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11: A hurricane on track to reach the northern Gulf by the end of the week.
12: Tropical storm Isaias is now expected to reach hurricane strength before reaching the northern Gulf Coast by Friday night. A hurricane watch is now posted from Bay St. Louis, Mississippi to Indian Pass, Florida. Gulf Coast residents are already stocking up. Justin Stringfellow manages an Ace Hardware store in Mobile.
13: We've sold a few chainsaws. We have sold some propane. People are going to be getting ready for their generators. Some people are going to need things to grill with outside, especially if they lose power on their stoves.
12: Isaias could be the year's first Atlantic hurricane to hit the U.S. mainland. Hawaii had its first direct impact this year since 1871. In Miami, Eben Brown, Fox News.
11: Drivers in the U.S. could soon have new standards when it comes to headlights.
14: The U.S. National Highway Traffic Safety Administration shining a spotlight on headlights, announcing it's moving to modernize our vehicle lighting standards to address concerns and allow for the latest safety-improving lighting technologies. A growing source of driver complaints is headlight glare. Federal headlight standards for minimum and maximum brightness haven't changed since 1997, but there are now more taller trucks and SUVs on the roads, and LEDs, which now account for most headlights in new cars, are much brighter than traditional halogen headlights. NHTSA saying it's bringing key experts and stakeholders together to address issues. Lillian Wu, Fox News.
11: The interest rate on the most common U.S. home loans jumped last week to its highest in almost 3 years. The average 30-year fixed rate mortgage surged nearly 7.5% in the week ending October 2nd. That's according to the Mortgage Bankers Association. Wall Street stocks pulled back from the record highs as yields swung on the bond market. The Dow lost 341. The Nasdaq off 61. The S&P minus 17. I'm Lisa Lucera. This is Fox News.
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0: wonder, is he getting the mental health that he need, the mental help that he needs? Is he seeing anybody? Is he doing anything on that side of the equation? Because the way it sounded, it kind of feels like that's kind of affecting this entire situation.
1: I think it is. He's been to a few therapy sessions that he had to pay for himself. He doesn't have any health insurance, so he's not able to go to those anymore. I tried to get him to seek like public assistance to be able to do those things, but it just doesn't seem like he knows how to navigate the systems. He's out in California. I'm here in North Carolina, so it's very hard to manage that, help him to manage that situation.
2: Yeah. How old is he?
1: 35.
0: Oh,
2: wow. Has this been going on his whole adult life since he graduated high school?
1: Yes, it is. He's been in and out of jobs. From what I understand, he's a very hard worker, but he just can't maintain a good working environment.
0: What happens? What takes place?
1: I think he just gets overwhelmed. He's a loner type of person, and I think he gets overwhelmed with a lot of people around him. He's been doing like DoorDash deliveries, and is doing pretty well at that because he's his own boss, and he doesn't have to interact with a lot of people. So I think that's probably the way he needs to go. But I do think he has probably some he has a on and off relationship. And it's off now, and I think that contributed to a lot of things recently.
2: Wow.
0: I mean, I'm not sure, but a lot of what you're saying, Dan, is leading me to believe that this is not, at the core, a money issue. I think at the core, it sounds like more of a personal issue, more of a mental health issue. However, going back to your initial question, which is, you gave him the money to pay off the debt, he's right back in. How much money did you give him the first time? Or that you used to pay off the debt?
1: It was probably around between $7,000-$8,000, something like that.
0: Mm-hmm. And how much does he have now?
1: He has over $10,000.
0: So what's his, if you could describe his lowest low, what's his lowest low been? I mean, has he been homeless? Has he been, what's that look like?
1: Lowest low is probably now. He's got very sketchy living situation. It does have shelter,
2: is it dangerous? You say sketchy. Are there drugs involved? Like what level? If I looked into his life,
1: it's not up to residential standards. It's like a commercial refit that's not zoned for residential.
0: Okay. Do you think there's any substances involved, or what do you think?
1: I don't think so.
0: Okay. If I were in your shoes, if this were my kid, I mean, this is real hard for me to say, and I'm sure George has some opinions. I think I'd be invested in making sure that he stays someplace livable at the very least. What I hear that my concern would be is that his mental health would cause him to end up in a homelessness situation. And I would try to help prevent that. But at the same time, you've got to be clear on your boundaries, because I just wonder if some of this is allowing him to feel some of that pain to kind of shake him up, but I also don't know to what extent the mental side of this is going. So I say that very lightly, because there may be some real things that are impending, impending his ability to make good choices.
2: Has he asked for help, or is this you kind of stepping in, checking in?
1: Well, he did ask for help, and I got him on a budget about a little over a month ago, and he was doing deliveries and starting to make headway, although he wouldn't always work, maybe because he, got into depression that day or something relationally happened that threw him off kilter. We were making progress, but then just recently when he wrecked his car, then, that kind of sunk him, so...
2: And there was no insurance?
1: No. The wreck was his fault, and so he didn't have collision. It's just liability.
2: Man.
0: Yeah, I mean, I got to tell you, Dan, the way you're describing this, and I know this is a very short call. I want to start by saying that. But the way you're describing him, I'm not picturing a 35-year-old man It almost sounds like you're talking about somebody

0: who's 18 or 16, or I'm not getting that sense.
1: His growth was stunted at some point. I'm not sure what happened, or if, you know, was he fine through high school?
2: Well, so we had him tested as a child, and he was never diagnosed as being on the spectrum, but he has those tendencies.
1: Yeah. It's okay. Like socially, the soft skills aren't there.
2: Yeah. Yeah.
1: Well, I'll tell you this, Dan. I wish I had a magic wand and could fix it. I'll tell you this. If you can use money to help him survive, your money cannot help him thrive. And so that would be the goal, is to make sure that he isn't homeless, that he is safe, he has shelter. And as much as you can, I would put your money directly towards those things versus giving him the money.
0: Mm-hmm. Or even mental health care, putting it directly towards that.
1: If he can commit to going, hey, I'm going to go once a week to see this therapist locally and see a doctor, to help him with his health and help him get a career, those are the two best uses of your time and money versus just trying to fund the misbehavior, clean up the debt before it comes back. That's just going to be a game of whack-a-mole until we can get his health and his career under control. Because right now, DoorDash, here's the problem with DoorDash. If he doesn't feel like it, he's not going to do it, and therefore no income. I would rather where there's some expectation. Dude, you got to wake up, shower, and be there by 8 a.m. or else you lose the job. I think he needs some structure in his life right now more than anything. So that's the part you can encourage him as a dad. If you have influence in his life, if he has friends, think about those kinds of people. Who can talk some sense into him, be a mentor for him, be a coach for him? That's what he needs right now more than a paycheck. I wish you the best of luck.

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2: Hey guys, Dave Ramsey here. 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

0: Anthony is in Virginia Beach up next. Anthony, welcome to the show. You with us?
1: Yes, sir. Hello.
0: Good, good, good. How are you doing?
1: I'm doing well. How are you?
0: Fantastic. How can Jade and I help?
1: So basically, I make $150,000 a year plus sometimes. Last year, I made just under two.
0: Nice.
1: I'm in a significant amount of debt. I financially just kind of stupid. I had to get the confidence to kind of call you guys. I mean, I'm just trying to find out where I should go and what I should do. And maybe a little bit of financial advice. I've been watching Dave for a little, about 6 months now.
0: Nice. How old are you?
1: But I'm 34.
0: Cool. Are you single, married?
1: I actually just got divorced last year, in August.
0: Sorry to hear that. Was that part of the sort of unbridled spending?
1: No.
0: Or part of the divorce agreement?
1: No. So, unfortunately, I mean, I grew up with not a lot of, like, guidance in my life as far as financial. So, but I am the first person in my family to actually make, like, a substantial amount of money. My family's always been on the poorer side. And then when I started making money, I was making just irresponsible financial decisions when, you know, buying things that I shouldn't have been buying. And we just racked up a bunch of debt, and it got to a point where it put a lot of financial strain on our marriage, which caused the divorce.
2: I'm sorry.
1: And then, yeah.
0: So this is your wake-up call?
1: I'm sorry?
0: The marriage blew up, and this is your wake-up call going, what am I doing? I make 150
1: exactly.
0: to 200 grand a year, and I got nothing to show for it.
2: So
1: nothing, and I'm like, and I'm living paycheck to paycheck. So,
2: yeah,
0: you're
2: Anthony,
0: not alone.
2: You're not alone.
0: If it makes you feel better, that the you know, it's not a great bar to set. But a third of people making six figures are paycheck to paycheck.
2: And I just pick up on a lot of shame in your voice. I can tell that you look back on that and you feel a lot of remorse and wish that it had been different. But this is the turning point. I mean, the truth is, everybody has that point, that kind of fork in the road where they go, all right, what I was doing is not working. And you get to choose if you're going to make a change or not. And it sounds like you are willing to make a change, which is really all that matters at this point, is leaving what you did back there, learning from it, and going forward in a new direction. And I think that George and I can help you do that if you're open to it.
1: 100%. Yeah. I mean, the main reason I wanted to reach out is, unfortunately, I did have a family member pass away relatively recently, a few months ago, and I wasn't expecting anything, but he had left me inheritance.
2: Mm-hmm.
1: So, I mean, I also wanted to, I don't know anything about investing, or I have no retirement, I have no 401k, you know, I was just stupid, you know, I was childish and immature, and like, looking back at it now, I really regret it.
0: Sure. How much was the inheritance?
1: But I just, it's going to be for $160,000.
0: How much debt do you have?
1: I have about, well, I've just paid off $18,000. But I still have another, I believe, 60.
2: 60, so...
0: Not anymore.
2: I know it.
0: You're about to have zero debt with $100,000 left over. Do you see my math on that?
1: Yeah.
0: It was a magic trick I just did.
1: Yeah.
0: I mean, this family member just gave you an amazing blessing. You got like a get-out-of-jail-free card. So the question is, are you going to squander it, or are you going to use it to catapult you to better decisions in wealth building?
1: Exactly, and that's why I wanted to, you know, reach out to you guys. I don't want to end up in the same position I'm in now.
2: Yeah.
1: I want to leave something for my children. I have two girls.
0: How old are they?
1: I'm a two-time cancer survivor, 9 and 13.
2: So this kind of boils down to, I think from here, the biggest play is to what we said earlier, looking back and going, okay, I know what I did. Let's spend a little bit more time thinking about why you behaved in that way so that you can recognize that going forward. Because George is right. You got to get out of jail free card. This debt is gone. But if you don't understand what caused you to behave the way you did in the past, you're going to turn around and do it again. So make sure you spend some real time thinking about that. I'm going to give you a copy of my book, What No One Tells You About Money, because I talk about that a lot in the book. And you're not going to be able to go forward until you kind of start that process of trusting yourself with money and kind of forgiving yourself for what you did in the past and just forming a new mindset on how you're viewing money going forward. And it's all about the choices that you make. So number one, you've got to start to get on a budget. My guess is you've never used a budget before. Am I right?
1: No, ma'am. I've never, I mean, I thought about using budget apps and stuff like that. When I was married, my wife did all the, pay the bills.
2: So now from now on, it's on you. It's on you. And as my colleague, Dr. John Deloney, would say, we can't build from the past, we got to start something brand new. So starting today, we're building something brand new. What's in the past is left back there. We're going to start the behaviors that we know work. So budgeting, we'll make sure to give you every dollar for free. Budgeting is a huge one. That is you making a plan on paper, Anthony, before the month begins. So we are just about to go. Well, we just hit October. So tonight, let's start planning for October with the money that you make from your paycheck, writing down everything that you can spend your money on, all your expenses, rent, car payments, everything that you might have, plus things like groceries and out to eat, things with your kids. Everything goes on there. And let's just get a baseline for what does it look to spend in a month. And then November's budget is going to be even more dialed in. December's budget is going to be even more locked in. That's the number one thing you can do. The number two thing you can do is today, like inside of your brain, inside of your heart, you have to decide that you're not borrowing money anymore. Those are two things you can do. They cost you nothing. You can start those behaviors today, and it will change the whole outlook of how you handle your money going forward if you stick to those two principles, and then the rest will start to fall into place.
1: Okay. I agree 100%. That's what I want to do. I mean, I told myself I'm not going to be loaning anything. If I don't have cash to buy it, I'm not buying it.
2: Yes.
0: Good. So are you willing to do some drastic measures to sort of put some guardrails around this?
1: Of course.
0: Okay.
1: Yeah, I mean, that's
0: so you're willing to pay off the debt today. Are you willing to stroke the checks and hit make a payment and be done with all the debt today with that inheritance?
1: I don't have the inheritance yet. It's coming in a month, so
0: okay.
1: it's just finishing up with probate. But that's why I wanted to be prepared for it when it does come in. I want to know what to do and how to do it.
0: Can we pretend like that money is not yours? That money is $60,000 is allocated to the lenders, right?
1: Mm-hmm.
0: And let's call, I don't know, 6 months of expenses for you. Is that $30,000?
1: Roughly, I spend in bills a month with child support around $5,000.
0: Okay, perfect. So yeah, I was right on the money. So $30,000 is not for Anthony. That's for Anthony's emergencies. Right?
1: Perfect.
0: So out of the 160, we were down to 100 after debt payoff. Now we're down to 70 after the emergency fund. Now you're a guy who has no debt, a fully funded emergency fund, and $70,000 to his name. That's pretty cool.
1: Yeah.
0: So that is not spending money. That is future Anthony money. So do you have a retirement plan through your employer?
1: I just transferred jobs because I'm going to be moving at the end of October back near my dad. Not with my dad, but near my dad in Fredericksburg. But
0: are you going to be renting?
1: The current job that I'm... Yeah, I'm going to be renting because my credit's honestly really bad right now. Cool. It's in the low fives.
0: Do you want to be a homeowner again one day?
1: See, I mean, I want to build my own home. Like I said, I had all these goals when I was married, and things just kind of waterfalled, and I just got myself into a hole. I just don't even know how I got there.
0: Well, we're looking at future Anthony now. There's a new chapter here. So what I don't want you to do is make decisions trying to impress future Anthony or fix the past. And so building that home because that was your goal 5 years ago, you don't need to do that. So do what makes sense for you where you are currently. So that $70,000 left over, that might just go in a high-yield savings account and become your down payment fund for a future home.
1: Yeah.
0: So see what we just did there? We just touch it.
2: Yeah. You walked out of here, Anthony, with five really clear steps, and I'm going to say them again for you so that you don't forget them, and so that you can listen back to this episode and really have it lock in your brain. First thing you're doing is you're budgeting. We're sending you that budget for free. Second thing you're doing is you're stopping borrowing money for good. You need to spend some time really thinking about what that means for you and just reowning that as your new identity. The next thing is you're going to take the money from the 160. You're going to pay off your debt. And then you're going to take $30,000. You're going to save that in a high-yield savings account. That's your emergency fund. And then you're going to take the other $70,000 and you're going to park it in a high-yield savings account. Someplace where you're not getting to it, you're not touching it, you're not looking at it, you're not ideating on ways that you might spend it.
0: Yeah, jump on a fairwinds.org/Ramsey. You can have the 10 high-yield savings accounts there, and that'll be separate from your bank so that it won't be easy to access. And on top of that, cut up the credit cards, close the accounts, and freeze your credit with all three bureaus, because now you're a guy who doesn't go into debt. That's who Anthony is. That's his identity. Not past Anthony who made some mistakes and had life happen to him.

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0: 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And usually Ask Ramsey is smarter and more accurate than us. 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Samantha is in Stamford, Connecticut, up next. Samantha, welcome to the show.
1: Hi, thank you so much for taking my call. I really appreciate it.
0: Absolutely.
1: My question is around the retirement of the 15%. My spouse and I are kind of in between baby step 4 and 5, running them in tandem. And I think we're just struggling with the moral of balancing, I guess, of possibly postponing some of those family vacations and memories that we would make with our two young children, and planning for a future that we may never get to. So I'm just curious of your thoughts around that and how to balance that as a family.
2: How young are your children? How old are they?
1: They are 3 and 1.
2: Okay. Are they in daycare?
1: They are not. I actually work from home, and we have some help coming in to help us through that.
2: So help us understand. My screen says retirement is keeping you from doing these. Help me understand what's going on with the budget, that there's not enough margin to kind of start setting aside to take a few vacations here and there.
1: Yeah, I think that we've had our heads down, and we've been trying to follow the Ramsey plan for now 3 years, and collectively we've paid off $80,000 of debt.
2: Great.
1: And we're like at this crossroad of, okay, can we start to breathe, or is there some flexibility in this 15%? Like, we just feel like we are just constantly focused on the future. And sometimes these day-to-day moments of planning these vacations are put on the back burner.
2: So that feels more like a priority statement than it sounds like a money statement. 'Cause what's your income?
1: Gross as a family, it's around $230,000.
2: Yes, ma'am. This is 100% a priorities discussion. Unless you sit up here and tell me that your mortgage is super high, a super high percentage of your take home, it sounds like something that you guys have to prioritize. What is your mortgage?
1: Our mortgage is $2,700 a month. We live in an area that has really high taxes, and we get taxed on everything.
0: Mm-hmm. So that's less than $2,500.
2: Yeah, that's not the problem.
0: Because, I mean, you guys are bringing home like $14,000 a month.
1: Well, we're only netting about $10,500
2: after
1: because of
2: investing.
1: All the money going into retirement and taxes and all that.
2: Mm-hmm.
0: Okay.
2: So then,
0: we got
2: $10,500
0: to work with. $2,700 goes to the mortgage, and you've got over $7,000 left. And you're saying out of that, you couldn't save, like, let's say $500 a month put away in a savings account for a vacation.
2: $1,000 a month.
0: $1,000. If you want to go to Disney World, it's going to cost that.
1: Right.
0: We can always go to Branson.
2: What's stopping you? Because I was expecting, usually when I hear this question, I'll be honest, Samantha, usually it's a time of life thing where we've got kids in daycare, we've just started investing, and basically with kids in daycare, you're basically paying for college, right? It costs the same thing. And so it's mm-hmm. just a tight season. But if you're telling me, no, I work from home, there's no daycare bill, and oh, also we make $230,000. Oh, and also we bring home $10,000 a month.
0: There's got to be some major expenses here that we haven't accounted for yet. If I looked at your every dollar budget actually. Right now, what would I see that I go, whoa?
1: Probably food and leisure, like things that we account for.
2: Okay.
1: That are like weekly.
2: Like what?
1: Treats, quote unquote treats for the family.
2: Like what? And I'm not saying this because it's a bad thing, because it's not. I just want to know what you mean by that.
1: Yeah, I think by that, I think it's, for us, we really prioritize the family model. So it's just like weekly spending a trip to, like, for example, the zoo or to a museum or to go out to dinner. Like, that's all part of our budget that,
2: maybe
1: we should start pulling some of that back and putting it towards a vacation. I think it's exactly that.
2: If you say, because again, I stand on this because I think it's true. There is nothing wrong with the things that you just said. I'm with you. I think that you've worked hard to get to this point where you can spend money in those ways. and you clearly value family experiences. So what you can say is that, okay, some of the family experiences I value are the ones that are close to home, when we can go to the zoo and go to the museum and go see the movie that just came out and go do this. But then you can also start to say, in addition to that, I'm going to put a line item on the budget, or I'm going to split this line item and say part of it's going to be spent on close to home experiences, and some of it are going to be spent on out of town experiences by us going to travel. And just knowing that those are things that you tend to need a sinking fund for, versus I'm going to be able to fund this in one or two shots. And I think that truly is what it is. You don't need to pull back from retirement, but there probably are some things on your month-to-month budget that can pull back. And it might be that you pull back on going out to eat, because I do think, and George, this needs to be said, I think that a lot of times when we hit a certain threshold with income, it kind of becomes like, ooh, I can do what I want to do. And it's not that you're reckless in the way that you're not making a budget, but you're reckless in the way that you let certain areas of the budget just inflate, inflate, inflate. And pretty soon you can start to feel like, oh gosh, I thought I'd be able to do more with my money. And it's like, you are doing more, you're just eating it, or you're just, you know what I'm saying? So I think that's what's happening.
0: Here's a fun exercise, Samantha. Yeah, if I said, hey, you have to put a vacation line item for $1,000 a month in that budget, what would you then cut or add to make that happen? If I said you have to get rid of something, maybe you need to add some income, what would you guys do?
1: Probably it would be like a grocery out-to-eat budget. We would pull back on it. Probably the out-to-eat as a family budget.
0: So you could cut that one down. Anything else? Could you cut some subscriptions? Are there any luxuries that you could go without for a season to get kind of used to this savings muscle being built?
1: I mean, you might have to talk to my spouse about the NFL Sunday ticket, but I could go without it.
0: See, you're not the only complicit.
2: I think you have really fun things built into your life. Again, I think your income allows for that. You just have to sometimes make some trade-offs and go, hey, we might not do the season tickets because we want to do the trip to Disney, or we might not do, you know, and it's just pulling back on those things. And the hard part is, it's kind of like first class. Once you, and I don't fly first class, but once you do, good luck on
0: going back.
2: Yeah. So you've introduced some things into your lifestyle that you really, really like. And it's going to be hard to trade those things off, because you're going to feel it a little bit to do some of these other things. But your money's not infinite. It does have, it's a very good income, but it's not infinite.
0: Do you guys get a big tax refund every year?
1: Not really.
0: Okay.
1: No.
0: It just still seems like you guys are withholding.
1: Really big is,
0: there's too much being deducted right now to be coming home with 10 grand out of 230. So that's what I'm looking, if you can kind of look at a bunch of things like reshopping your insurance, looking at the paychecks, cutting some subscriptions. I think this doesn't have to be one thing is out of the budget completely. It might just be we're going to give 10 things a haircut, and now all of a sudden you can find $500 to $1,000. And again, I would on paper say, what is this vacation going to cost and when do we want to go? Have you done that part yet?
1: Yes, I mean, at high level, because I think all the young kids that want to go to Disney World, so at a high level, yes.
0: The one-year-old has stated they want to go to Disney?
1: Well, our three-year-old, and we were trying to get there before the one-year-old would be charged.
2: Listen, can I give you a piece of advice? Don't go yet. I know you didn't ask me, but
0: Samantha, I say that as a guy who is getting roped into going to Disney World
2: it's
0: with a three-year-old and one-year-old.
2: It's too soon. So, go a little bit later.
0: It's
2: going
0: to be a great time, but the memories are not for the kids at this point. It's for you guys, and it's okay to call that out. But also, you are giving these kids an incredible life. I want you to know that, that it's not about a vacation. They're going to remember those trips to the zoo more than a flash-in-the-pan weekend traveling. And so as they get older, I think your income's going to go up. You're going to dial in the budget more. It's going to become a rhythm to save for these things. And ongoing, just keep that $500 or $1,000 going to that sinking fund on the vacation over to a high-yield savings account.
2: That's
0: and magically, you can afford a vacation every year. So just plan ahead for it. Make the sacrifices needed. And I promise you, the kids are going to be okay. They won't go to therapy over this.

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6: If you've heard us talk about the baby steps on this show, that's because they're the foundation of everything we teach. So if you're new to the show, start there. We're going to drop a link in the description to the 7 baby steps that are the framework for every single call in the description of this episode. Check it out. Steven is in Grand Rapids, Michigan. Steven, what's going on?
7: Hey there, guys. Thanks for taking my call. How are you guys doing?
6: We're doing great. How can we help?
7: I have a question. Me and my wife bought 40 acres where we live out in the country in 2021, and we built our own house, our homestead there. We have 2 kids, 2 girls, and everything's going well. Our mortgage is $1,802 a month, and I was just wondering if it would be a smart move to sell some acres to wipe off some debt, or if I should keep it, being that I got it for a pretty good price, or what I should do with it, if that would be a smart move or not.
6: How much debt do you have?
7: $240,000 right now.
6: Is that the mortgage or is that consumer debt?
7: Yeah. That's the mortgage.
6: Oh, that's it. You only have the mortgage.
7: Oh no, I have a truck payment, which I bought a used truck. It is Right now I owe like $27,000 on it, which is like $416 a month.
6: Okay.
8: And that's not part of the $240?
7: No.
8: Okay.
7: No. Nope, that's separate.
6: Okay.
7: So it'd be about $270 total with the truck. And that's all I have.
6: Got it. All right. What's your household income?
7: It's right at $92,000 a year.
8: Okay. I if you wanted to, you could, but I don't see why you can't take this $92,000 income, pay off this truck, lickety split, and then be on baby step six like everybody else would do and just make big chunks at this mortgage when it makes sense for you guys and just make a regular rhythm of paying extra on it until it's gone. It's not astronomical, especially when you look at median home prices.
7: Right, right.
6: So you got a few levers.
7: I did get it. What was that?
6: You got a few levers to pull. I mean, selling the acreage is one idea. We're just trying to show you, hey, if you can pay this truck off in the next 18 months and you love the truck and you love the acreage, nothing's broken here.
8: Yeah.
6: So do you just have too much acreage? You're like, I could do without some of this. It's fine. I could parcel it off.
7: I'm not going to lie. It's beautiful. It's a nice piece of property. I love it. The one downfall is when I got the loan, I got it through a financial institution that does not like lock in interest rates.
8: Is it so adjustable?
6: It's like a hard money loan?
7: No, it's Anabaptist Financial out of Pennsylvania. So they're kind of a conservative group. They have their own investors. They're kind of their own group. And they only loan money to like conservative people. It's kind of a different thing.
6: Never heard about this.
7: And
6: so what's your rate?
7: So right now it's like 6.25%, which is not terrible. And the cool part about it, it can only fluctuate like 0.5% per quarter, which amounts to 2% a year. And it was at 3.75% when I got the loan.
6: Is it just an adjustable rate mortgage?
8: Sounds like it.
7: It goes up and down with the economy, I guess. It can only go up 2% annually, but it can also only come down 2% annually.
6: I mean, you keep saying only. That's a lot.
8: That's
6: a lot of money on $240,000.
8: So how many acres would you have to sell if you said, you know what, I want to do this? How many acres would you have to sell in order to pay off the mortgage? I think you can cash flow the truck, but let's just play with this for a second. To do the mortgage, how many?
7: I talked to a realtor, and in reality, I would have to sell probably about 30 out of the 40.
8: Oh, gosh.
7: Actually, like completely wipe out the debt.
8: Mm-hmm.
7: You know, and that's also, I'm not sure how the capital gains thing works, but, you know, paying $4,000 an acre, you know, and now it's worth probably more like $8,000. And I'm not sure, like, how much of that would go into capital gains or how much the government would want from that. And then that would also play an effect of how much I could actually put out the debt.
8: Have you thought about just refinancing to a different loan? Just a normal, conventional 15-year fixed rate?
7: That's the hard thing about it. Back when I actually did most of the process, and by the time I got through with it, interest rates was 8%, so I chose not to, which at this point I'm glad I didn't lock it in because I'm still below that. But interest rates are still fairly high, aren't they?
8: I mean, you should be able to...
6: 6.5 on a 15-year?
8: Yeah, in your area.
7: Okay.
8: Plus, you do have the benefit. I think you have a lot more options than you realize, because what you could also do, you could say, hey, I'm going to sell... I'm not going to sell 30 acres, but maybe I'll sell 15 acres. I'll take that chunk of money, and when I refinance it, I'll throw it on the loan, and I'll knock it down majorly. There's so many things that you could do. What I see in this that feels drastic to me, I'm going to tell you the two problems that I see that I'd want to nullify very quickly. Number one, I don't like the adjustable rate mortgage. I think that's taking away your piece. It's taking away mine. So I'd want to do what I need to do to fix that. And we just gave you a couple of options, what you can do there. The second thing that's a glaring thing to me is the truck payment. I think you're in a situation that you don't need to borrow money anymore going forward. And I think that I would get this truck paid off really quickly. And if you do those two things, I think it's going to make the level of peace in your life rise to a very great level. I don't think that you have to push to pay off the mortgage immediately by selling off all of this acreage. I don't think that's the thing on fire. The problem is the adjustable rate mortgage.
7: Okay. Yeah. No, that makes sense. And I considered doing that. Even just get, like you said, just getting the mortgage down, you know, even $100,000 off of 240, that's almost half. And that
8: yes.
7: would, you know, I mean, and yeah, I went from $1,200 a month in 2021 being my payment to $1,800, and that's $600 every month. That's just going into interest. And it's just, it stinks, you know,
8: yeah.
7: unfortunately. It was never my intention to buy that much, but if it could become available, I'm like $160,000 for 40 acres out in the country. I don't regret it, you know, uh-huh. because I'm still ahead at this point. Even if I'd sell it, you know, I didn't pay that much in interest
8: sure.
7: of, you know, the amount
8: but
7: that it went
8: up. But
7: you
8: love the land.
7: I
8: You've
7: also
8: said
7: don't
8: want to
7: hang on
8: it.
7: And get behind.
6: Basically, nothing's on fire now. It's just let's get you out of this adjustable rate mortgage and let's have a plan to actually pay off this truck.
8: Mm-hmm.
6: So how much margin do you have every month right now? Extra money you could throw at the debt.
7: I could probably do somewhere between 800 and 800 would probably be comfortable.
6: Okay. So this is how long it would take you. Can I do the math with you?
7: $27,000 sure,
6: loan. That would take you almost 3 years to pay off that car loan. Can we agree that kind of
7: okay.
6: sucks when you make almost six figures?
7: Yeah.
6: So what if we could throw $1,500? Could you find that in your budget if you guys tighten things up?
7: I mean, you know, we've done with, I got hurt at work 2 years ago, and we've done with almost nothing. I have an awesome wife. She spends no money, like literally. So it's all on me. So yeah, I mean, we can do with a lot less, and if that's what it takes, then that's what
6: I would
7: happen.
6: Do a budget tonight and go, hey, we have a game plan where we don't have to sell any acreage right now, and I'm going to cash flow and pay off this truck in 18 months. Are you game? My guess is she goes, okay.
7: Sure.
6: Sounds like you're the spender here, so you can control this a lot more. And you guys probably, will you bring home $6,000 a month? What are you bringing home?
7: Yeah, six to seven, yep.
6: Okay,
7: yep.
6: Wonderful. And your mortgage is $1,800. That's only going to go up until we refinance. So now, between paying for everything else, let's go find that $1,500 and say 18 months from now, this truck loan is gone, and we get to keep all of this beautiful acreage. And then you always have sort of like a parachute here of selling some acreage if push comes to shove.
8: Right.
6: But I wouldn't do that quite yet.
7: Okay. Okay. And I didn't know with the market being up, you know, it is worth, you know, substantially more than it was if, you know, at some point it gig. But real estate, honestly, out in the country, it probably is never going to go back down to where it was. I mean, that might be a bad assumption, but.
8: Yeah, I think land, though, because you love it. I think you bought it because there's something about it. You want to do the whole homestead thing. And I think that you just have to remain kind of focused on what it is that you're trying to do. And I truly, truly, truly do think that the problem was the risk or like that feeling of uncertainty is the adjustable rate.
6: Yeah.
8: It's not knowing like what's my payment going to be? Is it going to go up? Is it going to go down? And just whenever you have that layer of risk in your life, it does. It affects just your day to day. It's kind of like, you know, when you have your computer and there's all the things running in the background, you have all the tabs open, and it's just slowing down your performance, just making things cloudy. And I think that clearing that up is going to help you a lot. Close the tabs, Steven.
6: Close the tabs. Yeah, all that emotion and excitement will drive you to make decisions you probably wouldn't have made in hindsight. But that dream was too exciting when you saw that beautiful land and you pictured the homestead lifestyle.
8: Yeah, but you know, like
6: some
8: we
6: livestock.
8: Said, there's nothing on fire. He can keep the grass.
6: Yeah, don't sell the horse quite yet. You're not there.

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0: wants to know more. I'm Lisa Lucera, Fox News. President Trump says Russia needs to share more information about a suspected case of the plague.
1: President Trump says Russian health officials are sharing a little about a suspected case of the pneumonic plague that killed one lab worker in Siberia.
2: We expect them to share it a lot with our people. I just met with our people. We have brilliant experts. They know everything about what's going on. And all of that information is going through them.
1: Speaking with reporters in the Oval Office, the president says Russia says the case is very much under control. President Trump also notes he has a call set up with Russian President Vladimir Putin. Today is Putin's birthday.
0: Fox's Jared Halpern at the White House, an official with the World Health Organization, is also calling on Russia to provide more information. This evening, the president traveled to San Antonio, Texas, in support of Senate candidate Ken Paxton, who's running a close race against Democrat James Tallarico.
2: A vote for Tallarico is a vote to turn Texas into a dirty, failing, crime-ridden third world dumping ground. And a vote for Ken Paxton is a vote to save Texas and defend everything that made Texas great.
0: The latest polling has Tallarico leading Paxton, the state's current attorney general. In 2023, Paxton was impeached by the Texas State House over allegations of misusing his office to aid a campaign donor, but was acquitted by the state Senate. Tropical storm Isaias is gaining strength off eastern Mexico. Forecasters say it should become the first hurricane of the season by tomorrow morning before it enters the Gulf Coast later this week. Landfall expected late Friday or early Saturday between the Mississippi coast and the Florida panhandle. The storm is on track to become the latest first Atlantic hurricane in 121 years. 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
0: A court hearing in Chicago for the man accused of shooting a college student to death.
7: Venezuelan national Jose Medina appearing for a status hearing in court here in Cook County, where attorneys say they're still waiting on additional discovery in the case, including gunshot residue and DNA lab results. Prosecutors are also seeking Medina's fingerprints. The defense still wants to review medical examiner photographs. The illegal immigrant, who was released into the U.S. in 2023, also had an outstanding warrant here in Chicago. When prosecutors say he opened fire on a group of people, killing Loyola University student 18-year-old Sheridan Gorman in March. Jeff Manasso, Fox News.
0: President Trump says he's considering asking the FBI to look into the death of Nolan Wells, the 18-year-old black man whose body was found on a barrier island in Mississippi following a 4th of July trip with friends. This comes as Wells' family called for a federal investigation earlier this week after a grand jury declined to indict anyone in connection with his death. A new report shows Americans are paying more and more for water.
8: Drinking water bills have risen an average of 62%. Over the past decade. That's according to a new report from Food and Water Watch. The Washington-based organization compared 2025 drinking water bills at the nation's 500 largest water systems. The cost of tap is outpacing salaries. Water bills grew 19% faster than medium household incomes. The report partly blames aging infrastructure for the increase. Some of the hardest hit states include Louisiana, Maryland, New Hampshire, and West Virginia.
0: Fox's Tom Graham. A cyber attack on Arizona's court system has compromised personal information for more than a million people. The breach is believed to have started when a court employee clicked on a malicious link in an email. The Arizona Supreme Court says the information includes data for 1.3 million people with unpaid court fees and fines. I'm Lisa Lucera. This is Fox News.
5: you heard the news? Not much coming out of Russia regarding that plague.
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13: 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I'm George Camel. 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William is in St. Louis up next. What's going on, William?
14: Hey, guys. I'm very happy to be with you.
13: You as well.
14: I just have a quick question, and I'm kind of nervous. So I got laid off on Friday, and I would like to kind of go into business for myself. But that'll take time to build the income up, if it builds at all. And I'm just wondering if I'm in a position to do that, or if I should go look for a regular job.
13: Man, what happened with the job?
14: I just didn't bid enough work, and they laid off about 50 guys before me.
15: Wow.
14: And then then I got my call. So
13: what kind of work?
14: Now
13: is
14: I'm at
13: this?
14: Home. I'm a welder.
13: Okay, what were you making?
14: So at

0: idea of you have a trade that you could easily turn into your own business if you have a business sense. I don't know that you do just yet, but already you saying, hey, this is at least a year to year and a half build. In my mind, I would go, let me get another job right now, and then current job, just bringing in some money to make ends meet, right? Just continuing to feed my family. Hopefully I can get another welding job making what I was. But while I do that job, I'm going to start doing the legwork for putting this business together. I'm going to start figuring out what insurances I need. I'm going to start figuring out, you know, all the kind of nuts and bolts, all the foundational things. And then I'm going to start building. I'm going to start and building that up, and then when I can pull that boat close enough, George, I'm jumping right in it.
1: You're like stepping gently instead of just hoping you can make it without hitting the water. So that's the goal here. And in the meantime, you might just need another job to get by until you can sort of build up your book of business. And the sculpting will remain a hobby for now. Let's put that on the back burner unless you're like, oh, I've already sold multiple pieces for thousands of dollars.
0: Mm-hmm. What did you bring home every month when you were welding?
2: Pre-tax or post-tax was $4,000-ish.
0: Okay, 4,000.
2: I put a lot in my 401k and stuff like that, so it was lower than it needed to be.
0: What was it? What was it just after taxes? Not after investing, but what was it after taxes?
2: I don't have that number. Hold on.
0: I want that number because that's our goal. So whenever you're looking, it's that or higher, right? So as you're looking for jobs out there, because what you might find, and I don't know, you could speak to this, but you might find that if you get a job welding, they might say, well, you can't do a welding business on the side. That is, you know, a conflict of interest. So you might have to pick something that's not welding that can make you $4,000 a month so that you can go ahead and build this welding business and start building up your client base without it being a conflict. But at least we know how much you need to earn, and that's kind of the goal.
2: Yeah, so pre-tax, I was $1,440, and then with deductions of $462.15, I was netting $977.85. And I'd have to go through and do the math to break down the deductions there.
1: But, okay. Do you have a specific skill in welding?
2: So I was a pipe welder, but okay. I think I'm more, I really just did that because it was lucrative and I could subsidize doing art. With that, but I find myself fabricating more than anything.
1: So can you find some fabrication contractors and get some work in between?
2: Probably. I also, my expected timeline is about a 3-month layoff. I don't think it's like I'm never going back. I think there's just
1: not enough work right now
2: until January. Yeah. This is something I've been passionate about and I'm nervous. Because I try to live in a very risk-averse manner. I'm nervous that I'm using the layoff as a catalyst for a poor decision when I'm not there financially to take that risk.
0: And that's fair. I think that your spidey senses are exactly right, because you're talking to two creatives here. We love art. We love the arts, okay? So I love the idea that you have, and I love entrepreneurship. So there's two things that I love for you, I want for you, but I think your instincts are telling you a correct thing, which is there's a way to do this that's wise. And the way to do this that's wise is not just to jump in it with no net and with no plan and with no money. The way to do this is what we said. We're going to do it right. If this is a 3-month layoff, you don't know that for certain. It doesn't sound like it sounds like you just think it is. I try to find that out for certain. How long is this
1: going
0: to
1: last? When will the paychecks run dry?
0: And if they can't tell you, then that's your cue. Yeah. I'm going to go out and get a job. Go out and get a job. And then once you land that job, now let's start working on the welding business. And again, to George's point, I do think you need to start business first, because we know that that's going to bring in some income. And then once that's bringing down the $4,000 a month, now we can start trying to go into the art welding space. But you got to play this the right way. You can't just... That's like me just saying tomorrow, I am a professional vocalist.
1: I mean, you are very good.
0: Yeah, but I ain't got a job.
1: But you need
0: George.
1: Money coming.
0: I don't have any money, exactly. So we got to do this the right way.
1: So how much savings do you have right now to your name?
2: So cash savings, I have $20,000.
1: Nice. And no debt?
2: Zero debt, yeah.
1: Fantastic. Good. Well, you've set yourself up to be in a great spot.
2: I've heard the Ramsey jingle since.

0: I can remember. So
1: fantastic. I never heard it called a jingle. I like that. Dave's going to really love that. So the goal now is that's your emergency fund. Our goal is to not touch that thing if we don't have to. That's your break in case of true emergency. Hey, I'm up against a wall. The electricity is going to get shut off unless I dip into this emergency fund. Now, on the side, you can start creating a side pile that is sort of the business startup fund because you're going to need to buy some equipment, right? You're going to need to pay for some insurance.
0: Yeah, actually, insurance is the only thing I think I'd need.
1: No equipment needed?
0: Over the years, I've been cash flowing.
2: Perfect.
1: Good. You own it. It's not owned by the business.
0: I'm sole proprietor on LLC.
1: That's great news.
0: It's just passed through.
1: And the next thing is, can I actually get some clients? Am I good enough at the sales side? Because you might love welding, but man, you hate getting the jobs. And you might need to either offload that to someone who can get you the jobs and pay them, or you need to be working for someone else. Those are the two options.

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0: Tom is in Los Angeles up next. Tom, welcome to the show.
1: Hey, guys. How you doing?
0: Doing great.
1: My question is, I'm 24 years old, and I'm looking to buy my first ever nice car. I've never had a car with payments. I've been very diligent about saving and not wasting my money. And I just don't know if it's the right move. I've always heard cars are a depreciating asset. And I'm just kind of hesitant to make the move.
0: Well, I'm proud of you for never having a payment. Are you ready to waste some money on a depreciating asset? That's the question.
1: I think I am, but I'm not sure.
0: How much is the car?
1: The car varies from 18 to 23, 25 max.
0: Okay, what kind of car is it? What's the year, make, and model?
1: It's 2016 through 2019 RC 350 F Sport Lexus.
2: Sounds nice. So
1: it looks nice.
2: I mean, you're not a debt guy, so if you didn't have car payments, I'm guessing you don't have any other debt laying around.
1: I have no debt.
2: Yeah. And I'm guessing that you've got 3 to 6 months of expenses on top of the money you need for the car.
1: So I've saved about $55,000 so far.
0: Wow.
1: I have $33,000 in mutual funds, four separate mutual funds, and I have about $22,000 in cash. And right now I'm waiting. I just listed my work van. I had gotten a van about 4 months ago that I was using for work, but it's a V8 and gas was very expensive. So I just listed it for sale yesterday. So.
2: And what's it worth?
1: Yeah, no. Roughly about $10,000.
2: Okay, and the mutual funds, that's just in a brokerage account?
1: I have a financial advisor that helped me set that up, so I believe so, yeah.
0: But okay. It's non-retirement.
1: I don't have all the information.
0: That's the key.
1: Non-retirement.
0: Okay.
1: Yes,
2: okay.
0: How much do you make?
1: It varies. I have a small business, and I work in the pool industry, so I work for a big company, and that brings me about $3,000 to $6,000 a month, and then I have my own business on the side that brings me another $2,000 to $5,000 a month. So in the summertime, I did about $10,000 a month. Right now we're slow season. I'm doing anywhere from $6,000 to $8,000.
0: Wow! So you're making anywhere from, can we call it like $75,000 to $120,000? What would be the range?
1: This year I think I'm going to make about $100,000. Last year I made about $80,000.
0: Fantastic.
2: So let's say 90. Let's call you 90.
0: And this would be your only vehicle.
1: Right now I have a 2002 Ford Ranger. It's an old pickup truck. And that's what I'm going to be using for work for now.
0: Great. I mean, it's green lights all around.
2: Because
0: our parameter is you pay cash, you buy used unless you're a net worth millionaire, and the total value of all the things with wheels and motors in your life adds up to no more than half your annual income. So you check all those boxes, right?
1: Yeah.
0: So can we go buy this waste of a depreciating asset and enjoy it?
1: We should, right?
0: Yeah.
1: It's not that bad of an idea. I don't think so.
0: I would,
2: man.
0: You
2: need to do it. I think you need to. I think you need to do this.
0: You already have. Okay. Do you have one in mind? Like, you know it's out there, or it sounds like you have a range that you're willing to sort of concede for, and now you know the prices.
1: I'm kind of waiting for the best deal. There's a 2018 for 18.7 right now, and I really like that one. But I have to wait until I sell my van because I have no space to store three vehicles.
2: Right, and you don't need three vehicles.
0: Okay,
1: yeah,
0: but they'll be out
1: there. I'm
0: kind
1: of trapped waiting. So there was one other good deal that I missed out on. Just because I couldn't get it just yet, but yeah.
0: And you're ready to take on the insurance, the maintenance, all of that that comes along with a luxury vehicle?
1: The additional cost. You know, I'm young. I haven't had my license for that long, and my insurance is going to be probably about $300 a month on top of the whatever I buy for cash.
2: How old are you, Tom?
1: So I'm 24.
2: 24. How are you living? Do you rent? I'm guessing. I mean, it says Los Angeles on my screen.
1: Yeah, I rent a room. It costs me about $1,250 a month.
2: What's your long-term plan for, you know, living in California, in Los Angeles area?
1: I'm not from the United States. I moved here about 6 years ago from Greece. So
2: okay.
1: Long-term, I'm planning on retiring there.
2: Okay, cool. All right, yeah.
0: Man, way to go. You've done really well, and I'm glad you're walking through this slowly and wisely instead of impulsively.
1: Thanks.
0: You've thought about it a long time. You've worked to save up for it.
2: Yeah.
0: You might need to cash out some of the mutual funds, it sounds like, to make this happen, right?
1: I'd like to not mess with any of it. I don't want to touch it. But, that's why I'm trying to be at 25 max, because I figure since I'm going to get the $10,000 from the van, I have another $22,000 in cash, roughly.
2: Yeah, but I want you to have some liquid cash as your emergency fund. That's the only thing.
1: Okay.
0: So keep 3 to 6 months of expenses, and then anything beyond that becomes your car fund.
1: Okay.
0: Because their emergency is going to hit, the market's going to take a dip, and you're going to need to dip into those mutual funds at the worst time.
1: Okay.
0: So just kind of know, I don't know what you're earmarking those mutual funds for, but I like my investments to have a goal. So do you have a goal?
1: I have a goal. No.
2: Well, it sounds like it was the car.
1: I didn't want to waste it. Well, the car, yes, but the main reason I put it there was I just didn't want to have immediate access to it. I didn't want to spend it on anything else, and I wanted to be out of sight, out of mind, live as if I don't have it.
2: So let's talk about that, because that's a part that this is a part of budgeting. And a lot of times people have margin. It's just like, let me throw this in the bank. But you do want to be intentional even with the margin. If you're in a good enough position that you can do your budget and look at that margin and say, okay, I got $3,000. What am I going to do with it? Well, I just throw it over there in the HYSA. It is a good discipline to sit down and go, what do I want to do with this money? If I'm going to throw it in a high yield, this is what it's for. If I'm going to throw it in a brokerage, I'm doing it because I'm saving for a down payment on a house. If I'm going to split it up, I know what the split up is. And when you do that, not only do you have a greater level of control of the money, but then when you reach over to spend it, you can do that with confidence because I've earmarked
0: no
2: this
0: guilt.
2: Money. Yeah, specifically for that reason.
1: Well, ideally, I'd like to buy a home, you know, but just in California, it seems like it's an out of reach plan.
2: And that's why I asked you about that, because I could sense that there is some trepidation in your voice about doing this car. And I'm like, okay, this guy lives in Los Angeles. It would be tough for me if I know that I have home buying on the horizon. It would be hard for me to spend $25,000 on a car. So now it's a thing of priorities, and it's a thing of timeline of what's most important to you. That's why I asked about that. So if you say to me, hey, Jade, if I'm being honest, home buying is actually number one on my list, well, then we might need to talk. But if you do say, no, for this season, car's number one, home buying is like number three or four, then that means that we have more flexibility. So what would you say?
1: I'd like to be very cautious with where I spend my money. I don't want to waste it. That's why I've been so hesitant to do the car. And ideally, yes, a house would be number one priority.
2: Mm-hmm.
1: It just seems like it's impossible to do it out here.
2: Well,
1: you know, I was thinking about buying a house out of the country, mm-hmm. buying an apartment back where I'm from, and have my parents help me run it as an Airbnb. And that seems like a lot more doable, an apartment out there that could do quite well in the
2: well, if that's the case, Tom, if that's the case, Tom, then you need to start aligning that. Because if you sit here and say, hey, guys, my number one priority is to buy a house, then your goals have to align with that, which means, okay, if that's I'm going to start shifting everything towards that. And right now, that's not the case. We're talking about a car when we should be talking about, okay, what's it look like to get out of the Los Angeles area? What's it look like career-wise? What's it look like property-wise? And that's really the conversation. If I were you, I wouldn't buy this car until you start to align on what you want the next 2 years to look like in your own life and keep that home buying thing on the table. Obviously, you can't do it in Los Angeles in the next 2 years. But what does that look like for you? Because $25,000 is a lot of money if we're talking about buying a home.
1: Yeah. I don't know how much time I have. It's just, it was kind of a reactionary idea of keep saving. All I do is work. I'm working about 60 to 70 hours a week.
2: Mm-hmm.
1: I have 2 weeks off in the year. I'm 24 and I was like, why am I being so mature all the time?
2: You could go somewhere where your money
0: is immature.
2: Why couldn't you go somewhere where your money gets you a lot further? You say you're in the pool business. My guess is you could do that in a lot of different places around the country. Maybe South Florida. Tennessee has a lot of pools. I don't know.
0: Yeah.
2: Just saying.
0: Start dreaming, man. But you got a lot of time. It sounds like you are either in the moment or you are so far in the future. We can split the difference and enjoy life today while planning for what's ahead.

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9: What's happening, fellow sports fans? It's Andy West, and I'm here to take you on a journey back to this day in sports history, October 7th. We'll start off today in 1984. Walter Payton of the Chicago Bears passes Jim Brown to become the National Football League's career-leading rusher, gaining 154 yards in a 20-7 victory over the Saints at Soldier Field. Payton is now in second place. First place is owned by Emmitt Smith. Today in 1992, the Tampa Bay Lightning played their first regular season game in their tiny 11,000-seat Expo Hall at the Florida State Fairgrounds. They shocked the visiting Chicago Blackhawks 7-3 and became the first NHL expansion team to win their opening game. They now have 3 Stanley Cups to their name. And today in 2012, New Orleans quarterback Drew Brees breaks Johnny Unitas' NFL record for consecutive games with a touchdown pass when he connects with Devery Henderson for his 48th in the Saints' 31-24 win over San Diego at the Superdome.
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16: We always love hearing from you guys, so if you would, leave us a comment on YouTube or Spotify on this episode. If it helped you, something stuck out, something was fascinating, crazy, share it with a friend as well. Hit that share button. That means the world. Thank you for doing that. Sean is in Atlanta, Georgia, up next. Sean, welcome to the show.
17: Hey, thank you for having me.
16: Absolutely. How can we help?
17: Hey, back around 2000, I'm going way back, I took out one of those dumb 125-second mortgages for about $25,000. And I paid on it for like 10 years. And when 2008 came, I lost my job and got another job, but I was having a hard time making that second mortgage payment. So I called them in 2010, said, hey, any way you guys can help me with this? And they said, no. So basically, I haven't paid them since 2010.
16: Whoa. Do you still have the house?
17: I still have my house.
18: Is there a lien against it? Like when you check the records?
17: I looked at court records. I don't see a lien. Every once in a while, it's been sold numerous times to other companies. And every once in a while, I will get a letter maybe once a year for like the privacy notice saying, hey, we might sell your information or something like that.
18: Okay.
17: But other than that, I am looking to pay my house off within the next 2 to 3 years. I only owe $68,000 on it. And I don't know what's going to come about when it comes time for this, because my wife keeps telling me after a certain amount of time, if they don't contact you and they don't try to get their money, then you might not owe that money. And I don't know. I tried calling a real estate attorney. He's like, just call a title company and just have them do a title search.
18: And
17: just blew me off. And so I didn't know if that was really the right thing to do. So
18: yeah, because like, then you can see if there's anything against it or if it's totally clean, because you're probably right. They probably kept selling it lender after lender. You're not paying anything. They just charge it off, sell it to the next one, charge it off, sell it. And so you may be right. I mean, I checked the law in your area, but it could be too old to collect. But at the same time, it could come back as a zombie later. Like, hey, you owe this plus, plus, plus, plus.
17: Right. And that's kind of what I'm worried about is if I pay my house off, are they going to come after me at that point?
16: That's the part to find out. And I think right now we're sort of living with the boogeyman under the bed. Let's just put the flashlight under there and get the title search done. And you can check with your county. Check the Register of Deeds records for the property?
17: Yeah.
16: Have you done that?
17: Yes.
16: Have you pulled your credit report? Does anything show up there?
17: No.
16: Okay.
17: It doesn't pull on my credit report. Nothing like that. So I'm just like, I'm at a loss.
16: Does the company exist anymore?
17: According to, like, I've researched the one that owns it now, and they exist. Some companies just likes to buy debt, And they still exist, and they send me a privacy notice every year or something.
18: I mean, it's possible that in all the hubbub of 2008 or 9 and after,
16: the chaos, it just got lost
18: or settled or forgiven and you didn't know about it.
16: And there might be a statute of limitations. Mm-hmm. I would ask your real estate attorney about the laws in your state to see if they can even enforce it when you do sell.
17: Right. That's what I wonder about, the statute of limitations.
18: Yeah.
16: Worst case, I would just go, hey, when I sell it, I might owe something in a worst case scenario.
17: Right. Because I took out a $25,000 loan, and now, even after I paid 10 years, I still owe $25,100.
16: Because of that crazy interest.
17: Yes. Yeah. It was 125%.
16: And my guess is it's been so long, even if it does exist, they'd probably be willing to settle at this point.
18: And I just, with the interest being the way it was and what that would mean in today's money, if it were out there, I'm pretty sure someone would be trying to collect it. Do you know what I mean? That just feels... But yeah, if you do that professional title search and there's nothing there, I feel like that's about as clean as...
16: I would do some more due diligence and then sleep easy knowing you did everything you could and get everything in writing so that they know and that you know.
18: Okay. And we know.
16: I would trust your real estate attorney over us on the air because they'll know your exact state laws and and what to do about it. But I would definitely do that title search.
18: Listen, I'm rooting for you because that would be pretty sweet.
16: It's a big win. Chad is in Fayetteville, North Carolina. Up next, Chad, welcome to the show.
19: Hey, how you doing?
16: We're doing great. What's going on with you?
19: I got a question. So kind of want some advice on something. So 2024, my wife and I was working for a company. And they were downsizing, so we decided to leave. So when I left, I drew out my 401k. I paid my home off and whatever loose debt I had. I kind of want to know how to go forward with now kind of being more aggressive with my retirement going forward. I'm 48.
16: You guys have no debt?
19: Just a couple of vehicles. So two vehicles were $750 a month. One of them's like $10,000 left owing on it. The other one's like $12,000.
16: Okay. Do you have the cash to pay those off today?
19: We do. So here's what we got. So when I left the company, I drew out my 401k and paid off the house and all that. She had a previous property because we got married in 2021. She sold that property. Okay, so we got $40,000 out of that in equity. We put that in a short-term CD, and it's been there ever since. We both went back to working right after leaving the other company. I opened up 401k with this company and started it immediately. So I got like $16,000 in that 401 in that company that I'm working for now. She rolled over her 401k from the previous company into an IRA. So she's like 137 now.
16: Oh, good. On top of your 16.
19: She's got a new 401k that matches like 3%. So she don't have a whole lot in this because it didn't start for her for a year for some reason.
16: Okay.
19: And then I've got a pension from my old employer that they're telling me will be like maxed out at $75,000 when I retire at 67.
18: Mm-hmm.
19: But it's showing an estimation of like 33 right now. So that's just sitting there.
18: What do you guys make every month
19: that.
18: Or a year?
19: So right now, I was making a lot more with my previous job, but right now I work 3 days a week for a pretty big company in maintenance, and I'm making I bring home like $1,700 every 2 weeks.
18: And what's that a month?
19: And she let's see, 17, that's 34 a month.
18: Bring okay.
16: Home and what is her gross income per year?
19: I can tell you bi-weekly, she brings home $600 a week after her 401k. So
16: per week?
19: Figure it out. That, yeah.
18: Okay.
16: So you both are probably making right like now. 40, 50 grand?
18: Mm-hmm.
19: Yeah, I'm probably making like 60, I think.
16: So you're making about 100 grand together.
19: Yeah, and before with the other job, I was making a little over $100,000.
16: Well, before was before
19: a year,
16: and now is now. Focus on what we have at hand. So you guys have $153,000 between the two of you in retirement. You're making $100,000. If you follow our plan, both those cars get knocked out. You have no consumer debt. You build up an emergency fund of 3 to 6 months of expenses. Then you invest 15% of your household income, which is $15,000 a year, is what it amounts to. So you would be adding $1,250 a month.
19: I was saying, we've got $40,000 in the bank in a short term CD that we're just drawing in.
16: Good, pay
18: off the cars today. To George's point, if you do that, and then you're going to have to go ahead and save up another 3 to 6 months of expenses. And if you do that now, we're free to start investing. If I were you, I may pause investing temporarily if you need to, in order to get everything cleaned up and in order to get that 3 to 6 months saved. Then turn it back on, and when you do, you're going to put aside $1,250 a month that you're investing. And when I plug that in at your current age, age 48, let's say you retire at 67 with the $153,000 that's already there. I mean, gosh, that puts you at $1.8 million, which is pretty good. I think
16: plus
18: you can rest
16: pension,
18: easy.
16: Plus potential Social Security. So that's a pretty good life. But here's the thing. You have to keep investing 15% continuously and never stop. That's
18: never
16: the goal.
18: Never pull it out.

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7: 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Blood Trails.
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12: Okay, today's question comes from Kelly in Tennessee. She says, in my area, all the cars at very low prices have rebuilt titles, which means they can't be fully insured. My husband wants to purchase a car with a rebuilt title for him to drive, but I'm not sure it's a great idea. What is the Ramsey opinion on cars with rebuilt titles?
11: Woof.
12: So what, this car has been completely totaled out, and they've done what they need to do to fix it.
11: They can legally give you a clear title for it.
12: But yeah.
11: It tells you some things have happened. There's been some trauma.
12: It's been busted is what we're talking about here.
11: Yeah, that could involve damage to the frame, suspension, airbags,
12: total flood exposure.
11: And so I don't think that's where I'm trying to save a buck.
12: Absolutely not.
11: If you have to get a rebuilt title, you can't afford that car.
12: Yeah, and it's not going to be a savings because there's going to be something that pops up wrong with this car. It's, I got to believe, over time.
11: Yeah, and insurance is like the number one factor here.
12: Yes.
11: So if you can't get that thing insured, the insurance company's not touching it, you shouldn't either. That's
12: no,
11: a lot of risk on you.
12: Yeah, it's a no for me, boss.
11: Yeah.
12: What about you?
11: I would never. Not in a million years.
12: Okay.
11: Sorry. Then. Unless you're like a mechanic who just like wants to fix it up and work on it for fun and you don't really care.
12: Even
11: but
12: still,
11: that's just too much risk.
12: Yeah, it's a lot.
11: No, thank you. Get a discount elsewhere. Abby is in Baltimore, Maryland up next. Abby, welcome to the show.
13: Hi, how are you?
11: Good. How can we help?
13: So I guess I'm just kind of asking for a little bit of advice or what my husband and I should do next. So he has a lot of student loan debt. However, not all of it is in his name. Part of it is in his father's name, and part of it is in his mother's name. So with that being said, in total, it's probably about $170,000. And so we're paying the loans in his name as well as those of his parents' name, and it's just it costs so much a month we cannot afford to live. So I was just seeing maybe what your thoughts were on what we can do to pay it off quickly, but also to maybe make that payment a little smaller.
12: What was the plan, because you sound like parent plus loans, was the plan initially for him to pay back his parents, or did they say, hey, we'll take out these loans so you can go to school? Like, what was the plan?
13: So I think it was just to take them out so he could go to school. Honestly, I've asked and they've never really given me an answer. They have not only his, he has five other siblings that they have in their name, so we can't consolidate.
12: Right.
11: So are his parents broke? Is there zero chance they're actually going to pay these loans?
13: So they would have to if we didn't pay. However, we feel guilty. Like, these are his loans. So we just don't know what to do. They're trying to refinance them in our name. However, we can't do that. His interest rates are so low. That would be ridiculous to do.
12: So there's a lot circulating here that needs clarity. The first thing is... Okay. And I listen, you're talking to someone who has been exactly where you're at. Exactly. And so the first thing is let's get clarity on the story.
13: Okay.
12: And for him, it's probably a little uncomfortable because he's sitting in the middle of the two systems that he loves most. He's sitting in between your family, you guys' family system and the family system he came out of. And he's just in the middle feeling like he's probably not doing well for either of them because of this debt, right? So let's kind of recognize the guilt and shame that he's feeling. And when you talk to him about it, just say, hey, I don't think we can move forward effectively until we can really understand what's going on and what the expectation was and what it is today.
13: Yeah.
12: So if he can have that conversation with his mom and dad and say, what was your expectation? Because here's the way I viewed it. And if his expectation, I'm not trying to put words in his mouth, but if he thought, hey, my mom and dad are covering this and I'm covering this portion, he needs to assert that and say, you guys said that you were going to cover those loans and I was to cover these. And so for my family, I need to do what we said and cover the ones that I'm on the hook for. Now, if that's not the case, then we can talk about if you don't think that was the case and the case was no matter what, he's supposed to pay back all of them, even the ones that aren't in his name, fine. We just need to figure out what it is.
13: Yeah.
12: What do you think? What's your gut telling you?
13: I do think maybe initially they were probably thinking they could help him out. And then each sibling decided they wanted to go to school. And so now they can't afford to pay for, you know, five kids' college loan debt.
12: Uh-huh.
13: So I think even if that was the initial plan, they would never see it that way, if I'm being honest.
12: That's fair. And that's their choice, by the way. So the second thing becomes owning what's yours and what's not yours. So today, what portion of the loans are his in his
13: name?
12: So
13: about, if I remember correctly, I do have a thing, but it's on my phone, so I can't look at it. It's 60 to 68,000 would be the realm that's in his name.
12: So I'd be focused on those. I'd be very focused on knocking those out. And I wouldn't be making payments on the other stuff because you got to pay off the stuff that's in your name because you guys are out here trying to have a life, have a family. And
13: well, we do have a child, so that makes it even more, you know, we have to pay for daycare. We have to pay for a lot of other things. And it's just, we're actually living with family because we can't pay rent right now.
14: Wow.
13: Because of his loan.
14: And, I'm guessing it's different family.
13: Yeah. Actually, it's the same. So it makes it harder because they are helping us with living.
12: I'm screaming for you.
14: There's some toxic codependency here. I mean, isn't breakfast awkward?
12: Yeah. I mean,
13: it is awkward. So before we just moved back, so that is why we were with him. I was without a job. We moved back to this state. I was without a job for a couple months. So that is also why when we were not in this state, we could afford to live and save a little, but that was it.
14: Like, so you're both
13: we were
14: working
13: still barely
14: currently
13: scraping by. I'm about to start my new job. It took a couple months.
14: What's your new household income?
13: So our new household income will probably be about $90,000 a year. We were a little higher beforehand, but that's where we are
14: Why
13: now.
14: Why is it so low with all these student loans? What did he pursue?
13: So we both have a master's degree. However, his is in athletic management. So finding a job kind of in that with only a few years of experience has been a little hard getting a higher paying job.
14: But it took almost $200,000 to get through undergrad and the master's for him.
12: Whew.
13: Yes.
12: Okay, there's a lot that has to be unraveled here, and
13: sorry, yes.
12: What I'm here's the reality. You guys got to get out of that house with the quickness because as long as you're living there, you won't feel like you have the cojones to have the conversations that you need to have, which is mom and dad or mom and dad-in-law. You guys made a choice, and it adversely affected you, and it adversely affected us. And the truth is, you were the adults when the choice was made, and we were the minors. And so because of that, it really was your choice, and we cannot pay for that.
13: Mm-hmm.
12: And that's a very hard conversation to have when you're living in their home.
14: Because if you stop paying, you're going to overhear the phone call with the collections place calling your parents, calling his parents. So this is just a dark situation all around. So the key is, you asked us, how do you get out of this? Well, you're going to have to up the income, and then it's smallest to largest debts. Let's knock this out using the debt snowball. And I agree with Jade. I would focus on your debts for now, the debts that are in his name only, to knock those out. Then we can figure out the rest down the road. Because that sounds like it's going to take a couple of years just to knock out his debts.
13: Yes.
14: So this might be a 5 to 6 to 7 year journey at this rate, if you're lucky. So that's where the income really needs to go up.
13: Okay.
12: So, yeah, I think, and there's no shade on that. You guys, you're not wrong. You can't even afford to live. You certainly can't afford to pay off debts that they signed for as the adults. So this is tough. Mm-hmm. Gosh, I can't say it enough. You know, if you're a parent and you're in the situation where you have kids going to college, you've got to be realistic. And you've got to be the one to draw the line in the sand and say, we simply can't afford that. And you can't either because it would be debt. So this is you guys' chance to kind of change the story here and just start on a new path and do it the right way and not indict your children on down the line.
14: Oof. And $2,000 a month in just minimum payments. That is soul crushing.
12: It's soul crushing. And I hate it for the parents, too, because you know they had good intentions. It's just, that's
14: not
12: enough.
14: Well, they basically kicked the can down the road, said, future us will figure this out. Let's just take the loans out. And here we are.
12: Doesn't work that way, my friends, unfortunately.

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0: terror attack stopped. I'm Lisa Lucera, Fox News. The FBI says it prevented a mass shooting at the Mall of America, arresting an 18-year-old from Richfield, Minnesota.
1: His name is Sheikhdoon Abdulali Mohammed. Now, court documents indicate that Mohammed had been the focus of a counterterrorism investigation going back to 2024. And since then, investigators had been monitoring his communications with a confidential source, hundreds of messages across social media and encrypted messaging platforms. Mohammed pledged his allegiance to ISIS a year ago, according to prosecutors, and wanted to travel overseas to fight for ISIS. But according to the criminal complaint, in July, Mohammed sent messages indicating he couldn't afford to pay for a flight overseas and instead planned to commit a terror attack here in Minnesota.
0: Fox's Garrett Tenney in Minneapolis. The FBI says Mohammed paid $600 to an undercover agent posing as a member of ISIS for an AK-47 and 200 rounds of ammunition. He's charged with knowingly receiving a firearm and ammunition in order to commit terrorism. President Trump making another trip to Texas tonight in San Antonio in support of Senate candidate Ken Paxton.
2: He's a fantastic man, and what a job he's done. And you know, you get elected on job performance. If you get elected on job performance, you're going to have a blowout. Because there's nobody like him, right?
0: Polls have Paxton trailing Democrat James Tallarico. The president was interrupted by multiple protesters, with one getting close to the stage.
2: He's going back home to mom right now. He's going to get the hell bowled out. Because what he doesn't know is that his mom voted for Trump.
0: Some of the protesters were led out by police. Texas has put to death a man who fatally shot a convenience store clerk during a robbery in 2000. Jamal Howard died by lethal injection at the state prison in Huntsville. 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
0: New York City police say two fugitives wanted for the attempted murder of an off-duty officer have been caught.
6: NYPD officials say D'Angelo Caraballo and Snyder Mejia are in custody after being caught in the basement of a home in Massachusetts. The NYPD says detectives assigned to the U.S. Marshals Regional Fugitive Task Force made the arrest with help from the Boston Regional Fugitive Task Force. Both men are accused of stabbing and slashing NYPD Detective Jose Mercedes, who was off duty when police say he was ambushed when they tried to take his gold chain. Detective Mercedes was taken to a hospital for his injuries, but has since been released. Homeland Security officials say both Caraballo and Mejia are Dominican nationals in the U.S. illegally. In New York City, Tanya J. Powers, Fox News.
0: A federal appeals court has thrown out a kidnapping conviction in a case involving the death of a 3-year-old boy who disappeared from Georgia in 2017 and later turned up dead in a squalid compound in New Mexico. The boy's father and other family members were sentenced to life in prison in 2024. A panel of the U.S. 10th Circuit Court of Appeals wrote there was no evidence of a federal kidnapping crime when the family took the boy, adding that no court order or state law made it illegal for the father to take his son. The Super Bowl is coming to streaming courtesy of Disney.
7: Super Bowl 61 will be available on Disney Plus Sunday, February 14th, 2027 in the U.S. and more than 55 other markets. The game still airs on ABC and ESPN. In ESPN's first Super Bowl production with Joe Buck and Troy Aikman on the call, it's not the first Super Bowl to stream to be offered it free in 2025, and Paramount Plus carried it in 2024. But it will be the first on Disney Plus.
0: Fox's Michelle Polino. Wall Street, the Dow lost 341, the Nasdaq off 61, the S&P minus 17. The price of Brent crude, the international standard, closed at just over $100 a barrel. I'm Lisa Lucera. This is Fox News.
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0: strikes. And the price of Brent crude oil, the international standard, fell under $100 a barrel Tuesday, despite the fierce fighting as the Iran-backed Houthis battle to maintain control over much of Yemen's Red Sea coast and the Bab el-Mandeb Strait, a crucial checkpoint for global energy shipments. George?
1: Thank you, Tom. We'll see what happens tomorrow. The U.S. stock market has never been higher, even though a list of challenges chipping away at it keeps growing. The S&P 500 climbed to a record after topping its prior all-time high set in August. Despite worries about everything from war to high inflation to pressure from the bond market, the index at the heart of many 401k accounts has soared 23% since hitting a bottom in late March. Harry Dent Jr. is with us with his thoughts. Harry, why is the stock market so strong?
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3: Because we're in a bubble, George. This is exactly what 1929 looked like. Early 2000, before the NASDAQ went down 78% in a couple years. And, of course, it was 89% 29 to 32. What happens is you get stocks going up and then...
1: I think we just lost Harry Dent.
3: The more a bubble goes up, the more stocks get overvalued, and then the bigger they crash. Booms always end, but bubbles end badly.
1: All right, my friend, let's hope the stock market stays strong. 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
5: 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I have tried every cream and ointment that you can imagine. It was pretty miserable. So I started taking the Conivora, and at this point, I don't want to ever be without it. I don't want to go back there again.
6: 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He started developing more lymph nodes that were swelled up. So I thought I'd just try carnivora. 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Then I took him into the vet to have him checked out, and there was no signs at all inside.
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1: And welcome back to Coast, George Norrie with you, Dr. Randy Shannon with us. She's an author. Her book is called Tongue Tales, A Delightful Adventure into Animal Tongues. We'll talk about that later. Speaker, naturopathic doctor who believes that supplementation and natural remedies are essential when it comes to everyday health. She, along with Ben Fuchs and Dr. Drew Peterson, join us on the criticalhealthnews.com team. She also has her own website called thebodycan.com, which is linked up at coasttocoastam.com. 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We'll give you that in a few minutes. But for people who are just able to get information, but they can't write it down, 1-855-949-7234, 1-855-949-RADIO. 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Randy, welcome back, Doc. How are you?
9: Well, George, it's so great to be back with you. It just seems like 3 months or something went by. But you know I do a lot of radio, a lot of television.

0: television, and I've done it for years now. And the thing that I love about coming on your show, George, is that it's different sitting down with you because you actually are curious about the conversations and you really listen to the guests that you have on the show. So I think that's why people have trusted you for so long. And I'm always happy to be on here with you and this audience. I love this audience.
1: Thank you, Randy. So thank you. We care a lot about you, too, because you do a great job since coming aboard. How long now? About 6 months?
0: No, can you believe it's been 2 years?
1: No, it hasn't been 2 years.
0: This is year two. It is.
1: Already?
0: Yeah.
1: My gosh. Tell us about thebodycan.com.
0: Well, the body can is a statement. The body can heal itself if it's given the right raw material. And so thebodycan.com, got to be careful when you're typing it in because the systems will try to spell check that. That's where I explain everything that I do regarding face, tongue, and fingernail analysis. And you can see all of the latest things I do. I have the children's book, Tongue Tales, and we just published a new one, mainly for our clients, but it's out there for the world, called The Language of Spices, a fantastic book. Because spices, George, were actually all medicines long before they were flavors. So I put it all together, been working on it 5 years, and it's got a nice cheat sheet in there when you talk about what you're suffering from and the spice to go get. Because it's not just a cupboard of spices, it's actually a cupboard of medicine. It's pretty fantastic.
1: Did you happen to hear my lead story tonight about that Russian plague?
0: I did.
1: That's scary.
0: You know, it is scary. And, you know, I go to different platforms to see, like, really, what is the story? I listened to just a 5-minute clip with Alex Jones earlier today, and he said this could be the one, this could be it that takes us all out. I can't stress like that, and I don't think anybody should ever stress like that. This pneumonic plague is, you know, you would say it like bubonic, except it's pneumonic.
1: Like pneumonia, right?
0: Yep, exactly. And there is basically an antidote that I have, from what I understand, doxycycline, which is a tetracycline antibiotic. And it works by blocking bacteria from making proteins they need to grow and reproduce. So it's actually something, from my understanding, of course, there isn't anybody in this country that has experience with this except the scientists, but I think it's easily challenged by just having doxycycline.
1: I'm convinced that the plague of COVID popped up in that Wuhan lab back in 2019. I'm convinced of that. What do you think?
0: Yeah, I mean, I think it's been proven now that they were doing something at UNC Chapel Hill. And when it was basically banned in America, they took it to Wuhan. And miraculously, someone's always spilling something, George. And that's kind of what they're saying about this new one. It comes at a time where we're going into election season. You know, California, Texas, Arizona, we have a new caravan coming up, over 600 people as of last week. Ready to head into our country all right before elections. So people need to take some de-stress, which we have. Okay, that's in our arsenal.
1: Right.
0: To keep the stress levels down. And, just don't be drinking coffee. Don't drink the things that are stimulating you. And really try to stay. You know, when you're the healthiest, George, is when you stay off all the bad news. If you
1: don't turn the
0: TV on, and listen to the lying media, then you actually have good days and you produce more and you're more productive and you're happy in your relationships because you're not so worried. But I do say always prepare for that day of whatever that day may bring. But stressing and anxiety never solve the problems. Never.
1: I had a story earlier this week about creatine monohydrate, which is good for building muscle mass in people when they don't even exercise. Do you know much about that?
0: Yeah, it's something that I take every day, and that is a new product that the critical health team has, and it is fantastic. And here's the deal. It's that's something I've been buying from pretty much every vendor out there. Okay. I always tell people to not buy on Amazon. No offense to Amazon, but most of their products from anybody, including Chinese makers, they all go into a bin and they can create a fake label, and that's what's happening. Okay. And they're saying it's like 90 some percent of the products that are there now. I cannot confirm that. So, but the creatine itself increases the strength and power. I think that's what everybody knows it for, supporting the muscle growth and preservation of the muscles, especially as people are aging. But it also is fantastic for performance and recovery when you are exercising. And it massively supports the brain energy, the cognitive function. It's great for sleep deprivation or the mental fatigue. It just kind of is, it's a good balancer. And it helps people to maintain that muscle mass. People lose that as they get older. Or they're not as active. And you could be sitting in a chair just squeezing those little hand grips. If you're taking your creatine, that's going to really preserve that muscle. So it's got a lot of benefits. It's been studied extensively. And I think the majority of people have always thought that it was just for men who were trying to get, you know, bigger, become bodybuilders. But it supports everyone, male and female. There's only two sexes. So it supports both in the cellular energy, the muscles, the strength, and the brain, both. And if a woman's taking it, she is not going to turn into a, you know, everybody thinks you're going to look very
1: masculine,
0: bulky. Yeah. And that's not the case. Not at all. Not from that. And it's something I take every day. Trust me, nobody's telling me or calling me a bodybuilder. So
1: do you take it as a powder or as a capsule?
0: I take the powder. And if you think about it, you know, if it's in a capsule, that's a powder in the capsule. It's just people are just swallowing it that way.
1: And how do you ingest it? Do you put it in water or what do you do with it?
0: I put it in water. Some people will put it into a smoothie, mixing some other things with it. But ours tastes so good. I think it's I don't have it in front of me, but I think it's like a cherry flavor. And so I just mix it in 8-10 ounces of water and drink it down.
1: I get so many emails, Randy. I get so many emails every day from people who are looking for ways to make their health improve. Out of 10 people, how many do you think have some kind of illness? I even had a guest on this week who has kidney issues.
0: Mm-hmm. Yep. And I think most of the kidney issues are reversible. I love kidneys. They're my favorite organ to work with. If I would say 9 out of 10 or 10 out of 10 have something. Because they'll come to me... George, they come to me and they say, I'm fine. I looked at my tongue. It's totally fine. I say, okay, send me a picture. And I look at that and I'll see cracks here or there or everywhere or spots or waviness or discolorations or completely misshaped. And by the way, we're giving a 10-minute free consultation. We're not looking at the tongue, but I've been doing that this whole month, a 10-minute free consult. Nobody even has to pay me for the 10 minutes just to have a conversation with me. And they can tell the critical health team that they want to talk to Dr. Randy Shannon. They're getting a 10-minute free consult. Everybody, blow the phones up. Let's do it. To get everybody in the audience healthy.
1: We're going to take calls very soon with Dr. Randy Shannon and next hour as well. So you can start making calls. Gina's in the house tonight, and she'll put you on hold, getting you ready for that. Your book is called Tongue Tales, about animal tongues. Tell me about that.
0: Well, adults don't know what's on the tongue, so let's start getting the kids to take a look at their own tongue. You know, they're waving high, they count on their fingers, they, you know their nose and their eyes and their ears, but nobody ever talks about the tongue. And so I'm starting the kids out early to go look in the mirror, stick it out, and check it out. And the whole rest of the book is about animals and just crazy pictures with the animals and their tongues, you know, giraffes grabbing food, et cetera. And it's got a little story all the way through. And at the end, go look at your own tongue. And we start there. And I just submitted my manuscript on a book that I have been working on, George, for 10 years over to one of the biggest, I don't want to call them a publishing house, but there's a name for it. I believe that it is a New York Times bestseller level, and it is all for adults on the face, tongue, and fingernails, and how to basically from home self-diagnose what you have.
1: That's important. Now, what do you see when you look at your tongue?
0: Well, I mean, if you have anything, and everybody listening right now, look in the mirror. If you have anything other than a smooth is like the skin on your arm or like a baby skin. And if you have cracks, crevices, spots, things that look like cuts, things that look like pits, and it's not smooth and it's not like the pinkish color of your gums, you've got something going on. I'm not saying that to scare anybody, because I don't want anybody to, you know, freak out when they go look at the tongue. But I've seen the craziest things, and people are walking around thinking that's normal, but it's really damage, George, that's going on the inside of the body. It could be kidneys. It could be liver. It could be digestive system. It could be parasites. It could be candida overgrowth. You know, it can grow to biblical proportions in the body. It's crazy. If people have crusty toenails, you know, just issues with skin, lines on the face. A lot of times everybody thinks, or people think, that those are signs of getting old. It's actually the majority of them are signs of something being broken down in the body, whether it's a lymphatic or a liver or the adrenals. I have a guy right now, end-stage kidney disease. I took a look at multiple areas, face, fingernails, tongue, mm-hmm. and it was clear as day. And you know what, George? It would have been clear as day that he had issues 10 years ago.
1: Jeez. Now, can you be born with some kind of tongue issue?
0: You can, but if that's the case, mom was either doing something wrong, because what, you know, once a baby is conceived, everything at that point then is on mom. So mom has to have nutrients. And we take on a lot of people that are just, you know, wanting to get pregnant or are already pregnant, just to make sure that that baby is born healthy. So everything at that point is on the mother. I highly suggest mothers do not ever drink, of course, alcohol, but even caffeine. Totally against that for the moms. And I firmly believe that every single mother should be on what we call a brain and heart pack. That's going to get her the essentials, the 60 minerals, 16 vitamins, the amino acids, and the essential fatty acids are all in that pack pretty much. And so I would not have a child today without that, because we have so much toxicity in so many other places. The air we're breathing, so many chemicals are dumped into the sky. The waters, you know, here in Miami, they're cleaning out all of the city pipes. Do you know how they do that, George?
1: How do they do that?
0: They dump massive amounts of chlorine in the water, and it's like a 30-day process. And so the water is atrocious right now.
1: Oh, my God.
0: But it's right. And so everything either has to be, you know, well, it just basically all has to go through filters and even then boil it. It's bad.
1: Randy, my fingernails tend to grow awfully fast. What does that mean?
0: Well, that's good. You're probably getting all the nutrients that you need for the bones, joints, cartilage, ligament, tendon. Or, you know, you're pretty close to it, or you're eating good foods. You could be eating or drinking bone broth. But typically for that to happen, you're getting a decent amount of vitamin D. You're getting calcium, phosphorus, mm-hmm. magnesium, zinc, copper.
1: Yes.
0: Some trace minerals, maybe some glucosamine, some boron, strontium. All of those things are involved when it comes to that. And diet. Diet matters as well.
1: We're going to come back in just a moment with Dr. Randy Shannon and take your calls this half hour and next hour as well. So make sure you're part of the program. The website is criticalhealthnews.com. Her personal site is called thebodycan.com. We shall be back in a moment with your calls and Dr. Randy Shannon from criticalhealthnews.com.
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15: Dig below the surface in central Mississippi, and odds are good you'll find a burnt orange color looking back up at you. 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
15: 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In Mississippi, keeping secrets is as old as the soil itself. So can the truth ever really be uncovered?
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1: 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And again, the number to call for assistance, that's being to take down notes on what she says. Maybe you can't, right? You're driving a truck, you're in your car, you're in bed. 1-855-949-7234, 1-855-949-RADIO. Dr. Shannon, if somebody is doing proper supplementation and has been doing it for years, how many years do you think they've extended their life by doing that?
7: Oh, my gosh. Well, you know, Dr. Wallach would always say an additional 30 years. Wow. I can tell you, yeah, it's wild. I've had people come to me, one in particular, a massage therapist in Texas, and she was very sick, and her whole job is working on people to make, you know, them feel better, work on their lymphatic systems, et cetera. And she looked like walking death when she came to me. It was really bad. And got her on the things that were perfect for her. I did a full analysis.
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7: Fingernails and tongue. And did a program with her. And she really unplugged. She called me about the third or fourth month. And she said, I am just always tired. And I said, well, here's the deal. When your body is getting these nutrients, it's really had to play like triage, you know, for many years before people get on nutrients in many cases. So it will rob Peter to pay Paul. People wonder, like, why is my hair gray, silver, or white? Why am I losing? Because hair doesn't really matter to the brain, but your heart does. And so it will rob other areas. You know, bones matter, but if you're not giving the body the nutrients to make them strong, like the ones I listed off earlier, then, you know, people start to shrink in height and they think it's normal, George, because of age. And that is not the case. You should be the same height when you're, you know, let's say 25 as you are when you're 55 or 85. And it's literally lack of the appropriate nutrients why you're shrinking. And the brain is saying, okay, I got a rob over here. I'm going to go into your bone marrow and take from here raw materials so that I can keep your heart alive. And it's the same with hair. It does not care if you have hair. It's going to rob the very nutrients. And it's just trying to keep you alive. So the minute that you start taking nutrients, and some people are like, oh, I don't want to take that many, or I don't want to one that does it all. Well, I mean, everybody wants that magic, but it doesn't exist like that. You know, nutrients, there's so many, 60 minerals, 16 vitamins, et cetera, that you have to have every single day. So if it was in one pill, it would be like the size of a salt block. And nobody's going to eat that, right? So, and once you start getting that nutrient in, back to this woman, for example, she hadn't seen family and friends. She unplugged from work for several months. And then she finally went to a family function and everybody was blown away. She'd been on the nutrients just 5 or 6 months. And they said, my gosh, what are you doing? You look amazing. Because life came back into her face and in her eyes and in her motions. And when we don't have it, we become lethargic. We become dead looking. And it only takes 6 months and you look amazing. And if you've been taking it for however long you said, 10 years or 15 years, you have added to your life, no doubt. God willing, he isn't taking you any other way. You know, my kids have said, George, that I would just, you know, be laying there dying of nothing because I take so many nutrients. But I like to stay young looking. I like to be vibrant. I like to have my health. I like to go, you know, work out hard and put that nutrient right back in as soon as I'm done working out.
1: All right, let's take some calls. They're lining up for you, and we'll take calls all of next hour as Dr. Randy Shannon. We're going to Pearland, Texas. Randy is talking to Randy. Hello, Randy. Oh.
7: Okay.
8: Yes, how are you doing?
1: Good.
8: I spoke to her once before. I've got some comments that I've done, hopefully for you and other doctors as well. I got a card in the mail from a political, the PAC committees. And so I sent one to President Trump. In there, I put in, I think the healthcare system in this country is upside down. The insurance companies should not be telling doctors what they can or can't do and the different things of this nature, because you people have the degrees, not the insurance companies.
1: That's right.
8: And I also commented about traditional Chinese medicine. And I put your name in the card as well.
7: Well, thank you. Well, I'm on their list now. Could be bad.
8: I'm trying to do some good here.
7: Thank
8: you. See, I've got a degree in alternative medicines with emphasis in soft tissue injuries. And my question to you is, how is that different than the Chinese medicine?
7: You mean the nutrients? What do you mean exactly?
8: No.
7: Specify?
8: I had several clients that had soft tissue injury problems, and I worked with them. And I don't know how, because you said that you work with the tongue, face, and fingernails.
7: Mm-hmm.
8: How does that diagnose or show where the body is lacking, and what kind of procedures do you do to back up what you're doing with the nutrients in order to make the person better?
7: Okay. So the soft tissue injury, that's basically describing what tissue is physically injured. That would be like muscles, tendons, ligaments, the fascia. It can also be strains or sprains, tendon injuries. And then traditional Chinese medicine, they describe the injuries basically through a different framework. But I, for my clients, don't use their language when it comes to actually speaking to the client. So they might describe the trauma as blood stasis or swelling or disruption of the channels and meridians. And the thing is I find that nobody understands what that is. So I don't use that language. I have to talk to my clients in a language that they understand. So I still say bones, joints, cartilage, ligament, tendon. And so whether it's a Chinese language or traditional language, the remedies are pretty much always the same. We focus on getting the nutrient to the body. And if you're asking what I specifically see, I mean, sometimes people will say, I have arthritis. You know, I can't physically see arthritis. Now, I can see the bends in the fingers or the bend in the back, or, you know, just in conversation, I ask what their height is, and they always say things like, but I was 5'7", now I'm 5'4". So I'm listening to every single thing a client is telling me. Then I also am looking at those areas, the face, the fingernails, and the tongue. You know, fingernails that are going to be in very bad shape are going to be a sign. Talk to somebody. George just said it. He said he has fast-growing fingernails. So that's a good sign. But if somebody has really disrupted nail beds or discolorations, different things, you know, kidneys show one sign, liver shows another, internal bleeding shows another. So to really get down to the nitty gritty of that, take the master class. It's fantastic. It's taught directly by me. And that's where you know every single thing, every single ailment, every single nutrient that's needed to help to reverse those issues. It's pretty fantastic. And 5 minutes seems, or 2 hours seems like 5 minutes.
1: How far ahead is Chinese medicine from ours, Randy, if at all?
7: First of all, it's way older. So it's over 5,000 years. Okay. So they saw things, and they saw it in multiple countries, multiple continents, where they never even spoke to each other, and they still had figured it all out. Again, with the guy that is end-stage kidney disease, he's at basically 16% function. I've had people as low as 3% come back to complete and full life. So am I hopeful for this guy? Absolutely. Has the system given up on him? Yeah, they told him to get on the donor list and, you know, want him to do the dialysis. He had already told them no to that. So it's either what we do or nothing.
9: We have texts and tweets for you, Randy. Tom, what do you have for?
2: This one's from John in New Mexico. Randy, he wants to know how a person can determine what the most important supplement for them is to take.
7: Well, the best thing is get a consultation, have a conversation. For me to just say one thing here, they only want one thing. The thing is, remember what I said, 60 minerals. How do I narrow that down to one? So I will narrow it down to a package, the brain and heart pack.
9: Take them all. One. Take them all,
7: yeah.
9: Right?
7: Yeah. How could I narrow 60 to one? I can't. I can't honestly do that. If they want me to say, oh, you need this or this, I can't, because it doesn't exist in just one thing. That is fantasy land.
9: Would you say, Randy, that the multiple vitamin is probably the single most important one if you were going to take just one?
7: One product, yes. The Beyond Tangy Tangerine. Do not buy it on Amazon. It is not corporate at all, so they don't know where it's coming from. You need to call in to get that one here. But that one is going to have, I don't know, could be like 200 ingredients in that. And that is going to give you the mother load of the minerals that are needed.
9: West of the Rockies, Tom is with us, the Big Island of Hawaii. Hello, Tom. You didn't get hit by any hurricanes, did you?
10: Very lucky, George. I live on the windward side, and it was mostly in the south portion of the Big Island down by Pahala and Na'alehu. They were really, really, they were devastated. Years of this. A beautiful community, coffee plantations, but it floods so much that they had rain where, and rivers were created that have never been there before. Old, old grandmothers, grandfathers had lived there in their 90s, and they've never seen rain like that and flooding like that. But I live in Laupahoehoe, so we've over our last storm, and we just got at the tail end of it. We got about 20 inches. And Laupahoehoe is an older area of the Big Island where we have a lot of lava tubes. So the ground is very porous. And I'm right near the ocean. I'm 700 feet above they call it the Pali, the cliff. So I'm 700 feet elevation, and it runs really pretty quickly off of that area. So we're blessed. And and I've called in before. And I really appreciate you, George, that you really care about our mind, body, and spirit. And thank you, doctor, for caring to come in this evening. Thank you so much. But I wanted to share with you, in 2024, Labor Day, I had two Lucanar infarctions, and they were ischemic strokes. And right after that, about a month later, I had a really bad case. I had serious sepsis shock, which nearly killed me, and it really affected my kidneys. And before my strokes, I'm really athletic. I do high intensity training. So it nearly killed me. And I'm 63 years old, and I want to bring my body back to where I was prior to the strokes and prior to the sepsis shock, which is horrible. It leaves your body devastated. So I'm asking about creatine and for my brain. What would you have that would really help my brain heal better? Because I still have some symptoms, some light paralysis, dysphagia of my speech at times. If you could please point me in the right direction, I'd appreciate that.
7: Yep, you bet. You know, creatine is good. That's not necessarily the first thing I would go to for what happened to you, okay? For that to happen, that's usually a very deep stroke. And I don't know if you're still on there, but It's caused by loss of blood flow in the tiny penetrating arteries. And why would that happen? You have to ask yourself that. And so what we do with people with strokes, and that's usually very obvious for me to see well in advance. People might think that's crazy, but several years ago, we had a gentleman that came to us, to my office. And by the way, everything that I do is virtual. So when I say came to my office, it's literally over the phone. Okay. So people send me the pictures in their phones or from their phone or to my email. So nobody has to leave where they're
9: Technology is amazing, Randy, isn't it?
7: It is. And so when he sent his pictures, I said, my goodness. Okay. So I can see that. I can see when the blood, you know, if you ever heard a doctor say that you had sticky blood or that it's very thick, that's never a good thing. And they always go to the blood thinners. There's natural blood thinners and it's in the form of nutrients. That's where our worlds differentiate big time. They want to do it through prescriptions. I want to do it naturally.
9: I take a baby aspirin every day.
7: Okay. Yeah. And it's always up to the client. People will do different things. And so in the case of that gentleman, he had a strong blockage that I could see. And he did our program for 1 month. And sure enough, I do want to come back to this one. I hear we're going to a break.
9: We'll take a break, Randy. We'll come back and finish it up with him. Hold on, Tom. We'll be back with you in a moment.
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2: A teenager accused of plotting a terror attack. I'm Lisa Lacera, Fox News. The FBI says it stopped a planned mass shooting at the Mall of America. FBI Special Agent in Charge Christopher Dotson says Sheikhdoon Mohammed is charged with knowingly receiving a firearm and ammunition in order to commit terrorism.
3: Mohammed planned to use the gun he bought in a high-traffic public area in just a few weeks' time in support of a designated foreign terrorist organization.
2: The 18-year-old from Richfield, Minnesota, is accused of telling an FBI informant he wanted to carry out a mass casualty shooting later this month at the biggest mall in the country in the name of ISIS. President Trump back in Texas to shore up support for Republicans.
4: President Trump says GOP Senate candidate Texas Attorney General Ken Paxton has won victory after victory for people in the state.
5: So you need to go and vote for Ken Paxton for U.S. Senate. He's an all-star attorney general.
4: Telling a crowd in San Antonio a vote for Republicans will protect school choice and border security.
5: So you also need to elect a proud 20-year Air Force veteran to Congress, Carlos De La Cruz, who's fantastic.
4: De La Cruz faces Democrat Johnny Garcia in the race to represent Texas's newly redrawn 35th congressional district. In Texas's crucial U.S. Senate race, Ken Paxton faces Democratic State Representative James Tallarico.
2: Fox's Kristen Goodwin. Polls have Tallarico with an edge over Paxton. In 2023, Paxton was impeached by the Texas State House over allegations of misusing his office to wait a campaign donor, but was acquitted in the state Senate. The Democratic National Committee and a coalition, including the nonpartisan group Common Cause, are suing the Trump administration over recent TV ads which promote the president's political message, saying they violate U.S. propaganda law while costing taxpayers millions of dollars. 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
2: During a stop in Greece, Secretary of State Marco Rubio calls for a return to classical values.
10: With the historic Acropolis as a backdrop, Marco Rubio urged nations to heed the values of ancient Greece as they look to the future.
11: Fierce individuality and relentless ambition.
8: daring exploration and invention.
10: The Secretary of State says these are the qualities that drove Western dominance and will bring Europe out of its long slumber.
8: The course we take will determine whether the West maintains its place at the head of the world or resigns itself to a future of atrophy.
10: In Athens, Secretary Rubio announced the United States and Greece will work together to combat security threats. Jonathan Savage, Fox News.
2: Wells Fargo is facing a federal investigation over its policies aimed at increasing home ownership among Black Americans.
11: The Wall Street Journal says Wells Fargo's Charlie Scharf was sent a letter saying investigators will be examining whether the policies violated fair lending laws by favoring Black or other minority homeowners. Wells Fargo made a commitment in 2017 of $60 billion in loans to help add at least 250,000 Black homeowners by 2027. In 2022, the bank expanded the program to help refinance minority-owned homes. HUD Secretary Scott Turner says he plans a full investigation into Wells Fargo's statements and similar initiatives by other banks. Janico Sola, Fox News.
2: Tropical storm Isaias has formed in the warm waters off eastern Mexico. Forecasters say it's expected to strengthen into the first hurricane of the Atlantic season by tomorrow morning before hitting the U.S. Gulf Coast later this week. The storm surge threat extends from Louisiana to Florida. The rapidly strengthening storm is on track to tie or break a 121-year-old record as the latest arriving first hurricane of the Atlantic season. I'm Lee Silasera. 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
0: And welcome back, George Norrie with Dr. Randy Shannon. That toll-free number to call for assistance is an army of people backing her up right now. 1-855-949-7234, 1-855-949-RADIO. Randy, Tom in Hawaii, I'll let you finish up with him about his two strokes. Go ahead. Randy, are you there?
2: Yes, I was totally talking to you, George. Sorry.
0: There you go. There you go.
2: Shout out to Tom behind the scenes, too, because he plays the best music. Okay, when it comes to the stroke, I'll just kind of give you the short and dirty of it. You've got to clean out all the veins, capillaries, blood vessels, so that the blood is not getting clogged up. If you think about a varicose vein or sometimes the tiny capillaries you see broken in the facial skin, it's a easy way to see it. That blood is trying to push through there and something is in the path and it's blocking it. So the blood will push, and it can't get past whatever is in the way. And so the other side of that has become dried out and brittle and eventually it snaps. And that's, you know, a hemorrhoid is a sign of that. A varicose vein is a sign of that. And so when things are in the way, when people are having strokes, I always see ahead of time, signs of that when I'm looking, especially, you know, if I see those broken capillaries or I see those varicose veins, I dig deeper and question. So you're asking, what should you get? Number one, what I would do is a brain and heart pack. And I would also take the niacin plus. Okay, it's time release. It's not like things that are out on the market that block the flush. I believe you should go through the flush. That's how it works. So we have a plus. It's ours is a plus, meaning it has the right cofactors to go with it to make it work very well. And then I would also add the Ultimate Daily Classic to that. And then, you know, I would have to talk to you about details or the call team can talk about details. They are not doctors. I am a naturopathic doctor. So if you have specific questions, I am giving 10-minute free consultations to anybody that is listening. So you just tell the call team that and they should pass you to me. They'll get your name and number and all your information and then we'll get it squared away.
0: Okay. Good luck, Tom. Next up, Thomas in La Jolla, California. Hi, Tom.
3: Hi, George. George. I thank you and Gina Salvate for accepting my call. Dr. Randy Shannon, it's always a pleasure to hear your interviews.
2: Thank you.
3: I wanted to expand. Tom in Hawaii spoke about creatine, and George Norrie also spoke about it yesterday in a news segment. And I did a little research on creatine. And apparently it helps nourish the muscles and nervous system and brain. And I was wondering if you could expand on creatine and the usage of that. I'm on the longevity program, and my nails, hand nails and toenails grow super fast. And my hair grows super fast. But
2: it's a sign of it
3: anyway,
2: working.
3: If you could expand on creatine, I would appreciate it.
2: Well, first of all, creatine is not a steroid. A lot of times people will confuse that. It is not a steroid, okay? And research does show that supplementing with creatine can improve. You mentioned the brain, certain aspects of the memory and cognition. And it has shown in studies potentially greater effects when you are actually sleeping or you're sleep deprived. I should say it like that. And that's in older adults. So if you're one of those people that's getting up or you're tossing and turning, this isn't the everything, but this would definitely

0: be something I would add to the program for sure.
1: Is it like melatonin when it comes to sleep?
0: It definitely has a little bit of that effect. And I don't love taking melatonin because the studies show when you take a lot of melatonin, you actually make your body become lazy. We make it naturally. But if you're saying, hey, go on the welfare program, you don't have to, I'll just give it to you, then your body will sit back and relax. And you don't want to do that. The welfare program is meant to get on and get off. It's not meant to stay.
1: All right. Sounds good. Next up, let's go to Dennis in Omaha, Nebraska. Welcome to the show, Denny.
2: Yeah, thank you. Say, a friend of ours has Graves' disease, and that's not the scientific name, but most people refer to it as Graves' disease. From what I understand, there's many kinds of symptoms with that. What advice do you have for supplements?
0: Okay, so Graves, it falls under what they call an autoimmune condition. So it causes basically an overactive thyroid. Have they said that?
2: Yes.
0: They did say that. And then they also can have signs of a rapid heartbeat. They can have anxiety, tremors, really intolerant to heat, sweating. First off, I would make sure, and there's other things too, and we've seen it in various talk show hosts that are on television. There's a woman I can think of just had super bulgy, very prominent eyes. They get dryness, they get pressures, double vision, even swelling around the eyes. Now, traditional medicine will say that there's no remedy. But you just said the key words. They were just diagnosed. Okay, so they didn't have those signs probably when they were born. Otherwise, you know, it would have been something, a break as they were growing. In my opinion, they're just deficient. Okay, or maybe malnourished or a combination of both. And when I say malnourished, they can be eating all the food. You can swim in a pool of food. But if none of it can absorb, then you are malnourished. You're not getting it in. So no wheat, barley, rye, oatmeal, or buckwheat. Those are the main culprits to keeping absorption from happening. And to understand it, when you eat those things, they go down through the digestive system like razor blades. And by the time they make it to the small intestine, they just absolutely tear that up. And we lose our absorbers. So you have to eliminate those. And some people say, oh, I can't. Well, or I've been eating bread all my life. That's all right. You'll hit a brick wall soon. And you might think you're not hitting the brick wall, but all these ailments start to happen. And it's because even, you know, you could take all the vitamin C in the world. If you don't have the absorbers, it's going to just run right through you. So number one, I would start with the brain and heart pack. They need to get out and get sunshine so that they can get that natural vitamin D. If they don't have the ability to do that, then you got to supplement with it. They're not all the same. Call the call team to get the right one. They got to have a good amount of protein and calories, because if they get hypothyroidism, that can accelerate the muscle and the bone loss. They're a good candidate for having the creatine to kind of hold that in. And when it comes to Graves also, there's certain things that they want to avoid, like too much iodine or seaweed type supplements. So it's got to be in balance. And if they're smokers, they need to stop doing that, because that substantially increases the risk.
1: Randy, what can you tell us about L-theanine?
0: L-theanine, it is, I believe, falls into the amino acid category. And you're saying L-theanine.
1: Mm-hmm.
0: Yep, amino acid. It can be found in the tea leaves, especially green tea. But we also have it in, I believe it is in the Beyond Tangy Tangerine, because we do have an amino acid complex in there. And I take an extra dosing of the amino acids in our product called HGH Youth Complex. A little secret, I take it every night before bed. And I personally take 7 to 8 capsules of that every night before bed.
1: Seven to eight capsules?
0: Yes, on an empty stomach, as a matter of fact. I need to throw that in there as well. That's how I do it. It's very commonly used for calming, but not a strong sedation. And it's amino acids. So it's good for stress relief, anxiety relief, better, like I said, sleep quality. It's also great for attention and focus.
1: It's so amazing what these things do, huh?
0: Oh, my gosh. And, you know, as a kid, we would get, for some reason, a lot more of this. And plus, our body created a lot of things that made something called brown fat. So we could play and play and play and play and never have any aches and pains, wake up the next day and go. But when we hit about 14, our body stops making that brown fat. And that's why we have to supplement with these types of things so that if we want to play and play and play, George, still at 70, 80, 90, 100, it's not going to be achy and painy. We got to do these things.
1: Next up, James, Tempe, Arizona. Welcome to the show, James.
3: Hi.
1: Hi.
3: Thanks for taking my call. And so I wanted to know what the kind of supplements I could take to help with my vision.
0: Oh, we have some amazing, amazing supplements for vision. Dr. Wallach used to tell a story where there was an eye doctor in the crowd and he was kind of heckling Dr. Wallach. And Dr. Wallach said you could reverse macular degeneration and all kinds of things, the floaters and pressures and dryness and all of that naturally. And we do it, not me personally, but the brain recognizes the nutrients and it does it to the body. So when we give that to people, they are blown away. Oh my gosh, I'm getting my vision back. Oh my gosh, my floaters are completely gone. Oh my gosh, the pressures are gone. And you'll want the Vision FX and the Occutive for that. And of course, it would go according to age, height, and weight. And I get very aggressive with my clients because they want their vision reversed. They want to go back to 20/20. And in Dr. Wallach's story, there was 27 legally blind people. The doctor said that he declared them, the heckler in the crowd, he was the eye doctor. He said there was no way they would ever get their vision back. And somewhere around 90 to 120 days, 25 of the 27 were back at a 20/20 vision. Now, it's not just those eye vitamins, but it's also brain and heart. You got to do things according to weight, and you definitely have to clean up the diet. You can't mess around with that. You got to have the absorbers.
1: And hope you don't have a detached retina or anything like that, right?
0: Yeah, but even those, you know, Dr. Wallach and I have had many conversations about that, and he said, take those and they will reattach. You don't have to have those eye glues put on. So I have not had one client that had a detached retina. I can't say that a lot of these come out of the woodwork for me, but I haven't had one that had the detached retina that didn't take the vitamins and it totally reattached. Now, some have gone and got the glue, but most of them just stuck with the nutrients and had great results.
1: Toll-free number to call for assistance, 1-855-949-7234. They'll be there now. They'll be there tomorrow. And they'll be there whenever you need them. Let's go to Aaron in Tempe, Arizona. Lots of Tempe, Arizona people. Hi, Aaron.
4: Hey, George. Thanks for getting me on tonight.
1: I have a
4: comment and a question for Dr. Randy. Our grandma is in her 80s, and she recently had a flare-up of sciatic nerve pain going down her leg. The cause of it was when she was at the doctor recently getting some x-rays, they were sitting down in a chair, her legs were bent, so her lower half was facing straight, and then she had help to gently turn her upper part of her body, because she was just telling us about this, and then they turned her to the side, and she felt something pull in her back, and then later that night into the next day, for up to now, she's had such like a big sciatic flare-up, and can't get around that good, but I was wondering if there's anything available that I could get a hold of her for, or anything more natural that is available that we could do to help her with this.
0: Yes, for sure. Anything like that, anything in that category, anything that remotely feels like it's in that category, you want to go with two things is what I would do. One is the bone and joint package. And then we have something else that is really fantastic for pain. So everything in the bone and joint is going to be very helpful in healing. Okay. Because basically, you know, she might have tore something in the back that's now resulting. However, when we're having that pain, we're missing out on all of the things that we need for bone, joint, cartilage, ligament, tendon. Natural sunshine, number one, try to get her out in that. If not, she must supplement. Again, they're not all the same. You should get it from the call team, in my opinion. But she also needs phosphorus, magnesium, zinc, copper, MSM, trace minerals, glucosamine, boron, strontium. She will get all of that in the bone and joint pack. But then I would also add for the pain, there's incredible studies, new research. It's like flying out right now. And we have something else called Permeric. And anybody who's in pain, which is probably 75% of this audience, if I had to guess, Permeric, you got to call the call team to get it. Permeric. That in studies is literally, I think it's if you get somewhere around 500 milligrams, which is going to be the equivalent of, let's say, a quarter to a half a teaspoon of turmeric, that is reducing 95% of pain. Now, back to her sciatic, she still needs those nutrients. You can't just go to kill pain and inflammation. You really got to nutrify. And so that's why I'm stating that one.
1: Quick text and tweet. Tom, what do you have for Dr. Randy?
5: Hey, Randy, Corey in Fort Lauderdale would like to know how close they are getting to rebuilding cartilage.
0: We're doing it already. Bone and joint pack. Been doing it for years. Verifiable on x-ray at about 6 months.
1: Simple as that, Randy?
0: Mm-hmm. It really is. We've been doing this for a long, long time. I had a client who was diagnosed by her medical doctor with 7 compression fractures. She was walking, hunched over, couldn't pick up packages, hadn't washed her hair in 30 days. In 30 days with me, once she came to me, got a full analysis, we looked at everything. We put her on a whole program. We didn't just stick with just one thing, but she had a lot of issues, so we dealt with every issue. In 30 days, the people who were bringing her packages showed up on her front porch and said, and I kid, this is verbatim, wow, you are literally walking normal again. After 30 days, she was able to finally raise her arms up high enough to wash her own hair that she had not washed for 30 days. So we have other people that literally were told they needed knee replacement. And 6 months later, they had another x-ray at the same doctor. And he said, you don't need it anymore. And so they compared x-rays. The cartilage was there at the 6 month x-ray.
1: Is that a miracle or what?
0: It's just, you know, God just made us to need nutrients. And if we don't get them, you know, even the heart, George, sits on a pile of cartilage. So think if you're weak in the kneecap or the hips or, you know, the shoulder area. If you don't have cartilage there and it's breaking down there, it's probably breaking down behind the heart also. You take a hit there, you're not going to fare well.
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2: 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And people want a consultation with you, Randy. 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
10: Yep. All they have to do is just contact me on there. 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
2: All right. Let's go back to calls. And they're lining up. Ruth and Marilyn. Welcome to the show, Ruthie.
11: Oh, hi, George and Dr. Randy. Thank you for taking my call. And Dr. Randy, I've called in a couple of times about this before, about gaining weight. But basically, my question tonight is, what can I do to give me more of an appetite?
10: Oh, to get, so you, what do you weigh?
11: 80 pounds.
2: How tall are you, Ruth?
11: 5'2".
2: 5'2 and 80 pounds?
11: Yeah, it's not good.
2: We got to get you up to 115 at least, huh?
11: At least 100 anyway. Yeah.
10: Most people would be shocked at what I say here, but I'll give you a couple different options. We do have some amazing shakes that if you need to lose weight, you got to take them with the meal or, you know, on top of a meal. You can't be using it as a meal replacer. And I think we did talk about it. You're not putting enough in. So I've suggested this. This will help. And listen, you know, plants are out there. And there's a certain plant that gives people, and it's very well known for giving people the hunger, wanting the snacks. And that is marijuana. So if you're not opposed to it, you can smoke that. We've had clients do that when, you know, for example, they had cancer and they wanted to gain weight, but they didn't have the appetite. They smoked that. They had no problem with it. They put the weight on that they needed to do. So on top of your meals, you got to have an additional shake. You're just drinking it. It's great. It's loaded with nutrients and it'll help to add some weight to you. And you definitely can't be running marathons or anything like that. And also just making sure that you're falling in line with the good and bad food list, getting rid of anything that's on the bad side so you're not sabotaging yourself.
2: What's available to drink that might gain you weight? Milkshakes?
10: Well, yeah, those are fine. The hospitals will do things like Ensure or Boost. I don't like those because it's basically just all sugar. And you really want to, if you're going to try to put on weight, you want to put on healthy weight. And so that's why I go with the protein shakes. And we have several. We have TMR. It stands for total meal replacement. But in your particular case, you're adding it. Not replacing
2: 80 pounds is really thin when you're 5'2", isn't it?
10: Yeah, it's pretty little.
2: Mark in Kansas City, Kansas with us. Go ahead, Mark.
12: Hello, George and Dr. Randy. Thanks for taking the call.
10: You bet.
12: What I wanted to ask you about was, when I sleep and when I get up from sleeping, my feet can get really numb, and then they can start to hurt some too. And I don't know what's going on or why that's happening, because I've never had that problem before.
10: Okay, have you tested your blood sugar levels at all?
12: Yeah, I get a lab every year with my exam, and so far there's not been a problem with that.
10: So nothing pre-diabetes, diabetes, because we always want to rule out any kind of peripheral neuropathy.
12: Yeah, well, neuropathy was something I was thinking about. I did have a neck injury and a surgery about 20 years ago, and I don't know if that has anything to do with it or not. And gabapentin, I've heard some bad things and good things about it, so that's another thing I'm kind of wondering about.
10: Yeah, I mean, it could, without really having a long conversation, it could be disc problems, could be spinal stenosis, could be sciatica, because that goes all the way down into the feet, and you'll feel numbness in the feet. It can be, you know, basically a temporary nerve compression since it's not happening all day long. And it usually resolves pretty quickly after you start walking. But that still also is a red flag to me that you're missing nutrients. And, you know, you got to have things in the body that can counter that. I would start with the bone and joint pack.
2: What do you think of GABA, Drew? Dr. Randy?
10: I'm not against it. I'm not opposed. Some people, you know, like he said, you know, people are on different sides of the aisle. It definitely helps to reduce excessive nerve signaling that's involved in sleep, stress, anxiety, muscle relaxation, those types of things. So, you know, it's got some B6 in it. It's got some magnesium, usually L-theanines in it, usually. Sometimes, you know, they'll mix them. So I'm not against it. It's not the worst thing.
2: And if you miss anything that Dr. Randy has said, just call this number, 1-855-949-7234. Next up, west of the Rockies, Tom, Tucson, Arizona. Welcome to the show. Hey, Tom.
13: Hi, George. You remember me? I'm the one with the doggies.
2: Yes, I do. How are you?
13: Oh, I'm doing great. It's good to talk to you again. Two issues. One is, what do you do for high cholesterol, and what do you do for high blood pressure? What does she recommend?
2: All right, go for it, doctor.
10: Okay, for one on the cholesterol, you want to make sure you're not eating any fried foods or foods cooked in any oils. We need cholesterol, so when people take the cholesterol-lowering drugs, I'm totally against it. That's the naturopath take on it. Get rid of the bad things, and that should regulate out. You want to eat eggs. You know, the reproductive area, well, let's just go with the body as a whole, is about 20% cholesterol. So if you take the drug to shut the cholesterol down, you're shutting off reproductive. You're going to probably get pretty dopey in the brain. And so I wouldn't do those things. So that's kind of the short on that. High blood pressure is definitely not hereditary, no matter what they tell you. Salt has nothing to do with high blood pressure. And coming from my naturopathic side, I say the cause is mineral deficiencies with an emphasis on calcium, magnesium, omega-3, EFA deficiency in general. Could be chronic inflammation in the kidneys, or every bit of what I just said, all put together. And so we give the nutrients that, you know, will address that. So it would be a conversation. Definitely reach out at the website, thebodycan.com, so that we can have that 10-minute free consultation, and we'll try to get to the heart of it in that 10 minutes.
2: Let's go to final calls. Jeff in Union County, New Jersey. Welcome to the show. Hey, Jeff. Jeff, you with us? He's sleeping. You can hear him snoring in the background, Dr. Randy. How about that?
10: I He got some sunshine today. Got up with the sun, going down with the sun. We probably made him wait a little too long.
2: He was on hold for about 32 minutes. He was in bed probably and just fell asleep.
10: Oh, poor guy. Well, he had a chance. He'll hear it on the replay, which I'm a Coast to Coast insider, George. I come back and listen.
2: Good for you. Let's go to Southern Ohio. Mark's with us. Hi, Mark.
14: Hey, George. The guy with a BA and a half in biology.
2: You're not asleep. You're wide awake.
14: Oh, yeah, George. Yeah. And, I thought Dr. Randy would like that. Yeah, they tried to, or I asked them for the half, Dr. Shannon, but they wouldn't give it to me.
10: You asked them for the what?
14: I wanted a BA and a half.
10: Oh, gotcha.
14: halfway to a master's, you know. I took about a year of grad studying. I only needed about another year for a master's degree. But anyway, we'll have two questions for you, Dr. Shannon. About turmeric, getting back to turmeric. I read and heard it on another radio talk show some time ago. The turmeric is so good that it can also slow down the progression of Alzheimer's, you know, by attacking those amyloid plaques somehow. And also peanut butter. And regarding how EDTA might alleviate it, we know, George said some time ago he eats a lot of peanut butter. But the question is, we know that EDTA is a good chelating agent. And I wonder if EDTA would lower or reduce that aflatoxin that's in peanut butter.
10: Damage would probably be already done, and I personally would not eat peanut butter or eat any peanuts unless you grew them yourself and you knew they were not sitting in that. EDTA, you're right, chelating agent, typically is binding certain metals. And when you're talking about peanuts, you're talking about mold. That's the main problem there. So could it work there? Yeah, maybe. But that wouldn't be one of my main reasons necessarily for going to that. And, you know, I will say Alzheimer's, herpes simplex 1, skin cancers, and parasites, we are having amazing, amazing turnarounds on those. So if anybody is suffering from any of those, they need to be reaching out. Herpes simplex 1, like literally right when they're starting to feel the tingle, there's a few steps that they need to do and nutrients, and they get rid of it before it becomes a full-blown breakout, and that is unheard of. And then the skin cancers are drying right up in most every single case we've had. The Alzheimer's, number one, that we have been dealing with fully at root cause and with great success. But there is also a clinic that is in Oregon that a new study came out that the Alzheimer's was reversed in almost 24 hours after they did a process up there. This process is, it's illegal in all of the world. And there is like two places that are doing studies where you can go. I don't know what it costs, or if maybe it's free. I don't know. But we will be happy to turn people on to that clinic so that if they have it, they do have to do nutrients. That's a part of the program. They got to get their systems and get rid of the sabotagers, good and bad food list, which anybody can get for free at my website, thebodycan.com. You just kind of scroll down. It's their place to get that. But amazing results on all of these things. Amazing results.
2: Let's go to Jake in Los Angeles. Go ahead, Jake.
15: Hi, thank you for taking my call.
2: Sure
15: I'll make
2: thing.
15: It really quick because I know you're up against the clock here, almost at the top of the hour. But so I have these two white spots below my eye, my left eye. And this is a two-part question. I'm wondering, when did you discover the magic of your supplements? How long have you been taking them? And if you're okay with sharing your chronological age versus how you feel biologically after taking them?
2: All right. Go ahead, Randy.
10: I'd like to hear you too, George. What's your age versus what you're feeling?
2: I'm 110 and I feel 35.
10: I love it.
2: How about that?
10: I am 58. I'll be 59 in December. And I have to say that I have the energy, the same exact energy. I mean, I work out probably harder today than I did then. But again, I take all my nutrients. I don't put that up to, you know, risk. I called on my body to do that workout, so I have to replenish it. I have the energy of easy 2025. There's no doubt in my mind. And I give everybody a run for their money. Okay, so the white spots that you mentioned under the eyes, I can't see them, so I can only guess. There is several possibilities without actually seeing them. It can be some enlarged oil glands. Okay. If they're tiny, firm, they could be, and white in color, they could be keratin cysts that are just basically trapped under the skin. They just basically clogged pores or whiteheads. It'd be something where I would really need to see it because there's like a number of things. I didn't even begin to hit them all. But yeah, there's several things it could be.
2: Dr. Drew, tell folks about how they can get a hold of you through thebodycan.com.
10: Well, it's Dr. Shannon, but George, my direct line is 844-275-1056. 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
10: On the road again, I'm Sue Guzman, Fox News. President Trump hosting a midterm rally in San Antonio, Texas, Wednesday night. More from Fox's Kristen Goodwin.
11: President Trump says GOP Senate candidate Texas Attorney General Ken Paxton has won victory after victory for people in the state.
12: So you need to go and vote for Ken Paxton for U.S. Senate. He's an all-star attorney general.
11: Telling a crowd in San Antonio a vote for Republicans will protect school choice and border security.
12: So you also need to elect a proud 20-year Air Force veteran to Congress, Carlos de la Cruz, who's fantastic.
11: De la Cruz faces Democrat Joni Garcia in the race to represent Texas's newly redrawn 35th congressional district. In Texas's crucial U.S. Senate race, Ken Paxton faces Democratic State Representative James Tallarico. Kristen Goodwin, Fox News.
10: FBI agents have arrested an 18-year-old Minnesota man who they say planned a mass shooting terrorist attack at the Mall of America. U.S. Attorney for the District of Minnesota, Daniel Rosen.
13: The complaint charges Sheikhdoon Abdullahi Mohammed with acquiring an AK-47 assault rifle and 200 rounds of ammunition in order to commit a federal crime of terrorism, including attempting to provide material support to a designated foreign terrorist organization.
10: Agents arresting the suspect after he allegedly bought an AK-47 style rifle, magazines, and ammunition from an undercover FBI agent. President Trump announcing most American children will now be automatically enrolled in the investment accounts known as Trump accounts, which he says have bipartisan support.
12: I'm even hearing Democrat senators stand up and say the Trump accounts is fantastic. I may not like Trump, but I like the Trump accounts. I can't believe it.
10: 70 million children have enrolled so far. Children won't be able to access the money till they turn 18 and only for purposes like buying a home or paying for school. 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
10: President Trump calling on Russia to share more information about a suspected fatal case of the plague. Fox's Jared Halpern reports.
5: President Trump says Russian health officials are sharing a little about a suspected case of the pneumonic plague that killed one lab worker in Siberia.
12: We expect them to share it a lot with our people. I just met with our people. We have brilliant experts. They know everything about what's going on. And all of that information is going through them.
5: Speaking with reporters in the Oval Office, the president says Russia says the case is very much under control. President Trump also notes he has a call set up with Russian President Vladimir Putin. Today is Putin's birthday. At the White House, Jared Halpern, Fox News.
10: Montana is about to send out absentee ballots, and there may be one less rule for voters who use them. Fox's Lisa Brady explains.
16: Beginning last fall, absentee ballots could be thrown out in Montana if voters failed to write their birth year on the return envelopes. Legislators who supported that requirement when it passed last year argued it would help prevent voter fraud. Instead, Lewis and Clark County District Judge Mike Menahan says the rule disenfranchised nearly 6,000 Montana voters, ruling this week it's unconstitutional after a lawsuit brought by groups representing people with disabilities and seniors. Menahan quoted the U.S. Supreme Court, writing that discarding lawful votes erodes public confidence that the election results reflect the people's will. The number of ballots rejected was large enough to potentially impact election outcomes in some areas. Lisa Brady, Fox News.
10: The Democratic National Committee is suing the Trump administration for recent TV ads. They say the commercials promoted his political message while costing taxpayers millions of dollars. The complaint says the ads amount to illegal government-sponsored propaganda, accuses the president of personally directing them. It's also asking the court to declare those ads illegal and stop the use of federal funds to pay for them. I'm Sue Guzman. This is Fox News.
6: Have you heard the news? 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
6: Issa Ias in the Gulf of America.
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0: Champlain, a fear of dying led Sandra on a 15-year secret journey to find proof of the afterlife. 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
0: ...believing that they would help the grieving. Sandra is an author of the number one international best-selling book, We Don't Die, A Skeptic's Discovery of Life After Death. 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And here she is on Coast to Coast. Hello, Ms. Champlain.
2: Hello, Mr. Norrie. I'm so happy to be back with you.
0: Thank you for joining us. How have you been?
2: I have been fantastic. Fall season is here in New England. The pumpkins are out. The leaves are starting to fall. But it's all good.
0: It's my favorite time of year. I love this quarter. It's just fantastic, isn't it?
2: Me too. Absolutely.
0: But by the way, your podcasting is marvelous. Thank you for what you do for us.
2: It's a labor of love, George. I love it myself because it gives me life and it helps me remember the big picture, really, that we don't die. We're eternal souls having a human experience and life is for a reason. I mean, it's tough, but everything we learn and experience here, I really think is education for the soul and serves a greater purpose.
0: Tell us about this fear of dying that you had.
2: Well, it was way back. It was the mid-90s. It was just a young thing. And one night I looked up at the stars and it was just like, who are we? What is our life for? And for whatever reason, it just came in as this fear of not knowing what's next. And I couldn't go to sleep at night without thinking of it. When I'd have quiet moments in my brain during the day, it would just creep in. And it just presented itself as fear. And it was awful. So the only thing I could do really to combat that is to try to find some answers. And so I was always a skeptic. You know, my subtitle of the book is A Skeptic's Discovery of Life After Death. Because the old me wouldn't be listening to Coast AM. The old me thought near-death experiences and the people seeing the lights before their eyes, you know, go to the light. That is all part of the brain shutting down. Of course, I had no evidence, but, you know, I'd laugh at, you know, people that were spiritual, believed in supernatural things. And so I think I'm I'm the best mouthpiece for this because I didn't believe. But I went on a journey really studying things from remote viewing to mediumship, dabbling in electronic voice phenomena, hypnosis, studying near-death experiences and reincarnation, all kinds of things really to feel for myself that we go on, that there's nothing to be afraid of. And even I had a bunch of psychic and mediumistic experiences. So, you know, I was settled in my mind that we go on, but I was a fraidy cat. I didn't want to tell anybody what I found out because I was such a loudmouth for the opposite side, you know, of not believing, of being a kind of a nasty skeptic. And then my poor dad was diagnosed with cancer and died 5 months later. And in the whole process of that happening, it really was present to me how painful grief is and how sometimes families get destroyed with miscommunications. And you know, there's a very high rate of people that take their own life when they're grieving. And it just hit me, if I could have the guts to share what I know about the afterlife and the research I did into grief and what I thought life was for, I thought it would really help people. And one thing led to another. A publisher came into my path. You know how, you know, they say when the teacher is ready, when the student is ready, a teacher appears. Well, you know, everything just started falling into place and it all lined up to write my book, We Don't Die, and share as much as I can. And then thanks to you and Tom and the Coast to Coast AM gang, we have Shades of the Afterlife now that's just completing its sixth year. I can't believe it. There's 311 episodes out now. And, you know, I'll keep on keeping on like that Energizer Bunny. You know, I won't stop.
0: Was it your father's passing, Sandra, that pulled you into this?
2: No, it really wasn't. I think that was part of it that made me want more. But it was the fear that pulled me in. And then selfishly, I thought, okay, I've had enough. You know, I'm good. But then when he passed and even before he passed, you know, I wanted answers about grief, why it hurts so bad, why people act so crazy when a loved one is passing, why there's so many fights and things. And then even after he

0: did pass, as much as I believed in the afterlife, you know, I wanted proof. So, I mean, I went to a spirit artist who was a medium who not only gave me really specific evidence of Dad still being around, but she drew a picture of him like he looked when he was in his 20s, and he died mid-70s and was looking really, really bad when he passed. And she says, well, you get to pick our best age, you know, and our best memories when we're on the other side. And so I just kept looking for more and more evidence. And then, you know, a tipping point occurred that it's like, I've got to share this with people, because we've all experienced grief, and I don't think there's any worse emotional pain.
1: Well, you had this fear of dying, which means that you must have believed that there was something on the other side.
0: I think I did. I was taught to believe. I grew up going to every year of Catholic school. And as much as the stories of faith and heaven were out there, just having a faith didn't quench that fear. It's like, I need something tangible or audible or some experience to believe in. So my first experience that really shifted the needle for me is when I took a medium class. Now, most people just go to a medium, but I thought, I'll take a class on this and see how it works. And we were told that people from the other side, you know, we all have our imagination, but I think, George, we have like this blank canvas. And so we can certainly create, you know, if I asked you to picture a purple dinosaur, you could picture that. Your listeners could picture that. But it's on that same blank canvas that the spirit folks work, and they can put pictures and memories, sounds, even tastes, and, you know, all kinds of feelings and things there. So my very first experience was doing a medium reading. We were told that we weren't actually doing it. We were just following the steps. We were just going to do like a dress rehearsal, so to speak. And I was working with this woman that I didn't know. And the instruction was simply to create a safe, like luminescent bubble of light around us, and then pretend that there's somebody standing behind the person we were working with. So I closed my eyes, and so I pretended that her grandfather named Jan was standing behind her, that it was her mom's father, that he was a fisherman in Denmark, that he died of lung cancer, that he had a big gap between his front teeth, and he was, you know, puffing away on a cigarette and coughing. That's where I got the lung cancer. And that he never told his daughter, which is this lady's mom, that he loved her, and that was the message, because there's always a message. So I felt very proud of myself. You know, I made up this guy. I opened my eyes, and this lady's crying. Her grandfather's name was Jan. He was a fisherman in Denmark. Fit the description.
1: He had a gap between his teeth, right?
0: Yeah. Had the gap between his teeth. Everything was correct. And then she turned and did the same thing with me and identified my grandfather. Now, the thing is one would think that I would go on to become the world's best medium, but I think those in spirit just gave me a little taste of what's possible, because being human, anytime, you know, we all got this analytical side. So anytime I tried to be a medium and tried to do it right, I got it wrong. But every time I was like, okay, it doesn't matter if I'm right or wrong. I'm probably going to be wrong. Let me just see what happens. Then all of a sudden the creative juices flow and the spirit world came in and could give images. So every so often I dabble in a medium class just for myself. But it's very real. And I think for people that are interested, you know, if you take a class in mediumship, you don't ever have to be a medium, but you get to understand how we connect and how loved ones work with our feelings. And you don't have to be a medium to talk to your loved ones. They are part of our lives. But it's always a good practice.
1: And I assume your initial fear of the afterlife was not based on the fact that what it was like on the other side, but you didn't want to end your physical life, did you?
0: No, you know, we all have that ego mind, don't we? You know, it's not our best friend when we wake up in the morning and we look in the mirror and we're a few pounds heavier, a few more gray hairs. And, you know, it's not our champion. So that little voice we all have, that's our skepticism. And skepticism is healthy, of course, but to a degree. But I think it's the ego that doesn't want to die. It doesn't want to think that it's never going to be again. So I think it was that ego mind of mine that just couldn't handle the what if Sandra is gone, right? Now, Sandra has only been here for 60 years now. And of course, how many billions of people have lived before me and how many will live after me? Why I'm so important, I don't know. But that's that ego mind that has all that fear.
1: You still doing some work with the Bigelow Institute?
0: Well, I'm not doing work, but this is what's interesting. So we're up to 311 episodes now of Shades of the Afterlife. And how do I get new information, right? Because people love hearing stories, but there's some really big ones that we all hear, like Dr. Eben Alexander and, mm-hmm. and people like that. But I want to tell the story of the little guy, the little gal whose stories haven't been heard. And so, you know, I started thinking, okay, where can I, what haven't I talked about yet? Right? Because there's a lot of different reasons to believe. And so most of the afterlife evidence out there fits into one of those categories, whether they're near death experiences or deathbed visitations or the different kinds of signs or reincarnation, et cetera, and so forth. But it dawned on me that it was a few years back that Robert Bigelow created this afterlife essay contest. And he was giving, I think he gave out $1.8 million wow. for the best evidence of the afterlife. Now, he didn't want just stories. He wanted really big essays presented as if it was a court of law. His wife had passed and, you know, we all want that evidence of the afterlife. He had the money to do it. And so there were, I think 200 essays that were submitted and they had the best of the best judges and they picked 29 total that they feature on their website, which is bigelowinstitute.org. And they're fascinating. Now, these essays are like 50 to 100 pages each, George. I mean, they're really in depth, but I never sunk my teeth into what they're all about. And so I'm on the mission now to do an episode of Shades of the Afterlife for every Bigelow essay to make it user friendly without all the big words and having so people, if they want to read all the big essays, certainly they can, but just to make them really understandable. So great people like Dr. Jeffrey Mishlove and Dr. Pim Van Lommel and Dr. Julie Beischel testing mediums. And I mean, there's so many of them, Dr. Dean Radin. So for me, I'm really getting inspired because there's stories that I've never heard of before. And then just being able to take these really big essays and just break them down into an hour on Shades of the Afterlife. You know, for me, it's changing my life and I know it's going to make a difference with our listeners too. So that's what's really exciting me right now with the Bigelow Institute.
1: What has your belief system, Sandra, done with your thoughts on reincarnation?
0: Oh, wow. That's a big one because reincarnation for me was something I always believed in, you know, because we believe in recycling, right? And then also, you know, you think of a child who doesn't live long. And if Earth is such a great place to get all these great things and they just live a couple of months, you know, that's not fair. They should be allowed to come back. So originally, I thought reincarnation was it, that we all just reincarnated. Well, the deeper I dug and the more interviews I did and the more books that I read, I still do believe in reincarnation, but I think it's a much bigger field than we know. Because like 100 years ago, George, the population of Earth was half of what it is right now. Right. And of course, if we go back even further, it's a lot less than that. So if there was only reincarnation, we'd have the same group of souls that just keep coming back and coming back. But no, we, you know, have so many people on planet Earth. Where did all these souls come from? So it is my theory, and this is my belief, and you know, there's some experts that believe it too, that we're actually part of a higher soul that remains in the afterlife. So if you pass and you're going to see your loved ones there, but a part of them has made a trip back to Earth to explore and learn different things. And, you know, I was thinking about this just before coming on the radio tonight. If you imagine a little clownfish swimming in the bottom of the ocean in his coral reef, and he's quite happy down there, but that's reality to him. That's his everything. Now you try to tell him that there's a place where you don't swim in water, and that there's outer space. And then there's a radio show called Coast to Coast AM and how people communicate. You know, the brain, his little brain, her little brain just can't get around it. I don't think being a human being, we are meant to understand how it all works. I really don't. And another thing, George, you know, because this ego mind wants to think we have it all figured out, right? And everything that happens on planet Earth, this is real, right? We got to see it to believe it. Well, we are an illusion down to our quantum level, right? Well, all we are is invisible vibrating energy, and we're living in this ever expanding universe. And a little tidbit that just popped up on my phone on Facebook said that in 1 hour, George, the Earth is spinning around, traveling around the sun, 66,000 miles per hour. So we're traveling that fast right now. And then here we are in the Milky Way galaxy. We're part of that. And there's an Andromeda galaxy. And we are hurling at 250,000 miles per hour towards colliding with this galaxy. Now, nobody needs to be afraid, because it's going to take 4 billion years for us to get there. But the reason I'm talking about this is that just because we're a human doesn't mean that the whole universe revolves around planet Earth and what we have here. So there's a much bigger picture than we even know. And when we can challenge that skeptical mind with the miracle that we're living in right now and the illusion of being alive, then we can start believing, yeah, this afterlife stuff is real. Do you want to talk about some of the great reincarnation stories?
1: Yeah, absolutely. And then I want to get into the soul.
0: Oh, okay. Okay. Well, some of my favorite reincarnation stories, there was a young boy who had, I think it was 57 exact memories from a Hollywood extra from the 40s named Marty Martin. Now, he wasn't very well known. He wasn't written about in books, but this little boy knew very young precise things. He knew his wife's name, his sister's name, the car he drove, what his house looked like.
1: When there was no way the kid would find out.
0: No
1: really.
0: Way. There's no way. He grows up. A lot of these kids come from little, are very religious backgrounds. And so this isn't stuff that would ever be spoken about, you know. And then we all know James Leininger's story, you know,
1: the pilot.
0: The little boy. Yeah, the little pilot. And then also one of our mutual friends, Susan Massino, her son, Jamie, at a very young age, he woke up and he was talking about the Titanic. And even as a little boy, he could draw a map of the floor plan of the Titanic. And when he drew the pictures of the 4 smokestacks, only 3 of them had smoke coming out. And the mom would ask, Jamie, why is only 3 that have the smokestack? And he always said, we built it because of this. And for how it would look, they built the 4 smokestacks. But he would say, Mama, the 4th one was a dummy stack. And sure enough, George, the exact picture that he drew with the one that didn't have any smoke, that was the dummy stack. You know, there's a little boy, I don't remember his name, but he grew up just playing golf, and he reincarnated of some great golfer. I mean, there's fantastic stories.
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1: We'll take your calls next hour with Sandra Champlain as we talk about Shades of the Afterlife. Make sure you're part of the program, of course. One of our TV shows, it's called Strange Universe. Have you watched it yet? Tom, how can they?
2: 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I think one of our first guests was Danion Brinkley. 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
1: of the Shades of the Afterlife on the Paranormal Podcast Network that Tom regularly tells you how you can listen to your shows. Let's go back to reincarnation, Sandra. I'll let you finish up that story.
8: Oh, absolutely, George. Dr. Ian Stevenson collected over 3,000 accounts of young children, and most of them are in the Far East. There's very few really that are in English-speaking areas. It does happen, but their culture really believes in reincarnation. So, of course, that's where most of the stories come from. But Dr. Jim Tucker at the University of Virginia continues the work. They're still continuing to gather stories, and I love it. There's not just kids that remember, but there are different mannerisms people or kids would bring back, even some birthmarks of, say, where somebody was stabbed, you know, that shows up. So there's a whole world to reincarnation. One of the stories I remember is there was an American boy who was really intrigued by Italy as a very, very young boy and wanted to go to this little town. I don't remember what the name of the town, but he knew the town. And eventually bugged the parents enough that they took a trip over there to Italy, and they found the town. Not only did they found the town, but he wanted to go to a certain house. He got into the house, was able to get in there, and he pulled a brick out of a fireplace, put his hand in, and said, "Where's the money?" Right? So how does that happen? I think we are so passionate when we die sometimes, especially if it's, you know, we've got a lot of money hidden somewhere and someone spent the money. But how this little boy felt so compelled to do that. And then once that happened, you know, he grew up and forgot about it. This is what happens. The kids grow up and they forget. But what is that? And if it's not our soul hitching a ride to another lifetime, I don't know what it is.
1: When I was younger, I always thought that reincarnation was a process, and I still think I'm right. Was a process of perfection where you keep coming back to get better and better and better. So maybe the very first you that could have happened thousands of years ago or hundreds of years ago was a wretched person, but you got better every time you came back. What do you think of that theory?
8: I like that theory. I do. And, you know, we hear of old souls. What does that mean? You know, that we've come back enough times to, I don't want to say perfect us, practice makes perfect, but I think we're given sometimes the same experiences in our life, even right now in our current life. And when we deal with them, okay, that's a little tick mark. But if we don't deal with it, oh, there it is presenting it to us again. So I think we should accept our challenges, do the best we can in this life, because, you know, we don't want to do all of it again, do we? Maybe just the fun stuff.
1: A couple weeks ago, our investigative reporter, Cheryl Jones, talked with Gary Schwartz about the spirit phone, and you mentioned it Sunday when you were on the air with us. How could that technology work?
8: It's crazy good, but when you think down to the tiniest particle, like I said earlier, on a quantum level, all we are is invisible vibrating energy. Energy can be moved. It can be manipulated. Even where we are now, we all live thinking everything we can see and hear, that's okay, that's real. But there can be two or many more forms of energy that are all in the same place in the same time, radio waves and GPS signals and wind and, you know, TV signals and, well, our Wi-Fi, right? We're connected wirelessly right now. So we don't need to see it to believe it. So with the soul phone project, they're right now doing a soul switch. And now this is down to a quantum level as well, that they have what they call the A-team. This is a group of people that have already passed that are scientific of nature, working on the other side, but they're asking them questions, and somehow they can step in front of this, I'll call it a camera for lack of a better word, but they can manipulate this energy to be able to give yes, no responses to all kinds of questions. And so they have a team of mediums that also work with them independent that come up with the same people, the same stories. And so this is not just left to somebody's crazy imagination. But in time, they're hoping that this soul switch can become like a keyboard, being able to use, type different letters and to be able to communicate that way. And then I know just from my investigations into EVP, electronic voice phenomena, and instrumental trans communication, people that are getting images and videos that are coming through of people on the other side, that the tipping point will occur, that this will all be put together. And so I really do see there's going to be some kind of FaceTime with our loved ones in the afterlife. And wouldn't that be a cool thing to do? But absolutely, why not? You know, when the first cell phones came about, they were these bulky things, and they were miracles, right? And now with the iPhone and other technology, we can reference so much information just with a click of a finger. 100 years ago, if you were to present somebody with an iPhone, they would blow their minds. Well, 100 years from now, you know, when the soul phone is very active connecting to the other side, you know, they'll look back at 2026 like, I can't believe these people didn't believe in the afterlife and didn't know how to connect. We were right here all along, they'll say.
1: What does this tell you about the afterlife, where technology hooks you up to it?
8: What do you mean by that?
1: Well, does it sound like it's part of the universe? What could it be? It doesn't sound so spiritual.
8: Well, I don't know. Let's see, how do we want to even phrase spiritual? If you want to phrase spiritual, like the soul self. So I think our souls really do come here to learn, to experience, that when we go to the hereafter or the here before, that it is all good all the time, that we don't, you know, we can create anything that we want, but we come here to Earth and we get the opposite of that. So we can really learn and grow. Of course, there's the illusion that, you know, we're human and this life is what it is. But on a spiritual side, the people that we know from near-death experiences, they all say the same things as some of the great spiritual leaders, that we're here to love, we're here to forgive, we're here to be kind, we're here to be of service to others, we're here to be grateful. So that, to me, is spirituality, whether you call it God or the universe or the light or something like that. And as far as technology goes, I think it's all created under the same umbrella of the light. And why would we have it if it wasn't somehow connected? Now, I think technology, as we know, a lot of things going on with AI right now are fantastic. But of course, things can be used for the negative, like even the internet's great, but then there's the dark web and, sure, and things like that. But I think technology is a good thing. And young minds, you know, back in the day, like the old time mediums, they didn't have technology. So they communicated to spirit by having these home circles and singing and inviting in the voices of loved ones and things like that. Well, we live in a very different culture that I think the spirit world are going to get to us in any way they can. And if it can be through electronics, even some people get text messages or, you know, phones start playing the loved one's favorite song, that and the phone could be buried in the bottom of your purse and things like that happen. So if spirit world can use what we have now, they will. They're doing everything they can to let us know that they're still alive, they're still part of our lives, that our lives matter, and that we are very much loved. So I don't think technology is a bad thing, but like anything, we've got to be smart about it.
1: But you don't think it makes the other side seem a little weak?
8: No, I don't think so. I think it's exciting. to be honest with you. If we have more and more of our scientists going over to the other side, they're going to use their scientific minds and souls to communicate back with those who are scientific of nature here on Earth. Because everything I do, George, is for, or I believe I'm talking to the grieving parent or the grieving person whose loved one is gone. They know the pain of being on planet Earth. They know the pain of loss. And if there's something that they can do to get to us in a faster way, they're going to do it. And I think, like I said, some of these brilliant technology people that are migrating to the other side, they're going to use what they can.
1: What would you say about this, Sandra? That the other side was created by religions to control us so we wouldn't go wacky.
8: Wow. I would say that that doesn't make sense to me. I would say that our human beings here on Earth created religion to be able to control people and get them to behave and get them to follow. And I think there's a lot of religions out there, and they distorted the big picture. Like I said earlier, the tenets of life and some of the spiritual leaders really is love and service and forgiveness. And people with these egos that we have, you know, they're not so good. A lot of people like control. And so some of these religions were created, and even some of the religions out there. And I hate to say this, but I've got some family members that aren't talking to me. They're really big in their religion. And I say, you know, but Jesus taught to love one another, right? You know, yeah. I mean, not to shun us. And there's some religions that say, if you don't follow me, you know, you can't speak to your family members. So I think spirit world came first, and we are just a little bit of heaven on earth. But I don't think it was created from us. You know, again, the earth is not the center of the universe. It was just like a little tiny blip in the big picture of it all. So challenge your beliefs, I would think.
1: Why have the family members turned away from you?
8: Well, it started around the passing of my dad, and this is why I'm so passionate about sharing about grief and sharing about the afterlife. There's a lot of miscommunications that happen when someone's passing, when we're grieving. We don't have to have a loved one die to grieve, George. There's something called anticipatory grief, that you're going through all the stages in no particular order. And so there's a lot of miscommunications that happen. And I remember even over my dad's care, my siblings and I were like, you know, this is what dad wanted. And they said, well, this is what we want to do. And I'm a very generous, I think, likable person. I'm a glass half full person. You normally find me with a smile on my face. And I have three siblings, and it became real in their world that I was out for more of dad's money. And they created this reality that, and they talked to me like I was not trustworthy, like I was doing things against my dad, and it broke my heart. But when I got involved with grief and how the brain works with perception, when we can make a truth, even if we make it up, then we start seeing through the lens of that's the truth. So I became the Sandra that their imagination thought I was, and not real Sandra. And so I had to get into, and I include this in my book. And for any of your listeners that want a free copy of my book, I give it to them. WeDon'tDie.com. Just enter your name and email address at the bottom of the page, and a copy of my book in PDF form pops up. And why I do that, George, is chapter 10 is about grief, and it's about what happens in the brain and in our biology when we grieve. And unfortunately, my siblings, the view they held on to me, you know, about me from dad's death has continued on. And, you know, we will get maybe a Christmas card or a text message, but it wasn't, you know, on a holiday. But it's not what it used to be. So I think in the big picture of life, what I hold on to is that we all came to Earth to play these roles because there's a lot of relationships that need healing and a lot of sadness out there. So without them behaving exactly the way they did, George, I wouldn't be talking to you here today. I wouldn't have done any of this research. So I do have faith that it'll all work out in the long run. I really do, but it keeps me motivated to keep sharing.
1: If you could go back into time and talk with Jesus, Sandra, what would you talk to him about?
8: Well, that's a wild question. Jesus.
1: That's me.
8: Yeah. Hey, Jesus. I would probably ask for myself, you know, how does one remember these spiritual truths all the time? How does one get outside of that that ego mind that thinks that we're so separated? How can we, Jesus, look at our fellow man and just see another divine soul? Because I think we are evolving in that direction, George. I really do think so. You've got so many more listeners now, and you know, people are really taking this on board that peace begins within. So I'd want to stay a little more connected to Jesus. How do I, you know, just keep giving me those reminders that you're there, and him along with other spiritual leaders, you know, help me look through life with that lens of forgiveness, of adventure, that I'm here to learn, but I'm also here to make a difference with another person.
1: Well, he's part of the Trinity of the Father, Son, and Holy Ghost, and I would ask him if he has ever met his Father, God. What do you think he'd say?
8: I would say he would, yes. And I also would think the description would be something that we couldn't even get our heads around, because I think that divine spark is within all of us. You know, we all have a divine soul that's we're part of. And so it's so much bigger than who we are. But yeah, Jesus's answer might blow our minds as to who Father God is.
1: We'll talk more with Sandra Samplain from Shades of the Afterlife on the Paranormal Podcast Network in just a moment, and also take an hour of your calls when we come right back on Coast to Coast AM.
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3: Fox News Alert, I'm Ted Lindner. Tropical storm Isaias is now a hurricane with sustained winds of 75 miles an hour, the first of this year's Atlantic season. It's also expected to be the first hurricane since Milton in 2024 that'll come ashore in the mainland U.S. As of the 10 p.m. Central Time advisory, the storm is moving east-northeast at 9 miles an hour in the Gulf. Forecasters with the National Hurricane Center think the storm will intensify even more over the next day or so. Isaias is expected to push a dangerous amount of water ashore, a storm surge as it approaches land. Hurricane experts increasingly warning about the possibility of tornadoes well into Saturday. Hurricane warnings are posted in the Florida Panhandle and along the Gulf Coast. In Alabama, the storm expected to make landfall late on Friday night. The president trying to rally support for Republican Ken Paxton, who's in a very tight U.S. Senate race against Democrat James Tallarico.
4: We're going to crush Democrat communist James Tallarico.
3: The president holding a rally Wednesday night. Texas once seen as a strong red state, but now multiple forecasters say that it's a toss-up. And the FBI says that they foiled a planned terrorist attack on the Mall of America in Minnesota.
5: Prosecutors have identified it as 18-year-old American citizen whose parents are from Somalia. His name is Sheikhdoon Abdulali Mohammed. Now, court documents indicate that Mohammed had been the focus of a counterterrorism investigation going back to 2024. And since then, investigators had been monitoring his communications with a confidential source, hundreds of messages across social media and encrypted messaging platforms. Mohammed pledged his allegiance to ISIS a year ago, according to prosecutors, and wanted to travel overseas to fight for ISIS. But according to the criminal complaint, in July, Mohammed sent messages indicating he couldn't afford to pay for a flight overseas and instead planned to commit a terror attack here in Minnesota.
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3: President Trump's announced the U.S. is now automatically enrolling American kids into the so-called Trump accounts.
4: The U.S. government is automatically creating a tax-free investment account for every child to grow over the course of their lives and to be used to their benefit and for their benefit after they turn 18.
10: A one-time federal contribution of $1,000 is also deposited in accounts for every baby born between 2025 and 2028. Jared Halpern, Fox News.
3: Tennessee Judge Aisha Miles ordering all evidence be preserved following the state's failed execution of death row inmate Krista Pike last week.
11: It needs to all be maintained. And frankly, the state will have no problem doing this because you all are already doing that.
12: As part of an independent investigation ordered by the governor, Pike's attorneys say she's recovering under guard at a hospital. She was sentenced to death 30 years ago in the torture killing of Knoxville college student Colleen Slemmer. Slemmer's mother supports Pike's death, saying the state has failed her family. Jeff Manosso, Fox News.
3: The FCC is considering allowing more political robocalls, including those created with artificial intelligence. Fox's Lisa Lacera has more on this.
13: With less than a month until the midterms, the conservative group, the Club for Growth, says allowing more robocalls could help political organizations better communicate with potential voters, including in more languages, and improve polling accuracy by helping groups reach more voters. It calls current federal rules outdated and says they dampen freedom of speech. While consumer groups warn the proposed change could trigger a surge of unwanted, partisan, and potentially misleading automated calls in the critical days before the election, which will determine which party controls Congress for the final 2 years of President Trump's term. The proposal is now up for public comment, and the FCC could rule as soon as late October. Lee Silicera, Fox News.
3: And I'm Ted Lindner. This is Fox News.
0: Have you heard the news? Not much coming out of Russia regarding that plague.
14: But they do say they have it very much under control.
0: Isaias in the Gulf of America.
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0: A terror plot foiled in Minnesota.
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0: Heartland of America and the gateway to the West. Good morning, good evening, wherever you may be, across the nation, around the world. I'm George Norrie, and this is Coast to Coast AM. Later tonight, facing death and coping with it, here's what's happening. Hurricane Isaias is forecast to track northeastward and quickly ramp up into a larger hurricane while over the central Gulf. AccuWeather hurricanes say this has become the first hurricane of the 2026 season, making it the latest first hurricane to form in the Atlantic Basin in over 100 years. Be careful out there. President Donald Trump said that the U.S. is doing extremely well against Iran, declaring that the country's military is shot and suggesting a decision is coming soon on how to bring the conflict to an end. The Iranian president dismissed talks with the United States as meaningless, and the Treasury Secretary, Scott Bessent, said that the U.S. sanctions and the maritime blockade have crippled Iran's oil trade. With more on today's activities, here's our Tom Danheiser. Tommy?
1: Well, George, the U.S.-Iran conflict remains in a high-stakes standoff as President Donald Trump declared Iran's military capacity is heavily degraded. Diplomatic negotiations are currently stalled while maritime clashes around the Strait of Hormuz have reached record weekly highs. Vice President J.D. Vance appeared to soften U.S. demands on Iran to end the war Tuesday, telling Reuters that Tehran must do something meaningful to reduce its nuclear enrichment, despite President Trump's saying he wanted Iran to have no enrichment. A senior military official said on Wednesday that Iran will soon block what it calls illegal shipping routes through the Strait of Hormuz and claimed Iran's armed forces have full control over the vital waterway. Secretary of State Marco Rubio said earlier that Iran had lost complete control of the strait and there's almost as much oil flowing out now as there was before the conflict began. Meanwhile, according to the Saudi General Authority of Civil Aviation, a total of 3 civilians, including 2 women, have been killed and 36 injured in Houthi attacks on Alba and King Khalid International Airports. George?
0: Thank you, Tom. An unholy alliance is being blamed for instigating the violence seen across France, as experts point to a bond between extreme left and radical Islamic groups. What began as protests over school conditions and funding is entering its third week, and the factors behind the widespread, more violent protests are being debated. Author Howard Bloom is with us, and I asked him to check into this. Howard, what do you see out there?
2: Well, on September 17th at the Lycée Saint-Exupéry in Crete, just southeast of Paris, teachers went on strike over missing administrative and health staff, missing aides for disabled pupils, unreplaced teachers, water leaks, a broken window left unrepaired, toilets frequently out of service, and classrooms that were stifling in summer. The next day, students began blockading the school. Some of them would soon advance to firing mortar-style fireworks into student gathering areas and trying to torch the buildings. According to the French newspaper Le

0: One is the left-wing political party, France Unbound, LFI. LFI did not start the uprising, but its politicians moved in within days, promoted the movement on social media, appeared at blockades, and openly called for the protests to spread. LFI's goal is blunt. It wants to ignite what it calls the citizens' revolution. But the real demon in the new stew is radical Islam, particularly a group called the Muslim Brotherhood. The Brotherhood was started in 1928, then turned into a belief system that would be explosively popular by an Egyptian who came to America to study the culture for nearly 2 years, was disgusted by the ways American society broke the moral codes of traditional Islam, came home, and started a movement to overthrow the West. That movement has thrived in astonishing ways. Today, it is active in over 70 countries, including the United States and all the major nations of Europe. The Muslim Brotherhood's goal is to overturn the West and ultimately to wipe out the entire Western way of life, from beer and football to women in bikinis, not to mention constitutions, democracy, and your religion, if it doesn't happen to be Islam. France's interior ministry, like most Western sources, vastly understates the case. It describes the Muslim Brotherhood's goal as merely creating what it calls a counter-society. The Muslim Brotherhood is stoking the fire of France's student uprising through its local branch, the Muslim Students of France, a relative of the Muslim Students of America, a group that's played a major role in America's university outburst of pro-Palestinian outrage and building takeovers 2.5 years ago. What are the Muslim Brotherhood's ultimate goals? Militant Islam is often capable of thinking in generations, not election cycles. Take the toppling of Constantinople. Rome fell in 476 AD. For the next 1,000 years, Constantinople was the capital of the Roman Empire and Rome's competitor to rule all of Christendom. The city was clothed in jewels and gilded with gold when the miserable 57,000 people left in the abandoned city of Rome were stripping marble from Rome's monuments to turn the stone down to lime. In 629 AD, Muhammad said that Islam would take Constantinople. First, Muslim armies pried enormous territories out of the Eastern Roman Empire's hands, out of the hands of Constantinople. But the armies of Islam couldn't conquer the city itself. The Muslims persisted through failure after failure, year after year, generation after generation. And in 1453, after 30 generations and 824 years, they finally succeeded. The Muslim armies broke through Constantinople's gargantuan system of city walls, defeated the few soldiers who were left, looted and plundered for roughly 2 days and nights, then stopped. They turned the world's biggest church into a mosque, and eventually they renamed the city Constantinople or Istanbul. Then they set another goal, taking what they called Rumia, Rome, toppling the West. A small but significant part of the energy of the French student street riots is being used to advance that goal.
1: We'll see what happens in France. Thanks, Howard. Young Americans are reconsidering the value of a college degree, given the high cost of college and the prospect of taking on student loan debt, which is prompting some colleges and universities to cut tuition costs to attract students and boost enrollment. A report by Bloomberg noted that several colleges and universities have announced plans to lower their tuition either this year or in the next academic year when students arrive on campus in the fall of 2027. John Truman Wolf, the publisher of the financial newsletter Strategic Financial Intelligence, with us. What do you think of that story, John?
2: Well, it's interesting, George. I mean, the tuition skyrocketed as the government poured money into the student loan program across the country. Interestingly, relative to this story, the big, beautiful bill that just passed this year cut back on those

0: student loan programs, and I think that's definitely a factor in you know, what the colleges are planning to do, because the students don't have the tuition. Of course, it cuts back. George, I went to San Jose State University back in the day. I have a BA and an MA from there, and the tuition today there is $7,400 a year. When I went to school there, it was zero, zero. Jeez. for people living in the state of California. So it's really been I think the government has controlled this a bunch. And since the government has decided to cut back on some of these student loan programs that gets these kids graduating with debts of $100,000, I think it's a good thing that it's being cut back.
1: All right, my friend John Truman Wolf. What's the difference between the terms Planet X, Nibiru, and Nemesis? In a moment, preparedness author Marshall Masters explains next on Coast to Coast AM. 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
1: And welcome back to Coast. George Norrie with you. 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He specializes in earth changes, space threats, sustainable survival strategies. He's a licensed amateur radio operator with extensive emergency training, focusing on helping communities build affordable, reliable survival communications. 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How have you been?
5: Good. Good to be back, George.
1: So what's out there? Planet X, Nibiru, Nemesis, or all of them?
5: Well, it's all of them. I can give you, you know, what helps everybody because they hear all these names is there's a quick rundown. It's all historical. So it started with the discovery of Uranus, first planet discovered with a telescope. Then they found a perturbation in its orbit that led to the discovery of Neptune, and then Neptune had a perturbation, a little zigzag that would happen in its orbit. And then for a long time, it was called Neptune's Perturber. And after that, it went from Europe to America. In about 1905, Percival Lowell founded the Lowell Observatory in Flagstaff, Arizona. He coined the term Planet X, which is not the 10th planet. Planet X, as he coined it, just describes We know it exists, even though we can't see it, but by virtue of how it affects objects we can see. And that went on, and that was actually led to the discovery of Pluto, which is not Neptune's perturbator, not big enough. The next major step was in 1940, the astronomer Carlos Muñoz Ferrada, he declared in 1940 that it was, he called it a black star in her colobus. People are going to hear those terms. And then Nemesis came in actually about the time I was a sophomore in high school in the 60s. And that's how I learned about all of this stuff, was from my science teacher, who was all excited. There was a lot of great coverage in the mainstream media, and it was called Nemesis theory, that we lived in a binary star system. Nemesis is a brown dwarf star, and it's an orbit, and it has its own planets. It's a mini constellation.
1: And so, a binary star system means the sun has a duplicate star, right?
5: It has, it's got a smaller companion star. A brown dwarf is probably about 7 to 10 times the size of Jupiter. And it's the kind of thing, it's in a very long orbit, which was actually Zachariah Sitchin was the one who got that. And it's a 3,600 lunar year orbit, but it, and it spins. Of that time, it spends 10 years up in the northern skies, above the sun's equator, if you will, and the rest of the time it's in deep in the southern skies. And so it was, Nemesis was first observed in 1983 with the IRAS infrared telescope. And that was when the kibosh was on it. They started suppressing it so people wouldn't know about it, which is kind of sad, because I go back and I look at, you know, articles that were written about Planet X in like New York Times and Wall Street Journal. It was really excellent coverage. And then there was a suppression to give people an idea of the suppression that's going on. If they go to my website, YOWUSA.com, we've been doing a series of science articles tracking this since 2015. And our, in our science 117 article called Disturbing New Highs, we saw a record-breaking August. In all of the, we've spent a decade tracking all of these fireballs, and it was huge. I mean, March, August just boom. And it was
1: beyond,
5: like,
1: beyond any month that we've had, hasn't it?
5: Beyond any month for over a decade.
1: Wow.
5: And it really stunned us. We published it, and then our article, Science 117, actually set off a suppression trigger, and three sites were taken down that were dealing with it. The first two were just pure science sites, American Meteor Organization, AMO, and then the IMO, or excuse me, AMS and IMO. Both of those sites were taken down. This is not an issue for, you know, a site like Coast. I mean, you have got awesome webmasters. They wouldn't let anybody get at you. But these were, you know, these guys are kind of amateur webmasters. And they're not amateurs now. They're having a rebuild. The third, so those two that we, you know, we use for the reporting. That's actually like when we reported Science 117, and it was just breathtaking. The uptick. I mean, it was like a hockey stick, and that site was. They took them down. They took down the other site that we use, and because. Now the reporting is going to be delayed. They don't want people seeing what's something. And then it's going to take these sites a couple of months, so the reporting is not going to be there. The third one was a podcaster, And we did an interview on that, and they hit him as well, just the same way. And if you go and you read my article, Signs 118, I actually lay it out for everybody so they can see what suppression looks like and how it operates and who it hits and why it hits them. And it was really, I just collected the evidence and documented it. And I have all the screenshots and people can see what's going on. They definitely do not want us to know what is happening for the remainder of this year.
1: Why not? Is it panic?
5: Because they've always, well, panic, but it's mostly, you know, we used to say it's panic. What I see is it's part of the depopulation agenda. And the first to die are the last to know. And that's exactly what they're doing. They started that by suppressing the data in 1983, and they just didn't want anybody to know about it. And so that they can build their deep underground military bases, and they're going to decide who survives and who doesn't. So it's part of that. And that's the reason why I just don't want to call people names for not knowing or not being interested, like sheeple and things like that. How can you know if there's that much suppression?
1: Why did the ancients seem to know, Marshall, more about this than we do today?
5: Well, we know that they did in the Colburn Bible. I think they, the ancient Egyptians, and talk about this, that there were, I think, according to the Egyptians, 4 or 5 documented flybys of this Nemesis mini constellation. And the stuff that they wrote it in the about the same time as the 5 books of Moses. This was the last flyby was actually Exodus, which was a global event. It affected a lot of people. And then the one previous to that, which was a pole shift event, was Noah and the flood. Now, there are, according to some estimates, like 150 great deluge accounts around the world in various societies and cultures, their wisdom, their folklore. The ancients were talking about it. They were sending us messages and saying, hey, you know, you need to be aware of this. And I think what the Egyptians said that was quite cogent. And they just said, only the wise will know of its coming.
1: Stay with us, Marshall. We're going to take a short break. Marshall Masters with us as we talk about the incredible things going on out there in space on Coast to Coast AM.

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1: And welcome back, George Norrie, along with Marshall Masters, as we talk about the incredible story of what's out there in the universe. Marshall, why aren't we getting more amateur astronomers telling us about this? You would think they have nothing to lose.
6: Well, it's the same thing as, do you want to, if you're a pilot, do you want to report a UFO? You know, pilots don't want to do it. They don't want to get the heat. We do see amateur astronomers. They are starting to report, because things are happening. Folks, come to my site, YOWUSA.com, or just MarshallMasters.com. And what you want to look for, to see what's in the sky right now, right in front of us, is it's our Nemesis collection. Now, we're tracking, people are observing this from all around the world, and they're taking smartphone pictures and they're putting them up on social media, and we're out there harvesting that. And we probably have about 1,000 to 1,500 of these unique observations. And what we do for our Nemesis collection, which is now, we started it in June of last year, and now we have well over 500 authenticated images. We test them. We have a very specific, precise procedure to test them. And, if you see our Nemesis collection, there's over 500 of them, and they're all stunning two suns in the sky. Typically, these are at near sunset, quite often are going to be over a large body of water, an ocean. So you're on oceanfront property, or you're up at 30,000 feet in a commercial jet airliner, and that's where right now it's the best, because Nemesis is close to the sun. And so if you get on there, I have a collections, and you can buy them and keep receiving them every month, and as a part of the subscription. And I've set them up so that you can share them with friends. I don't want people talking about it to their friends, because they get knee-jerk denial syndrome.
1: Right.
6: And, you know, it's tough. So you just take one of these, there's 500 pixels wide, attach it to an email, put it on somewhere, and just throw it out there. Throw the images out there. You know, an image is worth 1,000 words. You can also find them on my X channel. Just go to X, look for Marshall Masters, and I'm the one that's got a blue check mark. It's Your Own World USA channel. And I put a lot of these up there, and you can see them, you can follow it, and if people really appreciate it, I get a lot of compliments. I also have people who started posting. We do most of our science research on our Telegram channel, and you can get all our social media links just by going to YOWUSA.com, and you can see all of our social media links, and you can follow it from there. That's a good thing to do. You can see it for yourself. Otherwise, there's just a lot of suppression. For example, we're tracking an observatory in Hawaii, and Nemesis is next to the sun every day right in front of their telescopes. And we have the images, you know, because we're using this webcam. And I guess the only way a professional and astronomer is going to see what's in the sky in front of him, if it's Nemesis, is if he's a smoker. So pray for a smoker, because he's got to go outside to light up, you know? And how are you going to miss it, right?
1: What is the worst that could happen when Nemesis comes by?
6: Well, I just put up an article about that, called Nemesis Outbound 2026 to 2030. And this is what I did was I give a little bit of history, and then I take people into it, and I say, all right, let's take a look at what happens. Because it's right now, it's coming down. You know, when we've been tracking it since 2020, when it crossed into the northern skies, reached perihelion, its closest distance to the sun in 24. We've been tracking it. Now it's heading back down to go back to the southern skies. And what we're showing, these are our projections. And that's, we have to put that caveat. It's a projection based on the data that we're getting out of our science articles. But we estimate that sometime late this year or midway into 2027, it is going to cross over the orbit of Mercury. And at that point, it's going to be a little more elevated in the sky. It'll be more people will be able to see it, and it will begin to appear a little larger. Then in late 27 to mid 2028, we project that it will cross over the orbit of Venus. And at that time, it will be noticeably larger than our sun. At that point, it will be the largest celestial body in our solar system. And this is when you'll start seeing the wings, which is the Nemesis cloud that we call it. And this is what was documented by the ancient Sumerians as translated by Zachariah Sitchin, who is my hero.
1: And God rest his soul.
6: God rest his soul. He was an amazing man. I had a chance to work with him on a few things, and I can tell you, he dotted his I's and crossed his T's, and he was an amazing fellow. Then what we're projecting, and you know, once it's over the orbit of Venus, I think that's when we're going to start seeing the fake news. The mainstream media is going to continue doing what it's doing, being dismissive, telling people, it's just a pretty light show, nothing's going to hit us. And when people hear it's not going to hit us, then they just tend to dismiss it and throw it off. But that's a lie. It's already affecting us. And it is the inner core of our planet is being perturbed by it. You know, we're seeing these strange weather patterns. Things are getting a little bizarre on the surface, which is a result of the inner core getting a little off balance. And that is causing magma plumes that are rising up to the lithosphere and then working their way down. And this is causing a lot of problems. So it's already affecting us with a different cause form of cosmic radiation and gravitational attraction.
1: Are we talking, Marshall, about problems of biblical proportions here?
6: Pardon?
1: Are we talking about problems of biblical proportions?
6: Absolutely.
1: Oh, boy.
6: Okay. It is going to start. It's going to, by the time it gets over Venus orbit, which is late 27 to mid 28, where it's going to be definitely noticeable. And however, when it crosses over our orbit, which will be what we're projecting is mid, late 28 to mid 29 in that range. It's going to be so big, and it's no longer going to be something they can suppress. It's just going to be in our face. People are going to see it. And by that time, we're going to be having a lot more natural disasters that are happening, earthquakes, all forms of things. It's just, it's all hazard. It's not one thing. People tend to like to say, what's that one thing? And I say, no, when it rains, it pours. It's going to be all kinds of stuff. And then it's going to probably cross over the orbit of Mars in 29. Late 29 to 2030, and this is
1: it's not
6: going
1: too
6: to be
1: long away.
6: Huh?
1: It's not too long away.
6: Not too long away. And then once it goes past the ecliptic, that's the plane of our system. An easy way to think about that. The ecliptic, imagine a dot in the center of the sun and make it expand it out to a concentric concentric ring through the equator of the sun out to the constellations of the zodiac, and that's the ecliptic. And when it reaches that point where it transitions from northern sky, which is above the sun, to the southern skies below the sun, is going to be late 2030, sometime into 2031. But once it's below the ecliptic, that's when the pole shift is going to happen. And the pole shift will be a biblical event. It's already been. Noah's flood was a pole shift event. That's what we're going to go through. In the Colburn Bible, the story is called Sisuda and Hanok. And it was about a king, Sisuda, who had hired Hanok, a boat builder, to build the ark. And very similar, you had, you know, mysterious figures coming and warning them mm-hmm. to do something. The Colburn version, the Egyptian version of it, has a lot of the same details as in the five books of Moses, Genesis account. But they have a whole lot more. And like one of the things that's interesting is when you're looking at people talking about the story of Noah and the flood, they're always showing that Noah built the ark on the side of a mountain. All right. Well, I didn't read that in Genesis. Maybe I didn't have the right version of the Bible. But, you know, in the Colburn Bible, there's an explanation of that. And it was a large tsunami that hit. Now, also, you're going to have water that's the fountains of the deep that are going to come up. There's massive amounts of water underneath the skin of our planet. And all of this gravitational force that's exerted is going to push that up, and it's going to burst out. But in the Colburn Bible, it's talking about a huge tsunami, a 1,000-foot-high wall of water, probably.
7: Oh, my God, huge. And where will that hit, do you know?
6: Anywhere you're on a coastal area is not good. You know, it's like the three real estate laws of premium property, location, location, location.
7: Yeah.
6: You don't want to be along a coastline. It's going to be, you want to be about 150 miles inland of a coastline and at least to have about 2,000 feet above sea level. That's a good general guideline. So, you know, for example, where I live in Maine, I'm perfectly situated. And on the other hand, 90% of the population lives along the coastline of Maine. They're not going to make it. They're toast.
7: Will there be a warning?
6: Pardon?
7: Will there be a warning?
6: Oh, well, there's warnings now. It just depends on when do people wake up to what's happening. And I think that'll be in about 2028. You're going to start having them waking up. But that's going to be the 20-25% of the population that thinks for themselves. And the rest of them are just, you know, they're going to, well, you know, let's see what it is. Let's see what it is. And they're going to be dismissive and push it off. And unfortunately, that's not going to help them to be effective.
7: Will there still be government denial at that point?
6: Unless something dramatic happens with it, yeah, the denial is going to continue because the elites, again, it's part of the depopulation agenda. COVID is part of the depopulation agenda. If you look at what's happening, particularly in the United States, we have the male exodus. Women are, you know, saying, where are the good men? They all disappeared. They don't want to approach us anymore.
7: The good guys are gone, huh?
6: Yeah, the guys are gone. You know, and but I had to research this a lot for my book, Mars Beta, Seeds to the Stars, because I was writing about, really, when I wrote that book, it's, you know, saying, let's create a subculture of space farmers, much like the Amish would along the Amish model. Because the important thing with Mars Beta is how do we get the guys to get back in the game? They're all on the sidelines. They don't hate women. They would like to have a nice relationship. But the men are intimidated by all of the institutional suppression and the high risks of, you know, being dragged into court on some frivolous thing. So the guys just, you know, they're doing the smart thing. They're just doing the math and saying the numbers don't work out. Well, we're going to have a massive depopulation with this because of the suppression of information. And we need to get the men back in the game, back to approaching the women. And so that's what Mars Beta is about. It's about saying, all right, what are the most successful models? Who's procreating right now? That's a big issue, because with Mother Nature, species must do three things to avoid extinction. One, they have to feed themselves. Two, they have to be able to adapt to changes in their environment. And three, they must procreate. And we are not procreating. Our birth rate is unsustainable and we're circling the drain.
7: Marshall, we're going to take a short break and come back and take phone calls with you. Marshall Masters with us as we talk about Planet X, Nibiru, Nemesis, whatever you want to call it. But he says it's coming, and it's coming fast.
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5: News alert, it's a hurricane now. I'm Sue Guzman, Fox News. Isaias getting stronger. It's now a hurricane, becoming the first hurricane of the Atlantic season. Michael Brennan with the National Hurricane Center says Isaias could make landfall late Friday into early Saturday.
6: Everywhere from the mouth of the Mississippi River to Yankeetown, Florida has the potential for life-threatening storm surge inundation. We're most concerned about portions of the Mississippi, Alabama, and western Florida panhandle coast, where we could see inundation up to 7 feet above ground level.
5: The FBI thwarting a terrorist attack at the Mall of America.
7: Prosecutors say 18-year-old Sheikh Doon Abdullah Muhammad pledged allegiance to ISIS when he couldn't fight overseas, and then planned to attack. The complaint says Muhammad targeted an October 24th art celebration, hoping to kill dozens of non-Muslims with an alleged anti-Semitic motive. He was arrested after allegedly buying an AK-47-style rifle and 200 rounds from an undercover agent. Prosecutors say he'd been under investigation for nearly 2 years, and his parents rebuffed FBI concerns about his radicalization.
5: Fox's Kevin Cork. President Trump hosting a midterm rally in San Antonio, Texas.
8: President Trump says GOP Senate candidate Texas Attorney General Ken Paxton has won victory after victory for people in the state.
9: So you need to go and vote for Ken Paxton for U.S. Senate. He's an all-star attorney general.
8: Telling a crowd in San Antonio a vote for Republicans will protect school choice and border security.
9: So you also need to elect a proud 20-year Air Force veteran to Congress, Carlos de la Cruz, who's fantastic.
8: De la Cruz faces Democrat Johnny Garcia in the race to represent Texas's newly redrawn 35th congressional district.
5: Fox's Kristen Goodwin. 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
5: President Trump is calling on Russia to share more information about a suspected fatal case of the plague. Fox's Jared Halpern reports.
14: Officials are sharing a little about a suspected case of the pneumonic plague that killed one lab worker in Siberia.
15: We expect them to share it a lot with our people. I just met with our people. We have brilliant experts. They know everything about what's going on. And all of that information is going through them.
14: Speaking with reporters in the Oval Office, the president says Russia says the case is very much under control. President Trump also notes he has a call set up with Russian President Vladimir Putin. Today is Putin's birthday. At the White House, Jared Halpern, Fox News.
5: Montana is about to send out absentee ballots, and there may be one less rule for voters who use them. Fox's Lisa Brady explains.
16: Beginning last fall, absentee ballots could be thrown out in Montana if voters fail to write their birth year on the return envelopes. Legislators who supported that requirement when it passed last year argued it would help prevent voter fraud. Instead, Lewis and Clark County District Judge Mike Menahan says the rule disenfranchised nearly 6,000 Montana voters. Ruling this week, it's unconstitutional after a lawsuit brought by groups representing people with disabilities and seniors. Menahan quoted the U.S. Supreme Court, writing that discarding lawful votes erodes public confidence that the election results reflect the people's will. The number of ballots rejected was large enough to potentially impact election outcomes in some areas. Lisa Brady, Fox News.
5: Democratic National Committee is suing the Trump administration for recent TV ads. They say the commercials promoting his political message cost taxpayers millions of dollars. This complaint says the ads amount to illegal government-sponsored propaganda, and it is accusing President Trump of personally directing them. It's asking the court to declare the ads illegal and to stop the use of federal funding to pay for them. I'm Sue Guzman. This is Fox News.
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0: is being affected much the same way that Earth is. That's what led us to Planet X. And I published my first article, I think it was in January 2002. And I have been at it ever since.
1: You haven't given up. You have not given up at all.
0: I have not given up. And, you know, what got me committed wasn't seeing it. I mean, I have seen it with my own eyes now. But it was a report of a NASA probe that was tracking the sun. And what it showed was that the sun was interacting with an object that was in the southern skies, much in the description of Zachariah Sitchin,
1: mm-hmm.
0: and what he was talking about. And when that came through, then we saw the interaction. The sun was in a tussle with something large in its southern skies. That for me was the moment. That was it. I was sold. I saw what was coming. You know, so it's been that way. But actually, the first time I learned about Nemesis was in 1969, when I had my high school science teacher was going on about Nemesis theory, which was very big. And then the whole conversation was suppressed and shut down. And it was kind of a sad thing, because he was excited because he was reading about Nemesis theory, which was what it was called at that time, in all the mainstream media outlets. And then, of course, boom, they put the kibosh on it. And it's pretty much been that way ever since. And now, I just pulled him through.
1: How did he hear about it?
0: From the Wall Street Journal, New York Times.
1: Really?
0: They were reporting this stuff. Yeah. I mean, we've shown that on our site. And there's now, when you go to look in the archives, you'll notice that these pages are conveniently missing. But at the time, it was, you know, it was in 1969. That's when I knew about Nemesis theory. And then it didn't connect with me until we were trying to figure out global warming. And then you could say at that point, I walked backwards into Planet X.
1: Let's take some calls for you, Marshall. They're lining up for you. Let's start with Lewis in Pennsylvania. Lewis, go for it.
2: Hello, George. Thank you for taking my call. George, I have two comments and a question for Mr. Masters. I'll hang up.
1: All right.
2: I have two comments. My first question is, Mr. Masters, there's two things you said over the years that really, you know, struck cool with me. One was about the, you know, the extreme change in the climate, like really hot extreme summers and really cold extreme winters. And then one time you said about, you know, scientists that speak out, they have a tendency to get in accidents and, you know, disappear and things. And that has happened certainly over the last few years. But my question for you, Mr. Masters, is with this proliferation of data centers and AI, is that part of this, all part of this thing with the barrel and everything and the cataclysm, the pole shift? And thank you for taking my call, George.
0: You know, that's a really good question. I've been wondering that myself. Because they have to observe it, and then they're going to develop a detailed ephemeris, because it's going back into the southern skies. Now, in 2006, we broke the story on the South Pole Telescope, and that was put in that place and at great expense. And it is the ideal instrument for tracking Nemesis. And also there's Mount Graham in southeast Arizona, and with the Lucifer Project. And of course, you know, there's all kinds of denial. No, the Vatican isn't doing it. But Mount Graham is in a prime position with viewing skies to track this. And then once it goes into the southern skies, it's going to be tracked by the South Pole Telescope if it's still operational at that time. The thing is, I believe they want to determine if the orbit of Nemesis has changed. This can happen if it gets close enough.

0: to Jupiter that, you know, as we've seen with comets, it can affect and make the orbit shorter in duration. So instead of coming back in 3,600 lunar years, it'll come back sooner. You know, I think, what was it? Nostradamus said in a foreword to his book, in a letter to his son, that approximately around 1,800 years from now, Earth would get toasted. It would become lifeless. We'd become the next Venus. Well, that would be consistent with the orbital change of Nemesis. So they're tracking it. They want to see if it's going to change and what we have to do. I think waiting for that conclusion, they're not waiting for it. That's the reason why there's so much activity to get us to put a million colonists on Mars. And so I'm seeing what the big guys with the big money are doing. They're tracking it. They want to know if it's going to come back sooner. If it changes its orbit, then that could literally be the, turn Earth into another Venus.
1: Marshall, the late Zechariah Sitchin talked about Nibiru and the Anunnaki inhabitants who lived on that planet that came around every 3,600 years. Are you agreeing with the possibility that there are ETs living out there on this Nemesis or whatever it may be?
0: I do. I think one of the books that, all of Zechariah Sitchin's books are amazing. But if you're going to start with one and it's not as technical as the others, and his other books are very technical, it's The Lost Book of Enki, which Enki was the Anunnaki Lord who actually created us genetically by, as the story goes, and as in the book, that our DNA of our hominid ancestors was combined with Anunnaki to create a slave race to mine gold. And if anyone out there has ever had gold fever, and I have, trust me, it's definitely Anunnaki.
1: It'd be interesting. Let's go to Thomas in La Jolla, California. Hi, Tom.
2: Hi, George. George, I thank you and Tom Danheiser for accepting my call. Marshall Masters, wonderful, great research that you're doing. I wanted you to expand on these underground military bases. Here in the United States, we have several. We have NORAD is an obvious one in the Rocky Mountains. Mount Weather in Pennsylvania is a whole underground city with roads and, that type of thing. Allegedly, there's, places like China Lake here in California has an underground facility. The Southern Nevada Nuclear Test Center, which includes Area 51, supposedly has an underground military installation. And then if you look at other countries, the Russian Federation allegedly has underground military installations in the Urals. But China, mainland China, has underground military installations in the Tibetan Plateau. So this goes on and on and on. So I was wondering if you would expand more on that, on these underground military bases. It seems to me like they're in your face. They say that they're there for nuclear war, but I think that they're there for the planetary catastrophe.
0: I agree with that, and that's what my research, when I was writing my book, Being in It for the Species, the Universe Speaks, we did a lot of looking into this, and I've had conversations with people that talk about the DUMs, the deep underground military bases. What I would definitely suggest for you to follow up and for those out there listening is to find Philip Schneider, videos, if you can still find them, because he talks about the Dumbs, and this is very serious. The activity of the Dumbs started in the 50s, and initially it was, it kind of meddled along, and then it was after the IRAS telescope detected Nemesis way in the southern skies. And for those who remember when Google Sky was operational, that there were the missing star panels, and those missing star panels is where Nemesis was at that time. And they pulled that stuff out. So they saw it, and that's when they put the spurs to their program to build these deep underground military bases. And so they're going, you know, up to 2 miles below ground, and also they have Dumbs under the oceans. There's a lot more of them. There's a huge network of these things, and these are the elites. But also in America, the preparation for our population has basically been FEMA camps and a lot of ammunition. Not very promising what is online for America. Other countries like Russia, Sweden, some of these other, I know from people who are building technologies, concrete domes that are quick to assemble, other people that were doing it, we were talking to a few years back, they are really trying to put as much capacity underground to save their native-born populations. So the Dumbs initially were at a slow pace, and it was, you could say it was to survive the wars. However, one of the things that is, since they started doing the Dumbs, that's coming back to haunt them, is going to be sinkholes. And we have seen, I mean, if you live in Florida, sinkholes are sinkholes. But now we have sinkholes, land tears, all of these earth deformations that are happening, and it's strange. These underground bases, sinkholes are a real threat for them. If they have a sinkhole that opens up above the chamber, or in the ground beneath it, those communities are in deep kimchi. They're not going to do well. So the short answer is the pace, the rapid pace of construction of Dumbs coincides with the observations of Nemesis in 1983.
1: Are you confident, Marshall, that the right astronomers will come forward when that day comes and make this announcement?
0: I hope so. You know, it's, we see this one observatory webcam in Hawaii, and Nemesis is right in their faces. I mean, they don't need a telescope. It's right in their faces, and they won't say anything. It's not about do they see it, it's about the intimidation. And the question is how long is that intimidation going to go on? And I think both Trump and Putin really don't like this. If they can free us up from this suppression, I think they will. We have, you know, if Trump is successful in doing what he's doing and reorganizing things, and MAGA keeps going, people look at the politics and they want to carp and complain and all of that. But to be honest, folks, you know, with MAGA, the America First Gen, agenda, it's going to be your best odds of surviving what's come. They're going to at least let you have a fighting chance. And that's important. People are going to have to organize, pull together, create communities, and procreate, because this is a depopulation event. And that's, we need to do that. That's the reason why I wrote Mars Beta. And yeah, we'll see how it goes.
1: Let's go to Dennis in Missouri. Get a quick one in. Go ahead, Denny.
3: Hey, George. Morning, George. Morning, Marshall.
1: Hello
3: Thanks
1: there.
3: For what you both do.
1: Thank you.
3: I think I took a picture of that planet here a while back. It's huge. It was right next to the sun. I saved it on my phone. But I know of several retired military and police that they know something, it seems like, because they're all headed for higher altitude. They're all moving once they retire. And I was wanting to know, what is the safest elevation to be when this pole shift happens? Because I've been trying to get the higher elevation myself, but I might have to make a couple more moves.
1: How high do you go, Marshall, and where do you go?
0: Okay, you want to get at least about 2,000 feet above sea level, all right? And you want to be 150 miles from a coastline. Those are general guidelines, all right? But you definitely want to be there. It's, you know, the strategy is fault lines and shorelines. So if you're in the middle of the country, you know, we have fault lines there that you have to be concerned with. So where is the likelihood of natural disasters going to hit you? And just be aware of it and pray on it. I mean, you know, ask God to get in this with you and to lead you. And opportunities will work out for you. And that'll lead you to a place of safety. Creator will help you with this. And as Creator led me to one of the most survivable locations in America.
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12: White victim, female, pretty, wealthy.
11: 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A black man from the projects comes forward with information about the case.
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11: But out of nowhere, he goes from star witness to prime suspect.
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11: 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Lee Harris is sentenced to 90 years.
14: I get 90 years for killing somebody I have never seen.
11: Behind bars, Lee finds an unlikely ally in his cellie, Robert. The pair are like chalk and cheese. There's no way their paths would ever cross on the outside. But as a fellow inmate, Robert sees through the lies and vows to do the unthinkable. Clear Lee's name.
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1: Next hour, Dr. Brad Stewart joins us to talk about facing death. It's an amazing story, so make sure you're part of it. This being Wednesday, that means two more great programs from the Art Bell Vault.
2: Yes, indeed. We've opened up those doors to the vault where we store over 500 programs in there. We've added one this week from 2008. Art spoke to Professor Michi Ukaku as they discussed applying physics to impossible ideas like invisibility, teleportation, and telepathy. And then the next show we put in is from 1998. Art's guest was Peter Davenport of the UFO National Reporting Center. So this is classic audio, folks. We'd like you to take a listen. It's available to Coast Insiders. It's very easy to become an insider.
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4: 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I'm a Coast to Coast Insider, and I'll tell you what. 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
1: Ben, welcome back. George Norrie along with Marshall Masters. Marshall's website is linked up at coasttocoastam.com. Marshall, this thing happens every 3,600 years. Have they had disasters every 3,600 years?
9: According to the accounts in the Colburn Bible, yes. These were written by the ancient Egyptians about the same time as the five books of Moses after Exodus, which was the last flyby event. So it comes around and it comes around and it comes around. It's the difficulty for us historically is, you know, you got 3,600 lunar years. That's an important criteria. You know, right, Sitchin didn't mention that. And we had to backtrack that and figure it out because when you use the Gregorian calendar, it doesn't work. But 3,600 lunar years, and it's right on the money. Well, you got 3,600 lunar years. Out of that, only 10 years, it's in the northern skies where it's going to be affecting us. And the rest of the time, it's out of sight, out of mind. And that's the reason why it just keeps catching humanity off guard, because that's a long, long period of time, lapse in history.
1: Let's go back to final calls. First time caller, Jake John is with us in Bellevue, Illinois. Go ahead, John.
10: Good morning, sir.
1: Hi.
10: Good morning, Mr. Marshall. George, before we go any further, though, I wanted to thank you for that wonderful tribute to your Ancient Aliens collaborator, Nick Pope. I enjoyed that show very much.
1: Oh, thank you, John. I miss that guy.
10: Yeah. Well, I like accents, and his was a dandy.
1: Sure was. But go ahead,
10: now,
1: John.
10: I didn't realize how close we are. You were a couple of weeks ago, you were talking about the thunderstorms and hearing them in the background on your show, and I was hearing them at the same time. I thought you were out on the West Coast, and here you are right across the river from me.
1: Stones throw, my friend. Stones throw.
10: Mr. Marshall, if this is truly a brown dwarf, how can people see it? My training back in the college in the 70s said that brown dwarfs are only visible through their heat energy, the infrared light they give out, not visible light.
9: Well, you're correct about that. It's at a distance. When they detected it in 1983, they saw it in infrared. But it does become visible once it enters the inner part of your solar system. And then we can see it. Part of the things we'll see is that the actual colors of it will change when the daylight side of Nemesis is facing our own sun. So for what they were seeing in 1983, You're absolutely, you got it right. It was not visible with the naked eye. It wasn't in the spectrums that we can see.
1: And Marshall, to be correct here, are we talking about one object or more than one?
9: What we're talking about is a mini constellation. And it was interesting, in 2020, there was a white hat who released an image of Nemesis crossing the ecliptic into the northern skies. We publish that image quite often. And there's just a lot of, you know, satellites in orbit around this brown dwarf. Now, there are three major planets, and from the inside is Helion, which is a gas, very bright gas giant. So if you're in that mini constellation, it would look like a second sun next to Nemesis. And then there's Arbota, which is a rocky planet. And then the furthest major planet is Nibiru, which translates to the planet of crossing. There's a lot of objects in there. Also, in 2022, there was a white hat release of imagery out of Russia, out of Cosmos. And they were showing the Nemesis wings that are formed in the Nemesis cloud. And this is when we do find amateur astronomers that are reporting on this. That's what they're posting, is very similar to what came out of Russia on disclosure in 2022. So that's the reason why I do believe it's really essential for all of humanity for surviving that the United States and Russia mend fences and come together. And because they're the two largest Christian nations in the world, and they have the science and the space experience to do this. So, as I like to say, Russia и Америка вместе только, Russia and America together only. And I think it's going to get there. I think I have great hope for that we can resolve these differences, work together, combine technology and leadership.
1: Well, I hope you're right, Marshall. East of the Rockies, Ed's with us in Charlotte, North Carolina. Hey, Eddie, go ahead.
11: Hey, thank you, George.
1: You're welcome.
11: Marshall, I got several quick questions. One, 2,000 feet, if that's the top of where you're living, or if you can go up to 6,000 feet, is that too high and the mountain could be shaken apart? Another thing is, when I read his book about, you just finally bought up the thing about mining gold. And when do these people come to see us on Earth? In other words, when they came last time and had us dig up gold and stuff. I mean, can you get into a little bit more of that? When are we going to ever see them or not? As far as that aspect of the planet coming.
1: All right, is 6,000 feet too high, Marshall, to live?
9: I wouldn't go over 5,000 feet, and the reason why is after the pole shift, we're going to have an agrarian culture, and you want to be below 5,000 feet for farming. Above 5,000 feet, you can farm, but you better know what you're doing, or you're going to go hungry. So I would suggest that to you. And then the other question was?
1: The Anunnaki coming for gold?
9: Yes.
1: Will they come back again?
9: I believe they will. They're going to come for gold, and they're going to come for women. And it'll be an interesting thing. You know, there's a lot. You get on social media now. There's all these extraterrestrial videos on YouTube and TikTok and whatnot, and aliens talking, and they're, you know, the Anunnaki keep popping up like a bad penny. I do believe they're going to come. This is the big show. This flyby is the big show. By the way, I wanted to quickly mention you, the earlier caller, that he said that he actually observed it with his own two eyes and took an image.
1: Right.
9: And he described it. And bookmark that fellow, because that is what I see coming across my desk all the time from people, just like that gentleman. And so to that fine fellow out there, you go to my website, you can go into my social media channels, X, Telegraph, and you can submit your image there or even email it to me at info@yowza.com. And I will analyze it for you and tell you exactly what you got.
1: More calls. Let's go to Bill, truck driving in Oregon. Hello, Bill.
12: Hey, George. Hey, Marshall. Look, I like what you're saying, Marshall, but I'm a little more skeptical than you are, okay? Like, especially on the population control. But first, I want to figure out exactly what you're saying, because all right, if you look at the Jovian system, Jupiter, right, 115 moons, the largest of which, Ganymede, right? Ganymede is 3.5 times the size of the Earth's moon, right? So if you're talking about total stellar mass or total mass, another system like that has a brown dwarf and several satellites, a brown dwarf system that has several satellites, would not have to get all that close to wreak havoc. Like, in other words, in 1993, the asteroid Apophis, you know, some people think it's going to hit. That would be a direct impact, right? I think you're saying a system that large would not have to impact anything. It would just have to come what we would call danger close, right? In the military, we had this term danger close, where you, you know, it could be catastrophically affected by something that doesn't directly hit you. And then as far as, like, the population control thing, I'm wondering, because this Yersinia pestis, this bacteria that supposedly got loose in that Russian lab, there, I know it's not a variant, but there is a plasmid variant, okay? It's called PIP1202, right? It comes from Madagascar. And that variant is antibiotic resistant. So it was in a lab. The Russians have been working on this for a long time. There might be a cure. There might be a vaccine. So I'm wondering if maybe they're throttling this population shrinking. They're throttling it to where they will have laborers. Okay, that's what I think. I think they're the people that are going to die. They're just going to kill them anyways. Right. And then I think they're going to keep some people around for to be a labor class in these underground survival bunkers. And that's basically it. Do you believe that this in the past has caused the destruction of civilizations that we can't really explain, like the Sumerian civilization, the Indus River Valley civilization? The Indus River Valley is a big one, because that, you know, that's Pakistan, India area, what we nowadays call Pakistan and India. That civilization was huge.
1: All right, let's get his comments, Bill. We may have had some civilizations wiped out, Marshall, in the past, huh?
9: Well, yes. I mean, they're constantly looking. They're finding cities under shorelines, near the shorelines. There's plenty of evidence that this has happened. And I think I was noting here, I like that term, danger close. That's very actually a nice term. Thank you. And, I'll use that. You're absolutely right. We're not going to have any impacts. It's going to be perturbation. It's going to be gravitational, cosmic force, different things, but nothing is going in the Nemesis system. Nothing's going to hit us out of that system. Now, it's kicking out fireballs, which is why they're suppressing, as I talked about earlier in the show, we're getting the suppression there. That's really nasty, because that is a real concern. We're going to have fireball impacts. We're going to have a lot of them. We're also going to have iron oxide falling on us from the cloud. And if you read the plagues of Exodus, the first one is that the Nile is turned blood red. Well, that was because it was a previous, the last flyby of Nemesis. The iron oxide gets in the water. That's what turns it red. Go to a brickyard and ask them, how do you make those really nice red bricks for decorative? And they'll say, we just stain, you know, we start with the basic brick mix and add iron oxide, and that's what turns it red. So we're going to see that stuff. On the depopulation agenda, it's a connect the dots, and you see what's going on. You have suppression, but also there's depopulation. And when the depopulation agenda is, and it's on multiple levels, people want to always find one thing. It's never one thing, all right? And what I am seeing with the depopulation agenda in terms of our the American society is that agenda has three aims. One, divide the sexes. Two, destroy the families. And three, cripple good men. Well, by golly, they're doing a bang-up job of it. They're doing a real bang-up job of it. So you'll see the depopulation agenda start to click, and you'll just notice it. That's how I came aware of it, is I just, you start connecting the dots. You start connecting the dots. And then, excuse me, what was the third question?
1: That's okay, Marshall. The clock has got us, my friend. Marshall Masters with us with his latest book, Mars Beta, Seeds to the Stars. But we're talking about Nemesis coming around in the next few years. Let's keep our fingers crossed that it's not as bad as we think. Up next, the dying process on Coast to Coast, Facing Death.
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2: In winds of 75 miles an hour, it's the first of this year's Atlantic hurricane season. It's also expected to be the first hurricane since Milton in 2024 that'll come ashore in the mainland U.S. As of the 10 p.m. Central Time advisory, the storm is moving east-northeast at 9 miles an hour in the Gulf of Mexico. Forecasters with the National Hurricane Center think the storm will intensify even more over the next day or so. Hurricane warnings posted in the Florida Panhandle and along the Gulf Coast in Alabama. Michael Brennan with the National Hurricane Center says Isaias can make landfall late Friday.
3: Everywhere from the mouth of the Mississippi River to Yankeetown, Florida has the potential for life-threatening storm surge inundation. We're most concerned about portions of the Mississippi, Alabama, and western Florida Panhandle coast where you could see inundation up to 7 feet above ground level.
2: Meantime, the president trying to rally support for Republican Ken Paxton, who's in a very tight U.S. Senate race against Democrat James Talarico.
4: We're going to crush Democrat communist James Talarico.
2: Texas, once seen as a strong red state, now multiple forecasters say it's a toss-up. The FBI says it foiled a planned terrorist attack on the Mall of America in Minnesota.
5: Prosecutors have identified it as 18-year-old American citizen whose parents are from Somalia. His name is Sheikh Dune Abdulali Mohammed. Now, court documents indicate that Mohammed had been the focus of a counterterrorism investigation going back to 2024. And since then, investigators had been monitoring his communications with a confidential source, hundreds of messages across social media and encrypted messaging platforms. Mohammed pledged his allegiance to ISIS a year ago, according to prosecutors, and wanted to travel overseas to fight for ISIS. But according to the criminal complaint, in July, Mohammed sent messages indicating he couldn't afford to pay for a flight overseas and instead planned to commit a terror attack here in Minnesota.
2: Fox's Garrett Tenney. 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
2: The Trump administration pushing for more info from Russia about a suspected case of the plague. Fox's Jared Halpern.
16: President Trump says he does not think the suspected case of pneumonic plague responsible for at least one death of a Russian lab worker is related to bioweapons research, but also says the U.S. is pressing for more information.
17: They're sharing it a little bit with our people. We expect them to share it a lot with our people.
16: The president says while Russia isn't saying much, the country has said they have the case under control.
17: I just met with our people. We have
4: brilliant experts. They know everything about what's going on, and all of that information is going through them.
16: The State Department has issued a formal diplomatic complaint to Russia's government urging more transparency from the Kremlin. At the White House, Jared Halpern, Fox News.
2: The FCC considering allowing more political robocalls.
7: With less than a month until the midterms, the conservative group, the Club for Growth, says allowing more robocalls could help political organizations better communicate with potential voters, including in more languages, and improve polling accuracy by helping groups reach more voters. It calls current federal rules outdated and says they dampen freedom of speech. While consumer groups warn the proposed change could trigger a surge of unwanted, partisan, and potentially misleading automated calls in the critical days before the election, which will determine which party controls Congress for the final 2 years of President Trump's term. The proposal is now up for public comment, and the FCC could rule as soon as late October. Lisa Lacerra, Fox News.
2: And it'll be the Dodgers and the Milwaukee Brewers in the 2026 NLCS after the Dodgers knocked off the Atlanta Braves in Game 4 on Wednesday 4-1. The Brewers defeating the Padres in their Game 4 in San Diego Wednesday night by a score of 3-1. The Tampa Bay Rays also eliminating the New York Yankees, sweeping them 3 straight, winning Game 3 in New York Wednesday night 4-3. The NLCS between the Dodgers and Brewers begins this Sunday on Fox. I'm Ted Lindner. This is Fox News.
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1: Up next, Dr. Brad Stewart joins us. Facing death, spirituality, science, and surrender at the end of life. Looking forward to this discussion. And we'll take calls with you in our last hour of the show. 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
1: And welcome back to Coast, George Norrie with you. Dr. Brad Stewart is a physician, healthcare innovator, and leading voice in the end of life care. Stanford Medical School graduate, he transitioned from emergency and intensive care medicine to hospice,

0: that I had to learn how to heal. And I think that's really what we're here to talk about, the difference between curing and healing, especially as it pertains to the end of life.
1: And there's a big difference there too, isn't there?
0: Yes, there is. We especially now with so many new developments, the FDA, Food and Drug Administration, approves new treatments for cancer at the rate of about one new treatment a week. And it's been that rate for the last 5 years. Cancer really has gone from being a death sentence 10, 15 years ago even, to being treatable in many cases, sometimes curable, and it's become more of a chronic illness than a death sentence. So medicine has made incredible strides just in my own lifetime, and that's only just begun. But none of us are going to escape the reality that there comes a point when no matter what treatment gets applied, there comes a time when it's no longer going to be effective. And that's when curing no longer is in the cards, but healing always is possible. And that's what I learned in my practice and what I try to convey in my book. And it's what I think we may be here to talk about tonight.
1: And Brad, when you talk about healing, are you talking about physical healing or emotional or both?
0: It's sort of all of the above. Curing has to do with your body responding to treatment. You're not a candidate for cure unless you're ill. Unless there's something wrong with you, you might have broken a bone. You might have, an infection. Medical science has, been able to achieve cures in many conditions and illnesses. That used to be really untreatable. But healing is a different thing. When a person is cured, they respond physically to treatment. And, of course, that emotionally is very uplifting. I've been through cancer myself, and it's very good news when you find that you're cured. But when there is no cure or when your illness persists despite your doctor's best efforts, that calls for something else, and I think what I found and what I wound up devoting most of my career to was being with people who did not have the capacity or didn't have the luck, the good fortune to be able to be cured of their illness. So we had to, we meaning they and me together and my team when I worked in hospice, we had to be together all the way through to the end. And you'd be surprised considering that, dying mostly still happens behind closed doors. We don't get to see much of it. It's kept from us. So you'd be surprised to find that most people at the end of life are very calm, very peaceful, and often ironically and surprisingly, sometimes at complete peace and actually happy. Doesn't always happen, but more often than not, the healing process can really take people right through the portal at the end of life to whatever may lie beyond. And I think we may get to talk tonight about some of the things that may lie on the other side of that portal.
1: Absolutely. And then the healing process, how resilient is the human body?
0: The human body is made to be resilient. It's evolved over, now about 2 million years since our species began to evolve. That's been enough time for us to develop an immune system and, all the other physical systems that we have in our body at our disposal so that we're incredibly resilient. We can respond and come back from incredible insults, wounds, trauma, infections,

0: all kinds of illnesses. But what I think healing refers to is something that's not just the body's response. It's your response. You as a person. How, what do you hope for? How does your hope evolve and change as you learn that your treatment may not be as effective as you might have thought it was going to be? What happens inside you? And I think that's what healers, which if you're fortunate, you might have a physician who knows something about how to help you through that. Hospice and palliative care are people are trained to do that. And that's where the resilience of, you might say the resilience of the spirit really comes in. I think we are born to make our way all the way through life to the last moment, you know, and do it in a way that, can be very gratifying to everyone, around.
1: Brad, when somebody goes to hospice, is that like one step from the grave?
0: Well, that's an interesting question, George, because if you look at the numbers and the studies that are done about hospice, I think it's a little better than it was a decade or two ago. But, you know, physicians have been reluctant to refer people to hospice until there's really nothing more that they know how to do. And so it was very common to see people come into hospice. They'd come home and receive hospice services at home straight out of the ICU and survive for less than 24 hours. An unfortunate proportion of patients, that was their course. I think the further we've come with hospice and palliative care and in medical training, helping doctors to learn how to get better support for their seriously ill patients, I think we're doing better now. But, you know, hospice is for people who really want to be comfortable and stay at home and not go back to the hospital. And that's a surprising proportion of people with serious illness.
1: In your book, you talk about a Mr. Crawford. Tell us that story, Brad.
0: Well, I went to Stanford Medical School, and I was so proud when I was accepted. And I showed up, and for the first 2 years of my education, I was ecstatic. I mean, I loved science from childhood on, and I didn't always want to be a doctor, but I did research, brain research actually, and the more I was exposed to medicine, I finally decided that's what I wanted to do for my career. So I showed up at Stanford. The first 2 years of any medical education are pretty much in the lecture hall and the classroom and, you know, the lab. The third year you go on to the wards and you begin to see patients and you're trained how to, we call it work up a patient, which means, you know, take a history, do a physical exam, and begin to, you know, consult with your teachers on what kind of treatment might be appropriate for people. Now, you have to understand that folks travel to Stanford from literally around the world looking for cures.
1: Right.
0: And that's what Stanford's famous for. You know, and it was true when I went to medical school there almost 50 years ago now. It's still true today. But my first patient in my third year, I walked into his room and I had no experience with talking with patients or their families or any of that. But the second I met this Mr. Crawford, he had lymphoma, which is a form of cancer that involves the immune system. And I took one look at him and I thought to myself, boy, this gentleman is really, really ill. He was barely conscious. He could barely speak. His wife was sitting beside him at the bedside and didn't really know, you know, what to do or what was happening. So I did my best to get to know them. And, you know, I did what medical students do. I talked to her mostly. He wasn't really able to tell me much because he was so sleepy, but I learned how many treatments he had already had and that he'd come to Stanford from fairly far away, about 1,000 miles, looking for a cure for his cancer. And so I took a blood sample for labs and found when I sat down with my intern and my resident, we looked at his lab results and they were really bad. I mean, his blood counts were near zero. So the resident took a sample of his bone marrow, which is where blood cells are made, and found that his marrow had been almost entirely replaced by his cancer. Oh, that's a really dire situation. So I was sitting with the house staff, the resident, the intern, and some of my other professors, and they decided they were going to give him very powerful chemotherapy. They have to, like I mentioned a few minutes ago, cancer is really more treatable now than it was back at this time. This was in the mid-70s. At that point, all we really had was chemotherapy, which really is a substance that's given usually either IV or by mouth.
1: And radiation.
0: Well, radiation is another. This gentleman wasn't a candidate for that, but because radiation is really for tumors that are localized to one spot. He had cancer everywhere. So, you know, the chemotherapy was designed to wipe out all of the cancer and in the process wipe out most of his good cells in his bone marrow as well. And he had very few of those to begin with. So I actually called a meeting I asked my attending professor to call a meeting to talk about this patient because I felt that it was probable that we were going to do more harm than good to this gentleman with this chemotherapy. So lots of people showed up in the meeting room and I was asked to stand up and give my view as a beginning third year medical student on what we were doing. So I said, I was terrified as I stood up. I was a newbie, but I said, look, what's happening here is this gentleman has disease that's so serious that if we treat him, he's apt to die sooner with the treatment than he would if we kept him comfortable and didn't give this chemotherapy. So I said, I have two questions for everyone here. First, should we do this? And second, shouldn't we be talking to the patient and especially his wife about what he may be in for here? Because no one has really talked to them. So the first question was pretty straightforward. They decided to treat him. The second question stumped everybody. I mean, the room fell completely silent because no one back in the 70s, we didn't have informed consent yet where you're supposed to tell patients everything that's going on. So this poor patient had been told nothing, and none of the doctors in the room had any idea how to approach this with them. So, you know, the chief resident came up to me after the meeting and said, well, they've decided to treat him. And I said, look, I would like to give him the chemotherapy myself. This is my patient, and I know this is going to be a learning experience. So, you know, he looked at me like I was crazy because usually the nurses give the medication. And I said, no, I want to do this. I want to be responsible for this. So I did it. I mixed up the chemo myself. Put it slowly into his IV, and we had to wait and see what happened. So I come in the next morning, and there's nobody in his bed. It's empty, and so I asked what happened, and the nurses said, "Oh, he died at about midnight." And I spoke to the resident, and he said, "Yeah, he dropped his blood counts to zero, dropped his platelet counts, which are responsible for clotting your blood, dropped to zero, he bled into his brain and he died." And, you know, I wasn't surprised. And yet at the same time, I said to myself as I walked down the hall, I will never forget this. I felt that we could have made many different decisions about treatment, but especially we could have done better with the wife who had to fly back home by herself with really no explanation about what to expect and what had happened. And that actually, that case, my first clinical case in my third year, set me on track, I think, to begin to get really interested in how to communicate, how to deal with situations where we have choices. We have decisions to make as doctors together with our patients and families. And sometimes we need to sit down and decide that the best thing is to just wait and be kind and make sure that comfort is the first priority and that we really support people on the path that their body is taking them and accept that that's where we all need to go together. And that's really what the next 50 years of my career amounted to, was finding ways to do that for patients and trying to help the system, the medical system, become better at doing that.
1: We're going to come back in a moment with Brad Stewart talking about his work, Facing Death. And his website is his name, linked up at coasttocoastam.com. It's all set up for you. And we'll be taking calls in the final hour. If you do have an ailment similar to what we've been talking about and you want to share that with us, jump aboard as well.
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1: Seen death, we're all going to face it. We'll take calls with Dr. Brad Stewart next hour on Coast to Coast. Lots more to talk with him about when we come back. October 30th will be our Ghost to Ghost night, a Friday night, and we're looking for some stories from you.
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1: 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And here's something for you to build up that immune system.
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1: And welcome back, George Norrie, along with Dr. Brad Stewart. Brad, has your knowledge of the dying process increased your spirituality at all?
10: Yes. Absolutely. I started out, I mentioned before, I always loved science. And I guess that kind of made me a skeptic in my younger years. I didn't really have much in the way of spirituality or religion in my home when I grew up. But once I started seeing people and found that, well, first I felt responsible for their health and how they did, and that was a very heavy burden at first until I realized, wait a second, I'm not in this just by myself. There are things that are working with me and through me that I don't totally understand. But, you know, especially when I started working with people near the end of life, I began, like when I was in the hospital back in medical school, patients would die in the hospital. Usually they were old, we would try to resuscitate them. And if that failed, everyone would leave the room, and I would often stay because it always seemed to me that there was something important happening, even though I didn't know enough when I was younger to know what that was. But it seemed to me like there was something, some presence or something in the room after the person had died that had a very, powerful, just intuition for me. And I found the more I experienced that and the more I came to understand, that as life ends, it's not necessarily the end of who we are. We may discuss that more as the show goes on here, but, you know, now that we have the ability to, resuscitate people much better than we used to, resuscitation science and critical care have really progressed. We now have situations where people will, their hearts will stop, say in the ICU, and it takes a while to get them started again. We're much better at doing that than we were just a few years ago.
1: Right.
10: People will often come back and have stories to tell about what they experienced, after their heart and breathing stopped. And you only have to hear that a few times before you start to get curious. I got more and more curious about that and began to read case studies. We now have intensive care specialists who have written books relating these stories. And it seems more and more clear to me that, you know, whereas way back when I was first, you know, went through medical education and started treating patients, I thought that death was it. You know, when your body stopped working, that was just the end and that was all there was to it. I think there's more to that story now than I used to think, and then I more to that story than I think medical science now believes. But I think the more stories we hear, and the more it becomes evidence what these folks relate, it's actually, I think, more scientific evidence now that some of these stories. I think that I've certainly come to wonder whether death is actually the end for us, or if there is some part of us, part of who we really are deep down, that we come into this life, inhabit a body, and when the body stops working, whoever we are may actually move on. And I just think there are too many of those stories now to ignore them. I think that aspect of spirituality, that there's some deep part of us that is who we really are, that we may not appreciate day to day as we're going about our life on the planet. That deep part of us, may survive and pass through that portal. And that may be a lot of what these stories are about. So that kind of spirit, that aspect of spirituality has really changed in me, I think, you know, over the last couple decades.
1: But you're convinced now that the afterlife exists.
10: Well, convinced, you know, I think I am. What's interesting about that word convinced, though, is that even though we have more and more evidence, no one can really be sure, because where we are looking from here in our bodies with
1: until we get there, then we can make sure, right?
10: That, well, and or if you're unlucky enough or lucky enough, depending on your point of view, to actually go through the experience of death and be brought back, then you can say for sure that you're convinced. When you're in your body and you haven't had that experience yet, all you can do is say, you know, I have a really strong intuition and perhaps belief that there's something real here. So I guess you could say, yeah, I'm convinced, but I have yet to see for myself.
1: And when you bring in healing again versus cured, what's the difference?
10: I think the difference is that when you're cured, you are brought back, or you are lucky enough to move on in your physical life with your function restored and your illness treated, so that ideally it goes away and you can get back to pretty close to the life that you had before, or at least move into a kind of life that you can still appreciate and be functional and live well, have a feeling of well-being. But that feeling of well-being is the root of healing, which I think the difference between curing and healing is that you don't have to be cured to have a deep feeling of well-being in your life. Even if your body is failing, even if you're growing old, which I am at this point in my life, you know, that you can have a feeling of well-being and a feeling of healing as you get closer to that place in yourself that is the essence of your being deep down. I think it's really what all spiritual practice might be about, getting closer to what, you know, certain religious people might call your soul, or in Buddhism, which I don't believe is actually a religion, there's no worship of a supreme being or a god, but there is an attempt to find that central core of your own existence so that you can be aware and awaken to who you really are underneath all the suffering and all the ups and downs that, buffet us back and forth during life. So I think all spiritual traditions are about finding that essence and finding a way to be more and more aware in that place in ourselves. And that to me is the essence of healing. And it, I've certainly been witness to many, many situations and many, many people and families who have, become healed, have gone through a healing process, even as they were not lucky enough to be cured physically.
1: I don't want to seem too morbid, Brad, but everybody listening to this program tonight is going to be dead. Everyone. Now, that's an astounding number. We've got a lot of listeners, but it's a process of living, isn't it?
10: Well, it is. I mean, you make a good point, George. It's, with all our medical advances, the worldwide mortality rate is still 100%. I mean, nobody gets out of here alive. And, you know, I don't consider that morbid. I think the older we get, I mean, look, we have the baby boom generation now, the largest population group in the history of the Western world, the baby boomers born shortly after World War II for, a huge group of people are right now approaching the end of life. I'm in the vanguard. I was born in 1949. I'm an early baby boomer. Mm-hmm. And my group is approaching the end of life. Now, what's interesting is when I was in practice, I was on call 24/7 for years, back in the 80s. And back then, when you hit 70, early 70s, you looked and felt old. Now we have people who are 85 playing tennis. I mean, it's really, things have really changed. We live longer. Yeah. And we live healthier for longer. However, there is a point where all of that will end. And I think that's so difficult to face when you're healthy and have a functional, happy life. And yet everyone does it. Every single person without exception in the history of the human race has faced this and managed to make that transition. And all of us will. Question is, how do we do it in such a way that we can experience, a feeling of well-being the best we can on the way to that?
1: And of course, making the exit in the most palatable way, I guess, is important, isn't it?
10: Absolutely. And, I hate to say this as a physician, but you got to do your best not to die in the hospital. It's not easy to have a satisfying, comfortable end of life in the hospital. It can happen, and the situation certainly has improved compared to the way it was, say, 30, 40 years ago. But if you can see ahead in your own life, if you feel that your illness is approaching a point where you have been to the hospital a few times and you have decided that you're kind of tired of that and you don't want to go through that again, there are, there are fairly easy ways to avoid it. And not only that, to get support, and guidance and counseling and help for yourself and your family so that you can stay home and be comfortable. And that's what I advise everyone to do. I have lots of friends who we actually talk about it often. And I have lots of friends who are no longer with us that we've lost, that, have had varying degrees of success in doing that. But we all face it. And I think, if we can face it together, my philosophy has been to provide as much support as I possibly can and accompany people through it. I think it can actually be, believe it or not, a rewarding and fulfilling experience. And many families will tell you that after they've been through it.
1: Why is it when somebody comes down with pancreatic cancer, is it almost like the kiss of death right there?
10: Well, I'll tell you why medically, if you want to know. The pancreas lives in the back of your abdomen. It's actually behind your abdominal cavity, kind of alongside your spine and in front of it. But because it's outside your abdominal cavity, if you develop cancer in your pancreas, there's a lot of space back there for the cancer to develop before you have any symptoms. So it's common, very common, to have pancreatic cancer discovered when the cancer has already developed to the point where it's very tough to treat. It's very hard to get it out surgically, and it doesn't respond very well to chemotherapy or radiation. So but again, George, it's interesting. Pancreatic cancer is one of those cancers where, I mean, even 5 years ago, when I heard that somebody had pancreatic cancer inside, I would think, well, now they know what's coming, and it's coming soon. Suddenly, just as of a few weeks ago, we have new treatments that may really help prolong life, even in pancreatic cancer.
1: Well, that's fantastic. Hold on, Brad. We're going to take a short break at the top of the hour. We'll come back and chat more, and we'll open up the phone lines to give people an opportunity to chat with you.
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9: Guzman, Fox News. And Isaias is getting stronger, now a hurricane, the first hurricane of the Atlantic season. Michael Brennan with the National Hurricane Center says Isaias could make landfall late Friday into early Saturday.
10: Everywhere from the mouth of the Mississippi River to Yankeetown, Florida has the potential for life-threatening storm surge inundation. We're most concerned about portions of the Mississippi, Alabama, and western Florida panhandle coast, where we could see inundation up to 7 feet above ground level.
9: President Trump hosting a midterm rally in San Antonio, Texas, Wednesday.
11: President Trump says GOP Senate candidate Texas Attorney General Ken Paxton has won victory after victory for people in the state.
12: So you need to go and vote for Ken Paxton for U.S. Senate. He's an all-star attorney general.
11: Telling a crowd in San Antonio a vote for Republicans will protect school choice and border security.
12: So you also need to elect a proud 20-year Air Force veteran to Congress, Carlos de la Cruz, who's fantastic.
11: De la Cruz faces Democrat Johnny Garcia in the race to represent Texas's newly redrawn 35th congressional district. In Texas's crucial U.S. Senate race, Ken Paxton faces Democratic State Representative James Tallarico. Kristen Goodwin, Fox News.
9: The FBI thwarts a terror attack at the Mall of America.
13: Prosecutors say 18-year-old Sheikh Doon Abdullah Muhammad pledged allegiance to ISIS when he couldn't fight overseas and then planned to attack. The complaint says Muhammad targeted an October 24th arts celebration, hoping to kill dozens of non-Muslims with an alleged anti-Semitic motive. He was arrested after allegedly buying an AK-47-style rifle and 200 rounds from an undercover agent. Prosecutors say he'd been under investigation for nearly 2 years, and his parents rebuffed FBI concerns about his radicalization.
9: Fox's Kevin Cork. 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
9: Israel marked the three-year anniversary Wednesday of the October 7th Hamas attack on Israel that left 1,200 people dead. Fox's Christina Coleman says remembrances were also held across the U.S.
11: Other rallies took place in New York.
18: There is only one solution!
19: There is only one solution!
11: Meantime, some survivors of the October 7th attack took time to share their powerful stories. Also, President Trump spoke with Israeli Prime Minister Benjamin Netanyahu. The president said he wished the people of Israel well and noted that the other side is paying a very big price for what they did on October 7th.
9: President Trump calling on Russia to share more information about a suspected fatal case of the plague.
20: President Trump says Russian health officials are sharing a little about a suspected case of the pneumonic plague that killed one lab worker in Siberia.
21: We expect them to share it a lot with our people. I just met with our people. Brilliant experts. They know everything about what's going on, and all of that information is going through them.
20: Speaking with reporters in the Oval Office, the president says Russia says the case is very much under control. President Trump also notes he has a call set up with Russian President Vladimir Putin. Today is Putin's birthday. At the White House, Jared Halpern, Fox News.
9: And the interest rate on most common U.S. home loans jumped last week to its highest in almost 3 years. The average 30-year fixed rate mortgage surging to nearly 7.5% in the week ending October 2nd. That's according to the Mortgage Bankers Association. And a cyber attack on Arizona's court system has compromised personal information for more than a million people. The breach is believed to have started when a court employee clicked a malicious link in an email. The Arizona Supreme Court says the information includes data for 1.3 million people, people with unpaid court fees and fines. I'm Sue Guzman. This is Fox News.
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1: We're talking about facing death with Dr. Brad Stewart, and we'll take your calls with him this hour right here on Coast to Coast AM. 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
1: 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His website.

0: and more places. And hospice is also available, not just in people's homes, but in many nursing homes and other kinds of assisted living and other higher levels of care than just living alone at home. So I guess my favorite way is to bring people peace, quiet, and serenity where they live. I think that's the ideal.
1: Is there a better way to die than another way?
0: Well, you know, depending on the state that you live in, there are more and more states now where you may choose to end your life yourself. And, you know, it's not universally available. So I don't think we need to get way into it. But I think, I'd have to say if I could choose for myself what I would want, it would be to, be able to have the support of, people who care about me. And I would be able to rest and allow the process to take place in such a way that I can be at peace. And I, of course, I would want to say I have pain. I would want to have it treated. Many people suffer from confusion. That can be treated. Some people are anxious. That can be treated. I mean, being a physician, I've learned that there are lots of ways to use medication to help people be comfortable. And I think it's imperative that we make sure that people's pain is controlled as well as we can possibly do, and that comfort is the first priority. So if all those things are done, I think it's very possible to have a peaceful letting go process. And that's really what it's about.
1: What did you think of the assisted dying process of Dr. Jack Kevorkian?
0: Well, whatever you think of Jack Kevorkian, he was a pioneer. He pursued, I mean, he actually sought notoriety. He sought out cases where he could basically say in your face to people that were against what he was doing. He was a maverick and a pioneer. That said, I think that now the process that's involved in taking your own life has become legal and simpler, like we're talking about in some states and in some places. You know, different people feel different ways about that. I have to say that for myself, I don't know how it's going to go for me. If I have a condition that's extremely painful, I've only seen a few cases, I can count them on the fingers of one hand, where the pain was really difficult to control with just medications by mouth. It occasionally happens, but it's really, really rare. If you have access to the right meds, and people who can support you and help you administer them, then my preference is to allow the process to proceed in a natural way. I think there are natural ways to die the same way as there are natural ways to live. And that's my own personal preference.
1: We had a guest who killed himself about a year plus ago, Brad. He shot himself in the head, called 911, cops came out, he was outside with his gun, they came up to him, and he shot himself in the head. He was going to kill himself anyway, I guess. What makes somebody so depressed to do something like that?
0: Well, anybody who's experienced really severe clinical depression, for better or for worse, I've experienced it myself. You cannot, when you're in that state and you're deeply enmeshed in real depression, you frequently feel that

0: there's no way out. And you frequently feel that no one can possibly understand what you're feeling. You feel isolated and alone. Even people who love you and try to care about you, it's very tough to let them in. It's very, very isolating. It's a horrible, lonely place to be. And, you know, I think there are some people who, feel compelled, have an inner compulsion to end their own lives. That kind of suicide, I think is different than medically assisted death, where the person, is evaluated by a physician or two, and depending on the state and the laws, and they're actually prescribed a dose of sedative medication that's a large enough dose that it will end their lives. And more and more people are taking that way. And that's different than the desperate kind of suicide that you're describing. That's a very desperate state. And you would just hope that there would be help for people like that, because I know of people who have attempted suicide and survived, and it changed their lives. They discovered through trying to kill themselves that their life was much more worth living than they had thought. And it was a wake-up call for them. So you never can tell how it's going to go. And I just hope for people who are in a really desperate place that they can find support enough to make it through and out the other side, because what's on the other side of severe depression can be very enlightening. You it sounds weird, but you can learn a lot from being seriously depressed. Learn a lot about yourself. You go very deep, and you can find help and compassion for yourself within yourself when you come out the other side of that.
1: All right, let's go to the phones. First time caller Feather is with us in Ohio. Welcome to the show. Hi, Feather.
2: Hey.
1: Good to have you with us. Go ahead.
2: Yeah, I don't have cancer. I suffered from two strokes last year. So I know I sound stupid, but I had to learn how to talk and everything all over again.
1: Yeah, you don't sound stupid, Feather. You sound okay.
2: Thank you.
1: How old are you, can I ask?
2: I'm 53.
1: Oh, you're young.
2: Yeah. I've met like three people that are younger than me that have suffered from strokes. So it's I understand that you don't understand why people would one die, but let me tell you something. When your phone rings nonstop because people want their money, you're like, what? Why did I even live to deal with all this?
1: You just got to be strong, Feather. You just got to be strong and keep doing what you're doing, because you're doing it the right way. Do you think so, Brad?
0: Well, Feather, you know, I've cared for many, many people who've had very serious strokes. And it sounds like you've had the kind of stroke, it's probably on the left side of your brain, and it's affected your speech. That's called aphasia. Very, very common. I wouldn't be surprised if you maybe have a little trouble moving around and being as functional as you used to be. You know, you already have faced, and you're continuing to face, really severe disability in your life. And there's short of being stuck in the middle of a war or something horrible like that, having a disability and having to cope with life when you were used to being functional and happy, and now you're in a very different place, that is so incredibly difficult. It's one of the biggest challenges anyone can face. So
3: sure is.
0: All I can say is I really feel for where you are. And, you know, I can actually understand, and I've known many people who feel the same way, where you say to yourself, what's the use? Or, you know, is this life really worth living? And that's a question that some people have to come face to face with, that question. You sound like you may have been grappling with that. And I'm here to tell you, there are no easy answers to that question. No easy answers to what's the use, or is life worth living?
1: And more power to her, Brad, to get to the point where she's back again.
0: Well, and she may, one thing I've learned is you can't tell somebody to expect to get back there again. You have to be with yourself, and you have to be with people as they progress through whatever it is that they're facing. And some people get back and some people don't. That's the facts of life. And I think all we can do is support each other the best we possibly can through those places. And I can just, Feather, if you're listening still, I just wish you the best. And I can just tell you, I've worked with a lot of people who are in the situation that you're in, and actually far worse, who have really made progress with their healing inside themselves, even when they couldn't be cured from what's going on with their body. So I really wish you the best with that process, because it is a process, and it's the hardest process we face in these bodies on this planet.
1: Thank you, Brad. Let's go to Richard in Kansas City, Missouri. Hi, Richard.
4: Yes. Hello, George and Dr. Brad. And just a quick thing with George. The other night with Jacob, I tried to get through, but I didn't get all the way through before the program ended. Just to let you know what happened with me, because I know you wanted me on the radio. And then Dr. Brad, my wife, as George knows, recently died, and I've been grieving so badly, and she died in a Denver hospital, and it's just taken a toll on me, and it just feels like, you know, there's nothing left for me to keep going on. And I was an orphan and never belonged to a family or anybody, and don't have anyone to talk to. And then also if there's a phone number or something, I can, you know, call you at another time. And then I have a quick follow-up after that.
1: Well, you don't give out the numbers on the air, Richard, but you can get them on his website, which is linked up at coasttocoastam.com. What's your other question?
4: Oh, yes. I have a lot of physical problems and I was in a hospital with edema throughout my whole body, and heart problems, and prostrate, and blind in my eyes, and walk with a crutch, and hunched over, and trying to recover and get well with that. It's so frustrating. And then talking about the afterlife, I had died different times in the past, and came back, and I was up in heaven. And just a quick pass, passing that on to you. Thank you all.
1: Thank you, Richard. Your thoughts, Sir Brad?
0: Well, I don't think you're on with us anymore, but I would love to ask you if that experience of dying and coming back produced any change in the way you feel about your life, and if it's had any bearing or any influence on how you're feeling with all the things that you're dealing with now. And we're not going to hear an answer to that, because I don't think you're with us.
1: I think he's still with us. Richard, you're still there?
4: Yes, I am.
0: What were you left with when you died and you said went to heaven and came back? A lot of people describe it that way. What feeling did that leave you with?
4: Deeper, everything deeper, and it seemed to be more sensitive to things. and more aware of things and more aware of things that went on in heaven.
1: I've heard that a lot from guests that we've had on that we've had after-death experiences, Brad, that they come back more enlightened.
0: Well, I'd want to know, Richard, I guess, real quickly, did it change your feeling toward death, toward dying? Do you feel differently about dying now than you did before that?
4: I'm not afraid to die anymore.
0: Yeah, yeah. And yet, it doesn't change how difficult things are with the grief, with your wife gone and all that. It's, you know, again, you're going through a lot. I'm glad you had that experience, and I hope you can remember some of the effect that it might have had, because it may help you with your healing now.
1: Grief is not easy. We'll come back with final questions with Brad Stewart in just a moment on Coast to Coast AM.
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0: And I'm Adam Pranica from a couple of embarrassing hit Star Trek podcasts.
1: We're going to get into the bunker and get to the bottom of what is just so alluring and frustrating about the most beautiful game in the world.
0: So whether you're someone who pipes it on the driving range but freezes up on the tee box,
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1: And we'll be back with final calls with Dr. Brad Stewart, author of Facing Death, when we come back in a moment on Coast to Coast. On our next Coast to Coast show, Chris Boris joins us to talk about ghost behaviors and ghost hunting. And then later on, we're going to Ireland to talk about the Giants of Ireland with Doug Elwell on Coast to Coast. Beyond Belief, that's our television show, and we invite you to go to that website, beyondbelief.com.
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1: And welcome back. George Norrie along with Brad Stewart as we talk about facing death. Brad, how many physicians, percentage-wise, have your mindset about death?
6: I'm laughing because... there's no way I can answer that question. All I can say is that it's probably a fairly small percentage. I'd say, maybe 10-15%, but it's very hard for me to know. I think it used to be back in the day, there were very few. I think there are more and more physicians now that in their training have been exposed to better teaching about the end of life. So I think we're doing better than we did at one time, but we've still got a long way to go.
1: Let's go to Michelle in Martinez, California. Welcome to the show. Hi, Michelle.
7: Hi, George. Hi, Brad.
6: Hello.
7: Thanks for taking my call.
1: Sure thing.
7: So my whole thing with death is it's never been something to fear or be afraid of, because it's the door that opens to take us home. We're just humble servants to the human bodies the Creator has given us to play around in. But I think part of society or mankind kind of took that too literal, and we've gotten away from our spirituality. And a lot of work has just been, there's so many lazy people, it drives me nuts. But we're not here to destroy the earth, and it just, everything can just happen right now if people just stop thinking so hard about everything else. I was a preemie, a birth control baby. I had my first out of body experience at 9 because of extreme pain.
1: You remember it?
7: I do, actually. My mom, she's like, stop bleeding, stop crying. And she was so hysterical when we finally got to the emergency room, and they wouldn't give me anything for the pain. And by the time they got to the third stitch with the needle and the string, I was like, because my mom, you know, at that point in my life had already demonstrated that she was not capable of handling extreme situations. And I would find that out real quick when I had to learn how to drive the first time she had a episode on a major roadway back east where I was born and raised. And I just had to just do it. I had to Route 40 in Delaware. You know, my mom just gets out of the car and leaves me and my sister just sitting there in the car. Like, okay.
1: Well, you learned the hard way, but you did it before. Brad, the great old singer Nat King Cole died at the age of 45. Bobby Darin, 37. That's way too young. What's an age that you think is a comfortable age that when you go, you can say to yourself, I lived a good long life?
6: Well, that's a great question. I don't know that there's an ideal age. I mean, if I had to pick a number, I'd say, I don't know, 85. But I know people who, I've got, in fact, I tell her story in my book. I knew a young woman who had two young teenage daughters. She was probably in her early 40s, and she developed bone cancer that spread rapidly up into her spine and her neck and paralyzed her from the neck down. So she had to lay at home in bed. Her family and attendants had to feed her. She was in the kind of place where, like we talked about throughout the show, she could easily have decided, I really don't want to live anymore. And yet, just the opposite happened with her. She had chemotherapy, very powerful. She had to go into the hospital. The chemotherapy was so powerful for her cancer. And while she was in the hospital, the chemo was so powerful that she passed out, fell on the floor, hit her head, and had serious head trauma, was unconscious for a while. And when she woke up and came back home, and I visited her twice, and I tell her story in the book, she says to me, I've been to the knowledge place. She had her whole attitude and her whole self had been transformed somehow. And she was, she said to me, we are all like ants. We run around. We're stuck in our little tiny bodies. We run into each other. We don't know what we're doing. But in this place that I've come to, I can see from a lot higher up what we're actually about. She was actually really happy lying there paralyzed in bed, and she stayed that way until she died. It's one of the few cases I've seen where she was actually fully transformed into sort of an enlightened being. Like I said, I had to visit her a couple of times just to make sure what she had actually happened to her. So, in answer to your question, I think any age, a person can come to the end of their life and come to terms with it. But the ideal, obviously, is to live a long, happy, healthy life. And lucky for many of us, that's a lot more common now than it has been in the past.
8: That's good.
6: I think there's a good chance that many of us will hit 100 years old before we die, the way things are going. So, older and healthier, I'd have to say, is probably better for most people.
8: Could you see me as a 100-year-old talk show host?
6: No question. You're going strong, George. I mean, you got big momentum here, so just keep it up.
8: Well, at 100, I might be going like, and now let's go do my yacht in New York. Hi, my yacht. Go ahead.
7: Oh, I tell you, there's so many breakthroughs with frequency and energy medicine. But I must say to Richard, and to the beloved community, namaste. The divine in me salutes the divine in you. You are a part of God, Richard. Listen to music. Increase your energy, and you will be awed by the beauty of the stars and the heavens. I suggest Salt Coast by Kay Tempest, she doesn't even have a name like the Indigo Children. So get on the path with the Coasties. Now, I have a couple points of information. New York State, I heard it on City Watch Thursdays at 5 a few weeks ago. Amy Paulson, Assemblywoman, is a part of what is about to be passed in New York State, joining four other states, medical aid in dying, but they're also going to, some other state or states, do something where people can use psilocybin, colloquial known as magic mushrooms, and they might change their mind. So, okay. I want to suggest, because everyone is dealing with pain these days, Tell Me Where It Hurts by PhD Rachel Zofnis, and she studies pain, and she told some stories that you got to read, Dr. Brad, The New Science of Pain and How to Heal. And it's not in your body. It's a mind-body
9: connection. And a physical therapist, Dr. Tom Padilla, solving the root cause of pain and how you uncover the true source of your physical pain and get back to an active, pain-free lifestyle without painkillers or surgery. Now, my question also, and it's in two words in Latin, memento mori, okay? Remember you die, okay? That's what people have lost. Edgar Casey was about to step into an elevator. He saw that there were, this confirms your recent thoughts, he looked at, he saw no auras, and he didn't step in, and that elevator had a terrible accident. All the people died. I saw Daniel on film. What a handsome, great spirit he is. And he reminded us that every person you've ever encountered in your life, you will walk in their shoes. And he had hurt a lot of people, and so we will all experience that. But my main question is, if you could write a treatise or had some kind of a magic wand, what would you, before you die, how would you change the allopathic prescriptions and surgery focus medical training system? And I'll listen over the air. Thank you, George and Tommy.
8: Maybe if you would change it at all, Brad, would you?
6: I think I would. I think that we meaning medicine, medical science, medical practice, is so oriented toward materialism, meaning create medicines, we create all kinds of treatments that have effects on the physical body. My only problem with that is that the attitude sort of is, if you can't measure something with our instruments, if you can't sense it with our eyes and ears, it doesn't exist. And I do have a problem with that. So I think what I would change is I would have more education about the healing power of presence. I would, presence meaning, learning how to center yourself in the deepest part of yourself, below who you even think you are, deepest part of yourself, and meet, people who are suffering from that place. I think if we concentrated on teaching that, as well as technology, the labs and all the scientific materialistic stuff that we're already so good at, combine that with deep listening and deep presence, I think we'd have a much more powerful way of dealing with illness, especially when our science can't cure it. I think we could move beyond that, really into true healing for people who need it.
8: Let's go east of the Rockies. Dottie's with us in Florida. Hello, Dottie.
10: Hi, Tom. Sorry. Wanted to say hi to Dr. Stewart. And I've had positive experiences with my younger siblings that had to go in hospice. My brother decided to be at home. My sister was to the point where she couldn't decide. She got an incurable disease that's very rare. And it took them almost 2 months before they figured out what it was, between the doctors and one hospital and then going to the university hospital here in Florida. And she had ended up with a CJD disease. And we had to put her in hospice, and it was a very good place. I know my last day with her, I was there for 4 hours. She was completely because she started with balance problems, and that's when she started going to the doctor. And then it got to where work decided that she needed to stay home until she got this figured out, because she was getting very confused. And it's not like her, because she's very smart. And when we took her to the university, and we were in the emergency room, I told the doctor, I don't think they've done a spinal tap yet. They need to do that. And it takes 3 weeks before it comes back. So she was in the hospital for 3 weeks at the university. And then, of course, we had to put her in hospice. And 4 hours before she passed, we always love going to the ocean. So I had the nurse put the TV on the ocean sounds, and we just sat there, you know. She's completely unconscious. But just about an hour after I left, she passed away.
8: Sounds like you gave her a great ending, though, Daddy, a great ending. We're almost out of time, Brad. Give out your website, if you would, sir.
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6: Yes, they can, and I'm happy to email back.
8: And the name of the book, Facing Death, Spirituality, Science, and Surrender at the End of Life. Thank you, Brad, for being on the show, and keep in touch with us, all right?
6: I will, George. Thanks much. It's been great to be on here for another time.
8: All right, my friend. On our next Coast to Coast program, we're going to talk about ghost hunting and giants of Ireland on Coast to Coast AM. For Dan Galante, Tom Danheiser, Sue Tricus, Lex Lonehood, Sean Ladasur, Alec Fernandez, Tim Banal, Mary Berry, George Knapp, and Richard Serrett, I'm George Norrie, somewhere out there on Coast to Coast AM. We'll see you on our next edition. Until then, be safe, everyone.

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5: Ted Lindner, Fox News. Isaias has sustained winds of 75 miles an hour now and is the first hurricane of this year's Atlantic season. It's also expected to be the first hurricane since Milton in 2024 that'll come ashore on the mainland U.S. As of the latest advisory, the storm was moving east-northeast in the Gulf at 9 miles an hour. Forecasters with the National Hurricane Center think the storm will intensify even more over the next day or so. Hurricane warnings posted in the Florida Panhandle and along the Gulf Coast in Alabama. Michael Brennan is with the National Hurricane Center.
6: You can see a life-threatening storm surge inundation along portions of the northern Gulf Coast as Isaias is expected to make landfall as a hurricane late Friday night into early Saturday.
5: Meantime, the countdown of the midterm elections continues. The president trying to rally support for Republican Ken Paxton. It was in a very tight U.S. Senate race against Democrat James Tallarico in Texas.
7: We're going to crush Democrat communist James Tallarico.
5: A member of the British Navy has been charged with trying to pass secret information to a foreign power.
8: Teddy Young, a 24-year-old member of the Royal Navy, has been charged under the UK's National Security Act. It's alleged he obtained protected information and prepared to disclose it to benefit a foreign power. Police have not named the foreign power to which the charges relate. The head of counter-terrorism policing says the charges are very serious against a serving member of the armed forces. We are told these alleged offences are not connected to the recent incident at RAF Fairford, which US officials say involved a potential Iranian drone attack. In London, Jonathan Savage, Fox News.
5: And it'll be the Dodgers and the Brewers in the 2026 NLCS after the Dodgers knocked off the Atlanta Braves in Game 4 on Wednesday 4-1. The Brewers defeated the Padres in their Game 4 in San Diego Wednesday night by a score of 3-1, and the New York Yankees were eliminated by the Tampa Bay Rays as well on Wednesday night. 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
5: The Trump administration pushing for more info from Russia about a suspected case of the plague.
12: President Trump says he does not think the suspected case of pneumonic plague, responsible for at least one death of a Russian lab worker, is related to bioweapons research, but also says the U.S. is pressing for more information.
7: They're sharing it a little bit with our people. We expect them to share it a lot with our people.
12: The president says while Russia isn't saying much, the country has said they have the case under control.
7: I just met with our people. We have brilliant experts. They know everything about what's going on, and all of that information is going through them.
12: The State Department has issued a formal diplomatic complaint to Russia's government urging more transparency from the Kremlin. At the White House, Jared Halpern, Fox News.
5: The FBI says it foiled a planned terrorist attack on the Mall of America in Minnesota. Fox's Garrett Tenney.
13: Prosecutors have identified it as 18-year-old American citizen whose parents are from Somalia. His name is Sheikhdoon Abdulali Mohammed. Now, court documents indicate that Mohammed had been the focus of a counterterrorism investigation going back to 2024. And since then, investigators had been monitoring his communications with a confidential source, hundreds of messages across social media and encrypted messaging platforms. Mohammed pledged his allegiance to ISIS a year ago, according to prosecutors, and wanted to travel overseas to fight for ISIS. But according to the criminal complaint, in July, Mohammed sent messages indicating he couldn't afford to pay for a flight overseas and instead planned to commit a terror attack here in Minnesota.
5: An explosion's heard in the Saudi capital of Riyadh after deadly Houthi attacks on airports. It's not yet known what may have been hit, nor whether there are any casualties. This late-breaking news comes on the heels of Houthi attacks on two Saudi airports. Those attacks killed three people and wounded dozens more. I'm Ted Lindner, and this is Fox News.
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4: Minnesotans want change. They have not enjoyed the last 8 years. I had one constituent tell me the last 8 years have been the worst in Minnesota history.
22: And I'm Guy Benson. I've got the final word on the Fox News Rundown.
23: Krista Pike is still alive, but she's not supposed to be. Tennessee planned to execute her for a 1995 murder when Pike and two others tortured and beat to death a classmate, Colleen Slemmer. But Pike became the first condemned killer to survive.
25: Pike seemed noticeably awake and conscious, raising her head, looking around, talking longer than would be expected.
23: Kim Chandler with the Associated Press was a media witness last week in Nashville and says even after a second dose of what was supposed to be a lethal injection of pentobarbital,
25: she could still be heard loudly snoring and clearly alive in the execution chamber.
23: And then she was rushed to a hospital and was unconscious for days.
26: On Monday night, it was our understanding that Krista was brain dead and that life support would be removed the next day.
23: But her attorney says she stunned everyone and woke up.
26: The first thing she said was, "Where am I and who are you?"
23: And Randy Spivey tells reporters,
26: "I think she is angry and confused about everything right now."
23: And Spivey says Pike has a long road trying to recover.
26: She has a blood clot in one of her arms. She has pneumonia. She is not able to swallow yet, so she has not eaten. She cannot move either of her arms. Both of her arms and hands are tremendously swollen.
23: He wants the state to commute her death sentence to life in prison. But as Tennessee investigates what went wrong and why, a judge at a hearing yesterday ordered the state to preserve everything from the death chamber.
27: So asking for a full-fledged investigation, I think, is absolutely appropriate.
23: Josh Ritter is a Fox News contributor, a former prosecutor. He is now a criminal defense attorney.
27: And it's an investigation into what actually happened, what went wrong. Was it the administration of the drugs? Was it the drugs themselves? They have a shelf life. Were they simply just not potent enough? But there's also, I think, an investigation into the protocols being used here. That's part of the problem. Just so people understand, Tennessee had protocols in place, and they did, it sounds like at least, follow those protocols. There was steps and procedures for the administration of the drugs. And if that failed, there was actually steps and procedures for a backup. There was drugs on hand and syringes on hand in case they had to administer the drugs a second time. Problem is, that's where the protocols ended. If that second attempt was unsuccessful, the state of Tennessee had no idea, or at least no written authority or guidelines as to what to do next. And that's why we saw this sort of bizarre scramble for an ambulance. And now they're attempting to save the life of a woman who moments ago they were attempting to take her life.
23: Yeah, I mean, the reason I'm sure there was nothing beyond the second attempt, I mean, nobody thought anybody could survive
27: right.
23: two of these supposedly lethal doses of pentobarbital. In her attempt to stop the execution in the first place, her lawyers had argued in court that she has small veins and other issues, including post-traumatic stress disorder and something called thrombocytosis. And they say that it would be very likely that there's a substantial risk she will experience unnecessary and super added pain and suffering, terror and disgrace. Obviously, nobody foresaw what was to happen, but does that add to her argument to have her death sentence commuted sometime?
27: Well, it certainly puts her attorneys in a position of, you know, in the greatest told you so of told you so's to say, listen, we warned you all about this ahead of time. And what we feared actually happened. And this, by the way, it wasn't just to the prison administrators or to local government. They appealed this. It went up to the Sixth Circuit Court of Appeals, who actually granted a stay. So it wasn't even this attempt at an execution was not only problematic from the medical perspective, but from the legal perspective, it went through a real roller coaster.

0: who are condemned and have spent decades on death row anyways, because they live a very sedentary life. Mm-hmm. They don't have proper nutrition. They don't have proper exercise or hydration. And so finding their veins is difficult anyways. And that's why this might lead to problems, you know, with other executions. Certainly there's a moratorium now in place in Tennessee after this, and maybe even other states might be looking at this for guidance.
1: Yeah. And back in May, in another execution attempt in Tennessee, they had to call it off because they could spend an hour trying to put the IV in and it did not work. So if you're a lawyer for somebody on death row in Tennessee or in another state, do you use this case in your argument?
0: Oh, I think absolutely. Again, pointing to that idea that these veins can be hard to find, especially for inmates who have been on death row for many, many years. And I think you just point towards the idea that, listen, this mechanism of execution has just proven itself time and again to not be foolproof and to have problems. And that though the Supreme Court has clearly established it is not abusive of cruel and unusual punishment, that might be a change in circumstances enough to say we need to reconsider lethal injection altogether.
1: When I worked in Nashville in the late 1990s, they were getting ready for their first execution in decades, and they took some of us in the media on a tour, and we went to death row, and I actually was in the chamber. I saw the electric chair, stood right next to it, and also the gurney where there's the lethal injection as well. And the electric chair is right there. Do you think that is a better option? I mean, we've moved away a lot of, you know, decades ago from the electric chair to supposedly a better system with the lethal injection.
0: You know, we're far removed from the days of public executions and hangings where everybody would show up to the town square. We want it done in a way that seems somehow antiseptic. And so I think that's why we've moved away from the electric chair and gas chamber, which did, you know, we believe now that people were perhaps suffering as that was taking place. And so we landed on lethal injection, but now we're finding that that might not be what we imagined it would anyways.
1: Yeah, and there's nitrogen hypoxia, which is now being used, I think, in Alabama and maybe a few other states as another method. And the old firing squad, you know, more states have considered it. And that's now in place for December 3rd when Dadal Hassan will be put to death at Fort Hood in Texas. Of course, he's the former Army major that at that very base went on a rampage and murdered 13 people and wounded 32 others. And he'll be put to death by firing squad. Is it possible that we're going to go that way? There's never been a botched firing squad.
0: No, and that's kind of the point, is that it kind of provides all those things we were just discussing, where, you know, you have many members of the firing squad. No one can walk away believing they were the one firing the fatal shot. It is 100% effective. I think that maybe it might be something that people find a little squeamish, but you are seeing other states. Idaho is another state you can point towards where they were having issues securing the drugs for lethal injection. So they passed legislation to allow for the firing squad. And that was in regards to the Brian Koberger case, which ironically the state ended up not proceeding on the death penalty, but they were ready to proceed with a firing squad if necessary.
1: Back to Krista Pike's case in Tennessee. You know, we hear about putting somebody on trial a second time for the same crime and it being double jeopardy. Is it double jeopardy to try to execute somebody a second time? She survived it. They tried to carry out the sentence and she survived.
0: Many people have brought up this argument that, you know, hasn't she served her sentence? She sat for execution and it was the state's failure. The Supreme Court has actually considered this question before. And first of all, no, it does not evoke any kind of double jeopardy issue because it's really asking a very different question. Her sentence is still legal. Her death sentence is still legal. There's no issues with that. It was just an issue, and I'm using that term very broadly, with the actual carrying out of the execution. And so it would be one question to see, you know, what state has that left her in? Has she received any kind of permanent disability or brain damage from all of that? And even if she hasn't, would it just be seen as perhaps cruel and unusual to pursue that again for somebody who's already gone through it from a mental perspective, from the toll that it takes on a person mentally?
1: You know, some have

0: have not had as much sympathy for her as others because she was convicted of a brutal murder of a classmate in the 1990s, and she kept as a souvenir a piece of the murder victim's skull. Do you deal with that as a criminal defense lawyer all the time, that people, it's hard to feel bad for somebody like her?
1: It is. And it's again, it's a funny kind of psychological experiment that, you know, when she committed this crime, many people were in favor of her receiving the death penalty. It was a horrible crime. She tortured this young woman for hours before, you know, at one point carving a pentagram into her chest before bashing her over the head with a rock. And then, like you said, carrying around a piece of her skull. So it was a case that clearly fell into the types of cases that we see with the death penalty. But as time passes, people's sympathies slowly start to turn towards the condemned, the person who's still with us, the person who we can see living and breathing every day. And you start to see some people wanting to reevaluate whether that person should receive the death penalty. But, you know, I think even with our modern sensibilities, it is interesting that by and large, the electorate still favors the death penalty. I practice in California, which is a very liberal state. And still, every time an initiative is brought up and put in front of the voters to remove the death penalty, it is outvoted. So people still favor having that as an option, as a penalty for these very serious and horrific crimes.
0: Do you think in the end, she'll have her sentence commuted?
1: I think what this is becoming is far more of a political question. And I believe probably the governor, if this were put in front of him again to grant some sort of clemency, he probably would, just to avoid the optics of attempting to do this again after botching it the first time.
0: Josh Ritter is a Fox News contributor, former prosecutor and criminal defense attorney. Great to have you on the show. Thanks for joining us.
1: Thank you so much for having me.

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1: It's Thursday, October 8th. This is the Fox News Rundown. Isaias is now a hurricane in the waters off of eastern Mexico, becoming the first hurricane of the Atlantic season and taking aim at the U.S. Gulf Coast. National Hurricane Center Director Michael Brennan.
2: We can see life-threatening storm surge inundation along portions of the northern Gulf Coast as Isaias is expected to make landfall as a hurricane late Friday night into early Saturday.
1: President Trump hosting a midterm rally in San Antonio, Texas. Details from Fox's Kristen Goodwin.
3: President Trump says GOP Senate candidate Texas Attorney General Ken Paxton has won victory after victory for people in the state.
4: So you need to go and vote for Ken Paxton for U.S. Senate. He's an all-star attorney general.
3: Telling a crowd in San Antonio a vote for Republicans will protect school choice and border security.
4: So you also need to elect a proud 20-year Air Force veteran to Congress, Carlos de la Cruz, who's fantastic.
3: De la Cruz faces Democrat Joni Garcia in the race to represent Texas's newly redrawn 35th congressional district. In Texas's crucial U.S. Senate race, Ken Paxton faces Democratic State Representative James Tallarico. Kristen Goodwin, Fox News.
1: Attorneys for Krista Pike back in court Wednesday, arguing her death sentence should be commuted to life in prison without parole after Tennessee's botched lethal injection. Her lawyer, Randy Spivey.
5: On Monday night, it was our understanding that Krista was brain dead and that life support would be removed the next day. But on Tuesday, to the shock of everyone, including me, including her team, and including the medical team, Krista woke up and began talking.
1: Meanwhile, a Texas man who fatally shot a convenience store clerk was put to death yesterday.
6: It's the first execution since Tennessee's failed attempt to administer a lethal injection to Krista Pike last week. 46-year-old Jamal Howard was declared dead after receiving a fatal dose of pentobarbital at the state prison in Huntsville. He was convicted of killing Vicky Swardout in a 2000 store robbery caught on surveillance video. Earlier Wednesday, Howard's attorneys unsuccessfully sought to block the execution, arguing he was intellectually disabled and that he faced the same risks as Pike because both states use pentobarbital for lethal injections. Tom Rigotti, Fox News.
1: And a terrorist attack has been thwarted in Minnesota. More from Fox's Jeff Manasso.
7: The FBI and U.S. Attorney's Office announcing an arrest and charges of an accused terrorist suspect, a Somali-American, who they say planned to kill dozens of innocent people at the Mall of America in the Twin Cities later this month.
8: The complaint charges Sheikh Dune Abdullahi Mohammed with acquiring an AK-47 assault rifle and 200 rounds of ammunition in order to commit a federal crime of terrorism.
7: Mohammed also accused of attempting to provide material support to the terror group ISIS. They thwarted a deadly plot, part of an FBI sting, in which the investigation, we're told, is still ongoing. Jeff Manasso, Fox News.
1: I'm Sue Guzman on the Fox News Rundown.
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16: The latest Fox News power rankings show that Democrats are holding an 11-point advantage on the generic national ballot, and Republicans are facing tighter than expected margins in traditionally solid red states. But some Republicans fear that they could both lose the House and the Senate. Republicans in Minnesota are hoping for a former NFL sideline reporter, Michelle Tafoya, to flip an open Senate seat. That seat is being vacated by retiring Democratic Senator Tina Smith. Tafoya's surprising campaign is putting Democrats on defense in this deep blue state, and she faces the state's Democratic Lieutenant Governor Peggy Flanagan, who criticized Tafoya this week for aligning too closely with the president.
17: Minnesota cannot afford to send Donald Trump another loyal soldier.
16: So as the final buzzer before Election Day nears, what is Tafoya's game plan to win over Minnesota voters in the final weeks?
18: We have a career politician in Peggy Flanagan who has been the lieutenant governor for the last 8 years. We know what she's brought to the state of Minnesota.
16: Michelle Tafoya is the Republican Senate nominee in Minnesota. We spoke early Tuesday afternoon.
18: She has overseen historic fraud. She has overseen just a plummeting of our test scores and our education. She has overseen the increase of crime, including some gang violence that we've had really sparking here in the last few weeks. We know what we're going to get with Peggy Flanagan. She is asking for a promotion to the U.S. Senate after being lieutenant governor to Tim Walz for 8 years of complete and abject failure. Here we offer an outsider, myself, with an independent sense of leadership, an independent thinker, someone who is willing to work across the aisle. I can tell you, Peggy Flanagan would not be one of those people to divorce from her party ever. She is going to be a rubber stamp for the far left wing of the Democrat Party, and that's why they are supporting her. They want her there to go and just stick with them, with Medicare for all, with this socialist agenda that they're bringing in. We want to make sure that we get that contrast very clear to the voters here in Minnesota who are starving for change.
16: Well, so that might be your answer to this next question, but what would you say to voters who might be cautious about voting for someone who has no prior political experience?
18: Listen, I don't think you need political experience to be a leader, to be a thought leader, to be a consensus builder, to be someone who can go to represent Minnesotans in the Senate. So, I've had a lot of experience in my life that has suited me for this. And I think the contrast again with my opponent is that this isn't theoretical what we're talking about with her. We have seen it. If we want to keep going in the direction that Minnesota's been going, which is 100 miles per hour in the wrong direction, which where we've had a crisis of leadership, where we have someone who wants to defund the police and, you know, offer this Canadian style health care to Minnesota and to the country, if that's what people want, then they'll continue to vote the same way. I happen to feel very, very strongly that Minnesotans want change. They have not enjoyed the last 8 years. I had one constituent tell me the last 8 years have been the worst in Minnesota history. And Peggy Flanagan was the lieutenant governor. Again, Tim Walz had the sense to quit politics. Peggy Flanagan's asking for a promotion. I think she deserves a pink slip.
16: So you mentioned fraud. So let's talk about that a little bit. What would you do as senator? What measures would you put in place? This is obviously here in D.C. where I am, an issue that the White House is trying to tackle. What would you do given this job?
18: Look, if you're a guest of this country and you defraud the American people, You should be deported immediately with absolutely no opportunity to return. That's what the Deporting Fraudsters Act says, and I would sign on to that immediately. Furthermore, if you're an American and you defraud your fellow Americans, we cannot just impose light sentences anymore. We need mandatory prison minimums. This crime is not a victimless, not a soft crime. This is ruining families and ruining programs. And the third thing is, from the federal perspective, why are we giving federal tax money to states that can't manage their own funds? I mean, you look at Minnesota and losing $9 billion, hollowing out these really important programs and watching that money fly out of Minneapolis-St. Paul International Airport to points unknown, or watching the fraudsters buy really expensive cars and jewelry and houses and vacations while these programs get hollowed out. They stole our money. So again, mandatory prison minimums and again, states that don't have the guardrails, don't have the clawbacks in place, don't have the ways to detect fraud and audit fraud, cannot get that federal funding to begin with.
16: So let's talk policy a little bit. What is a policy or a piece of legislation that you believe you could get passed in a first term?
18: Well, certainly, look, we need a farm bill passed for Minnesota farmers. And unfortunately, our two senators have voted against the Senate version of the farm bill. I talk to farmers all the time who need certainty, and they haven't had it. We need to pass this farm bill. I will be a vote for that. I will also be a vote for the SAVE Act. I know that they need more votes for this. In whatever form it comes, we've got to make sure that voter ID is an imperative here in the United States of America. We saw just recently here in Minnesota, 10 people charged with voting illegally. They were not citizens of the United States and voted in our elections. They have been charged. That needs to continue. That the vote is a right that we have here in America. It's also a privilege that we have all earned. We need to protect that. Minnesotans are very, very sensitive about that issue. And so I will get on board with the SAVE Act as well.
16: One issue that, of course, is impacting people in Minnesota, the tariffs. So let's talk about that a little bit. President Trump's tariffs, especially as we talk about the trade war with Canada. So how do you view that now? How is that affecting Minnesotans, and what would you do?
18: Look, our farmers, our entrepreneurs, our innovators, we have so much innovation here in Minnesota. And when they can compete on a level playing field, there is nobody better on earth. So some of these short-term tariffs were designed to bring trade partners to the table and to say, hey, we've got to renegotiate these trade deals. I think that both parties have mishandled trade in this country. I mean, they have told us all free trade is fair trade. That has not been the case. While America has lowered its trade barriers, other countries have put up more.
16: There were these intense clashes between immigration, customs and border enforcement and protesters in Minnesota. Some protests that turned deadly. So if elected senator, what would you do differently to not only ensure that there is adequate customs and border enforcement within your state, but also ensure that it is done in a peaceful manner?
18: I want to tell you that I'm answering this from the standpoint of a granddaughter of immigrants and as the adoptive mother of a Colombian-born daughter. I think America can be a nation of immigrants, always has been, always should be. It's also got to be a nation of law and order. I think those two principles strengthen one another. What happened here in Minnesota with ICE at the beginning of 2026, I think was regrettable to say the least. That we lost Alex Preddy and Renee Good was tragic. And it was a failure on the part of Kristi Noem, and she was appropriately dismissed. I would also say it was a massive failure on the part of Minnesota state leadership. I'm talking about Tim Walz and Peggy Flanagan and the mayors here who told our law enforcement to stand down. Our local law enforcement was not allowed to protect the public, the protesters, the immigrants, or the law enforcement agents. And this thing turned chaotic. So look, we need border security. We need law enforcement. We need the law enforcement agents to be trained properly, to act in appropriate ways.
16: So let's also jump into how you differentiate yourself. So I know that you call yourself a conservative with libertarian leanings. Can you explain a little bit further to listeners and viewers what exactly that means from your perspective?
18: Yeah, I'm a pro-choice Republican. I'm not afraid to stand up to my party. And I will agree with the president and the party when they do things that are right for America. And I will disagree when they do things that are not right for Minnesotans or America. I am willing to be that independent thinker, someone who is willing to work across the aisle. People ask me, what's the first thing you'll do when you get to Washington? And I tell them, I'll knock on the 99 other doors of the senators, introduce myself and say, how might we work together? We have lost that here in America, that ability to work together. And the majority of our problems, and I'll talk about our $40 trillion debt. If you look back to the Reagan administration, all of the legislation that has passed that has led us up to $40 trillion in debt, 77% of that legislation has been bipartisan. It's been bipartisanship that got us to these problems. It's got to be bipartisanship that gets us out of these problems. And whereas my opponent, Peggy Flanagan, will stick with the left flank of her party and do whatever she's told to do, I am not afraid to reach across the aisle and work on problem solving.
16: Well, let's talk about one of those issues that you mentioned, abortion. So you do support abortion within certain limits. What would you say is the core principle that drives where that limit ends?
18: I think it's just, I'm a pro-choice Republican who thinks that abortion should not happen past the first 3 months, but I'm running for federal office. And this is a state's issue. And when Roe v. Wade was overturned, it was kicked back to the states. And Minnesota made its decisions about this issue. And it's settled law here in Minnesota. And I have no desire to try to change that from the United States Senate.
16: So you would not support a federal abortion ban?
18: No.
16: Okay. And where do you think that there is or could be common ground between Democrats and Republicans, especially in Minnesota?
18: We've got to find it. We absolutely have to find it. I think Minnesotans in particular are exhausted by the fraud. And I think both sides are willing to say there were mistakes made and we've got to fix them for the sake of our state and for the sake of federal taxpayers all over this country. Crime should not be a partisan issue. Law and order should not be a partisan issue. Everyone in this country wants to live in safe neighborhoods. And right now, we're coming off of a week where we had a homecoming game just miles from me interrupted by gang violence. This is not the Minnesota that people remember from 10 and 20 years ago. And it's fixable if we're willing to look it square in the face, name the problems, work together and solve the issues.
16: Well, Michelle Tafoya, Minnesota Republican Senate nominee, thank you very much for your time.
18: Thank you for your time.

0: here's the deal. The government is over $38 trillion in debt, which means the IRS isn't slowing down. And the tax code is complex and unforgiving. 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
17: Fox News, I'm Sue Guzman. Isaias has strengthened into a hurricane. It's expected to slam into the Gulf Coast later this week.
18: Isaias is going through rapid intensification and could be a Category 2 storm as it approaches the northern Gulf late Friday into early Saturday. The overall impact is expected 5 to 7 foot storm surge, along with hurricane force gusts leading to widespread power outages, excessive rainfall where you could have double digit rain.
17: That's Fox Weather Steve Bender. President Trump holding rally in San Antonio Wednesday night, hoping to boost a Texas State Attorney General, Ken Paxton. It's in a tight race for the Senate against Democratic state lawmaker James Tallarico.
19: A vote for Tallarico is a vote to turn Texas into a dirty, failing, crime-ridden third world dumping ground.
17: Recent polls showing the two are neck and neck. 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

0: is the Fox News Rundown. Now a look at sports.
1: The Los Angeles Dodgers are heading back to the NLCS, defeating the Atlanta Braves 4-1 on Wednesday to win the series 3-1. Andy Páez provided the game and series clinching 2-run single in the 7th. The Tampa Bay Rays are going to the ALCS for the 3rd time in their history, completing a sweep of the New York Yankees with a 4-3 victory. Anthony Volpe was denied a game-tying home run for New York due to fan interference. And the Cleveland Guardians staved off elimination against the Chicago White Sox with a 9-3 win in Game 3. Game 4 is set for Thursday. That's your sports on the Fox News Rundown. Tony Genualdo, Fox News.
2: Now an update from OutKick Stan Dokich.
3: I never say this about the NFL, but sometimes, well, it's obvious. I could have run through some of those holes. So next time you're watching a football game, watch the freaking line, not the ball. And enjoy the fact that the NFL is literally the most unpredictable, what in the hell am I watching? Lastly, I bet on NFL games. Why? Because I'm a moron. That's the only reason you bet on an NFL game, the spread, the line, the money line, whatever. Because you're a moron. Man, am I stupid. To quote the great Roberto DiVincenzo, after he signed the wrong scorecard, after he won the Masters, turns out because he signed the wrong scorecard, he got disqualified. What a stupid I am. For OutKicks, don't at me. I'm Dan Dokich, and this is Fox News Rundown.
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10: I'm so old, I remember when we were told that a foreign power, an enemy of the United States, meddling in our elections to secure a preferred result was one of the scariest attacks on democracies you could possibly imagine. And by the way, I hated what the Russians did. I hated that they were trying to meddle in our elections. Butt out, Kremlin. I was always consistent on that. It's just interesting how other forms of manipulation and election meddling get no coverage or muted coverage when that meddling is happening, whether it's coming from the Chinese Communist Party or the Iranian regime. When the meddling seems to be trying to help the Democrats, the crisis of election interference, foreign election interference, and the threat to democracy, it just doesn't seem quite as serious all of a sudden in the minds of our moral betters in the so-called news media. Isn't that interesting?
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1: His injection was lethal.
19: I'm Dave Anthony, Fox News. Texas puts a convicted murderer to death, Jamal Howard, in the first execution in the U.S. since the botched one that Krista Pike survived in Tennessee last week.
20: He was convicted of killing Vicky Swardout in a 2000 store robbery caught on surveillance video. Earlier Wednesday, Howard's attorneys unsuccessfully sought to block the execution, arguing he was intellectually disabled and that he faced the same risks as Pike because both states use pentobarbital for lethal injections.
19: That's Fox's Tom Rigotti. Now, Krista Pike remains shackled to a hospital bed. Her attorney says they thought she was brain dead, but instead stunned everyone waking up on Tuesday.
21: The first thing she said was, "Where am I and who are you?"
19: Randy Spivey tells reporters,
21: "I think she is angry and confused about everything right now."
19: Spivey says Pike has pneumonia and injuries to her arms. The judge has ordered evidence from the death chamber preserved in the state's investigation into what went wrong and why she survived two injections. Pike was sent to death row for torturing and murdering classmate Colleen Slemmer in 1995. President Trump back in Texas last night campaigning for Republicans, including Ken Paxton, who's in a close Senate race with Democrat James Tallarico.
22: A vote for Tallarico is a vote to turn Texas into a dirty, failing, crime-ridden third world dumping ground.
19: Democrats are making affordability a big issue, trying to win control of Congress, blaming Trump policies and the Iran conflict. And the president said this about that.
22: When that war ends, it's going to be very soon. It's going to be very soon. They're a failed nation.
19: We have the first hurricane in the Atlantic this season, and Isaias still strengthening in the Gulf, forecast to hit the Gulf Coast from Florida's Panhandle to Alabama to Mississippi tomorrow night into Saturday. It would be the first hurricane to make landfall in the U.S. since Milton 2 years ago. 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
12: Good morning. Those temperatures beginning to dip. State officials are urging New Hampshire neighbors to apply now for assistance with heating costs this winter. Tori Gates has more.
23: The Community Action Partnership of New Hampshire offers services which can provide up to $2,500 in assistance. The program begins December 1st. Ryan Cluthier, the Hillsborough-Rockingham County CEO for the partnership, says more than 6,000 applications have already been received. The National Energy Assistance Directors Association predicts the cost of heating will be 31% higher than last year, or an average of $500 more.
12: In sports, Patriots quarterback Drake May is named AFC Offensive Player of the Week. He threw three touchdowns in the Patriots' win in Buffalo. They'll host the Raiders Sunday. Bruins host Utah tonight. Celtics tip off the preseason tonight in Cleveland. I'm Jake Orwin.

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1: Good morning. This is New Hampshire Today. I am Chris Ryan. Appreciate you joining us for the show as we come to you here on this Thursday morning in the great state of New Hampshire. Candidates in Maine for the U.S. Senate will debate once again tonight, and we'll take a look at the Senate race in New Hampshire with Chris Pappas and Johnny Snunu. That's all next. I am Chris Ryan. This is New Hampshire Today.
0: Have you heard the news? Not much coming out of Russia regarding that plague.
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1: Let's take a look at what's going on the roadways this morning. And we got nothing to report. No accidents, no delays right now. If you do spot a problem, let us know at 866-999-7200. That is the New Hampshire State Traffic Tip Line. From the WMUR Storm Watch 9 Weather Center, it's Kevin Skrupa.
15: Partial sunshine today and the chance of a passing shower at any point. It will be a bit milder as temperatures reach up to either side of 70 this afternoon. We fade into the 40s with a breeze this evening and fair skies overnight. And it looks like we're back into the low and mid 60s with partly sunny skies on Friday and lower 60s with full sunshine to kick off the holiday weekend. From Stormwatch 9 Weather Center, I'm meteorologist Kevin Skrupa.
0: Have you heard the news? 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
17: Nine-year-old Dana Hathaway. Law enforcement have been looking for him since September 18th, when he first ran away from police in Epsom. Police say he violated parole when he was out on release from the New Hampshire State Prison. There was a large search for Hathaway in the area that was unsuccessful. Then there was another search on Monday, this time in Gilmington on Route 140. This began after police say they got a call from a homeowner reporting that they saw Hathaway in a parked car outside their house. News 9 saw a blue Nissan being towed away from the scene Monday night. Police say the car is impounded pending search warrants. According to police, the Gilmington homeowner gave permission to search their home. That's where police say they found several guns they believe are Hathaway's.
0: This is New Hampshire Today.
8: President Trump says GOP Senate candidate Texas Attorney General Ken Paxton has won victory after victory for people in the state.
9: So you need to go and vote for Ken Paxton for U.S. Senate. He's an all-star attorney general.
8: Telling a crowd in San Antonio a vote for Republicans will protect school choice and border security.
9: So you also need to elect a proud 20-year Air Force veteran to Congress, Carlos De La Cruz, who's fantastic.
8: De La Cruz faces Democrat Johnny Garcia in the race to represent Texas's newly redrawn 35th congressional district. In Texas's crucial U.S. Senate race, Ken Paxton faces Democratic State Representative James Tallarico.
0: Where the Granite State turns to get all the latest news and information.
12: Incumbent Republican Senator Susan Collins and Democrat and former State Senate President Troy Jackson will square off again this evening, 2 days after their first debate that covered a range of topics, including Collins' support of Supreme Court Justice Brett Kavanaugh. Immigration was another big topic, along with tariffs on Canada.
18: Troy mocked it, but I was successful in getting concrete, pulp, and road salt removed from the tariff list.
19: What about everything else? I mean, we can't eat road salt.
12: Collins sidestepped a question about whether she would stand with President Trump if he makes a campaign stop in Maine.
0: Now, New Hampshire Today.

There haven't been a lot of debates so far, but that's probably the line of debates to date is we can't eat road salt when Susan Collins was talking about the fact that she got the tariff road salt removed from the Canadian tariff lifts. I am Chris Ryan. Appreciate you joining us for the show as we come to the Mill Yard in Manchester this morning. A lot to get to on the show today. Of course, we have our own high-stakes U.S. Senate race here in the Granite State. We've heard from Chris Pappas and Johnny Sununu over the last couple of days here on the program. If you've missed any of that, we'll have some of the highlights of those conversations coming up in the next segment of the program. But first, an update on what happened at the White House yesterday with President Trump auto-enrolling millions of kids into Trump accounts. Lucas Tomlinson has that story.

0: country has said they have the case under control.
1: I just met with our people. We have brilliant experts. They know everything about what's going on. And all of that information is going through them.
0: The State Department has issued a formal diplomatic complaint to Russia's government urging more transparency from the Kremlin. At the White House, Jared Halpern, Fox News.
2: And Amazon and Blue Origin founder Jeff Bezos was on Special Report with Brett Baer last night and says humanity is going to go to the moon to stay. Fox's Jill Nato has that story.
3: Billionaire Jeff Bezos says he's getting rockets ready to put people on the moon.
4: It won't just be a mission and leave. It'll be a real sustainable lunar base.
3: He says the moon already comes with natural resources to help mankind get the job done.
4: So we can make solar cells on the moon. We can make liquid oxygen on the moon, which is a rocket propellant. We can find water on the moon.
3: He told Fox's Brett Baer the moon's the logical place for a stepping stone further into the solar system. He also said that he wants to see far more launches for Blue Origin in the future and has asked federal officials for permission to do 50 of them per year. Jill Nato, Fox News.
2: I am Chris Ryan. This is New Hampshire Today.
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2: 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Watt rumbling in for his first career touchdown!
0: College football, the NHL, NBA preseason, it's all happening now.
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3: New Hampshire's traffic and weather together.
4: Taking a look at what's going on the roadways this morning, and so far no delays or accidents out there. If you do see something though, let us know at 866-999-7200. That is the New Hampshire State Traffic Tip Line. From the WMUR Storm Watch 9 Weather Center, it's Kevin Skrupa.
5: Partial sunshine today and the chance of a passing shower at any point. It will be a bit milder as temperatures reach up to either side of 70 this afternoon. We fade into the 40s with a breeze this evening and fair skies overnight. And it looks like we're back into the low and mid 60s with partly sunny skies on Friday and lower 60s with full sunshine to kick off the holiday weekend. From Storm Watch 9 Weather Center, I'm meteorologist Kevin Skrupa.
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1: Good morning. This is Banter Today. I am Chris Ryan. I appreciate you joining us for the show. Over the last couple days, we've had both Chris Pappas and Johnny Sununu on the New Hampshire Today program to discuss the high-stakes U.S. Senate race here in New Hampshire. But if you have an opportunity to hear those or miss those, and want to remind folks, you can listen to all of our interviews. The best way to do so is via the iHeartRadio app. Search New Hampshire Today. You can listen to the program live and also can find past interviews there as well. If you haven't had that opportunity to do that, here's a little bit of both Pappas and Sununu.
2: Anyone who has a phone or watches TV is uniquely familiar with the Pappas-Sununu U.S. Senate matchup, whether you live in Massachusetts or New Hampshire, with the absolute flood of the airwaves. But there have been several key specific elements of your record that Johnny Sununu has gone after, and I want to hear your response. Here is what he said in his last interview here on the program.
3: Been completely ineffective. Now, he did vote 68 times to raise taxes. How does that make anything more affordable for anyone? He voted to shut down government 12 times. Right? He was not focused for the past 8 years on things important to New Hampshire. He's been on the Transportation Committee for 8 years, and New Hampshire is dead last in New England in highway funding. Now, that's just not getting the job done for New Hampshire.
2: So to me, those are kind of the key issues that he is pointing at, and folks have heard kind of over and over again through these ads. So I want to kind of break them down so that we get your side of the story here. When it comes to the 68 times that you voted to raise taxes, is that accurate?
4: No, and you can go to PolitiFact. They fact check this. It's rated as false. The fact is, I'm fighting for lower costs for New Hampshire families. I championed the expansion of the child tax credit that put more money back in the pockets of New Hampshire families. I supported tax cuts for working people, for small businesses. But unfortunately, last year, the Republicans pushed a one-party-only solution through their so-called Big Beautiful Bill that didn't allow for a consensus building and deliberation. Instead, they wanted to give lavish tax breaks to the biggest corporations and wealthiest Americans, record cuts to health care, taking food assistance away from hungry families, and adding trillions of dollars to our debt. That's not a recipe for success for our country, and it's making life worse for Granite Staters. And very cynically, the major health care cuts to Medicaid are timed to kick in just after the November election. And so, you know, this is going to be devastating for people on Medicaid, for our hospitals, for our nursing homes, for our community health centers. And that's a bill that I couldn't support. But the fact is, I do support things like making no tax on tips permanent. I've been on that bill during this term in Congress. I support cutting taxes for seniors and for working families. And I'll continue to do that. But right now, we've got a cost of living crisis that's the creation of Donald Trump and his reckless policies. And John Sununu has been along for the ride in support of the war and staying silent on the other things that people in New Hampshire care about. So I'm proud of my record. We're going to continue to fight for what's right in this campaign and to change things in Washington so that we can get back down to the business of solving problems and making life better for New Hampshire.
2: When it comes to the Transportation Committee piece and saying that New Hampshire ranks dead last when it comes to transportation dollars, despite the fact you've been on that committee for 8 years, is that not accurate?
4: We have a highway formula that's been in place for decades, and I fought to change it. But the fact is, I worked to deliver increased funding for roads and bridges. We got about a 20% bump during the bipartisan infrastructure law in a recent bill that came out of our committee. We'll see 43% more money for bridge work in the state of New Hampshire, which is really important. So I'm fighting to change the formula. I've got legislation that I've introduced that I'm fighting for that gives every state at least a 0.5% of an allocation out of the Federal Highway Trust Fund. And I've worked to deliver funding for specific projects all across the state of New Hampshire. That's going to be critically important for the future. So we've got to make sure we have a transportation system that works for our state. We've got to deliver resources for not just roads, but also our airports, our ports, rail, transit, all the things that move Granite Staters and keep our economy strong. And we have an opportunity to do that as we think about the expiration this year of the bipartisan infrastructure law and what comes next. And so I'm fighting to shape the legislation that will take the place of that to make sure it serves the needs of our communities.
2: That is Congressman Chris Pappas, the Democratic candidate for the United States Senate. Now, John E. Sununu.
0: Let's get to the state of the race between yourself and Congressman Pappas. Three new polls out yesterday showing Pappas leading by 5%, 7%, and 8%. Fox power rankings moved the race from a toss-up to lean Democrat. Do you agree with the assessments of these outside entities about where the race is at this point in time? Is there concern about, that the race is trending in a different direction?
3: Look, this is a close race. This is a toss-up race. This is a race that's within the margin of error. It wasn't even on the radar screen of a lot of these organizations 6 months ago. And now it's viewed by some as still being a toss-up. You know, by others, they think it might be leading Democrat. But the fact is, it's a competitive race, and we've got all the momentum. Look, you had Chris on yesterday, and to your credit, you asked him about what he's accomplished, and it was kind of a hilarious answer. He listed votes he took or things, ideas he supported, but he couldn't actually list anything that he had gotten done. And to your credit, you know, you came back on the transportation issue in particular, and frankly, he had to admit, yes, New Hampshire is dead last in highway funding in New England. And he's been on the Transportation Committee for 8 years. But Chris, he couldn't help himself. He then had to lie about it. He said the formula's been fixed for decades. Not true. The formula was last adjusted in 2021 when he was on the committee. So look, this is about having someone who can get things done in Washington. Write and pass legislation, build relationships, stand up for the state of New Hampshire. And Chris has failed to do that. I'm not saying he's a bad guy. I'm saying he's a terrible congressman for New Hampshire. We have a naval shipyard in New Hampshire, 3,000 workers in Portsmouth. He voted against their funding. And, you know, that's just not doing it, not doing the right thing for New Hampshire. I'm not worried about what anyone in Washington thinks. I'm not running. Probably not running for re-election, and certainly not worried about re-election. I'm just focused on doing the right thing for the state of New Hampshire.
0: This is Johnny Sununu joining us on the HRCU, Your Neighbor Credit Union guest line. He also wouldn't, you know, make specific allegations in regard to you and your time in between being a U.S. senator and now, but he did say this.
4: He is absolutely in the pocket of corporate special interests. You know, these guys aren't showing up to air $60 million of attack ads against me just for fun. They're doing it because they know he's going to be a reliable vote for Donald Trump's agenda and for the policies that are enriching the biggest companies in our country and are screwing the middle class. The fact is, that's how he voted when he was in Washington before. We don't have to hypothesize here. He was in the Senate before.
0: Your reaction to that?
3: Well, look, a couple of things. One, you know, he's got $30 million or $50 million, whatever the crazy number is of ads running against me. People have seen them on both sides. And you know, we talked earlier about my bleep ad, which is sort of a recognition that at a certain point this becomes slightly absurd. But yeah, he talked about my record, standing up to Republican leadership, standing up to my party. I did it. Not on small issues, on big issues, on government surveillance. I took a stand on presidential appointees. I took a stand calling for the attorney general to be fired on energy and environmental legislation. I took a stand against my party because the legislation didn't do enough to protect our environment. And on the effort to pass a constitutional amendment to ban gay marriage, I was one of six Republicans to vote against it. And I did it twice. So, look, I don't need lectures from Chris Pappas about taking a stand.
2: That is John E. Sununu. I am Chris Ryan. This is New Hampshire Today.
5: Injection was lethal. I'm Dave Anthony, Fox News. Texas puts a convicted murderer to death, Jamal Howard, in the first execution in the U.S. since the botched one that Krista Pike survived in Tennessee last week.
6: He was convicted of killing Vicky Swardout in a 2000 store robbery caught on surveillance video. Earlier Wednesday, Howard's attorneys unsuccessfully sought to block the execution, arguing he was intellectually disabled and that he faced the same risks as Pike because both states use pentobarbital for lethal injections.
5: That's Fox's Tom Rigotti. Now, Krista Pike remains shackled to a hospital bed. Her attorney says they thought she was brain dead, but instead stunned everyone waking up on Tuesday.
7: The first thing she said was, "Where am I and who are you?"
5: Randy Spivey tells reporters,
7: "I think she is angry and confused about everything right now."
5: Spivey says Pike has pneumonia and injuries to her arms. The judge has ordered evidence from the death chamber preserved in the state's investigation into what went wrong and why she survived two injections. Pike was sent to death row for torturing and murdering classmate Colleen Slemmer in 1995. President Trump back in Texas last night, campaigning for Republicans, including Ken Paxton, who's in a close Senate race with Democrat James Tallarico.
8: A vote for Tallarico is a vote to turn Texas into a dirty, failing, crime-ridden third world dumping ground.
5: Democrats are making affordability a big issue, trying to win control of Congress, blaming Trump policies and the Iran conflict. And the president said this about that.
8: When that war ends, it's going to be very soon. It's going to be very soon. They're a failed nation.
5: We have the first hurricane in the Atlantic this season, and Isaiah is still strengthening in the Gulf, forecast to hit the Gulf Coast from Florida's Panhandle to Alabama to Mississippi tomorrow night into Saturday. It would be the first hurricane to make landfall in the U.S. since Milton 2 years ago. 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
10: Good morning. An Ashland man is in custody accused of using the internet to lure a child and commit sex assault in a case spanning two communities. Trevor Bedell is facing several felony charges. Cops say the offenses happened between February and August in Ashland and Campton. Back to class today at Phillips Exeter Academy after a shelter in place on Wednesday. This after a phone threat. The school sent an email to parents last night saying officers determined the situation had passed. State police are working with the FBI on that investigation. In sports, Patriots quarterback Drake May is named AFC Offensive Player of the Week. They will host the Raiders on Sunday. Week 5 kicks off tonight. Bucks and Cowboys from Texas. Bruins host Utah tonight. The Celtics tip off preseason play in Cleveland. I'm Jake Orwin.
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2: Let's take a look what's going on the roadways right now. Just one problem. It's on I-93 southbound in Mass. We have slow traffic between exit 43 and exit 27. About a 10-minute delay there. And that's about a problem. Let us know at 866-999-7200. That is the New Hampshire State Traffic Tip Line. From the WMUR Stormwatch 9 Weather Center, it's Kevin Skorupa.
18: Partial sunshine today and the chance of a passing shower at any point. It will be a bit milder as temperatures reach up to either side of 70 this afternoon. We fade into the 40s with a breeze this evening and fair skies overnight. And it looks like we're back into the low and mid 60s with partly sunny skies on Friday and lower 60s with full sunshine to kick off the holiday weekend. From Stormwatch 9 Weather Center, I'm meteorologist Kevin Skorupa.
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2: Good morning. This is Mantra Today. I am Chris Ryan. Appreciate joining us for the show. Secretary Marco Rubio gave a major speech overseas yesterday and continues his trip over there, focusing on threats to the West and America's place in the world. Joining us right now to discuss, Fox News Radio reporter Tanya J. Powers. Good morning, Tanya.
21: Good morning.
2: Appreciate joining us for the show. What were some of the major takeaways from Rubio's remarks and trip to date?
21: Well, I mean, this is the yesterday's speech was in Athens, Greece. It was the backdrop was the Acropolis, which was, you know, quite the scene setter. Honestly, I mean, that's like a movie set sort of situation. You know what I mean? Like the big scene.
2: There aren't too many spots that you can give a speech that are better than having that in the backdrop, right? Right? There's not really, too many.
21: Yeah. Yeah, I don't know who planned the optics for that, but it was definitely one of those. Let me put it this way. When he launches his presidential campaign eventually, that should play pretty prominently in the ads. And I'm not saying that I know anything that anybody else doesn't. He has not announced. But the tone of the speech, the trip in general, the optics, I mean, it's easy to see this speech and go, yeah, that sounds like something that, you know, would be delivered by, you know, someone, you know, running for president or an elected official like that. It definitely was reminiscent of that. He basically called for a new era of power between the U.S. and Europe. It was a pretty sweeping speech. He said, he's calling on the nations of the West to basically return to their roots. He, you know, invoked ancient Greece. He said that, you know, that would, you know, to restore the values that drove, you know, Europe and North America to their, you know, to global dominance. It's kind of an ideological sort of address. Some of the big themes of this, of course, was the alliances with Europe. He spoke about the war in Iran. And that's basically also supposed to be a lot of the talks today. By the way, he's going to Portugal. Matter of fact, I believe our reporter on the ground said he just landed there, like in the last half hour in Lisbon. He is going to be, of course, you know, talking to them about, you know, thanking them for allowing us to help for their help in helping us, you know, with the war in Iran. We're using one of the bases there for, you know, stage-to-stage attacks and things like that. And this is kind of in contrast to what Portugal's neighbor, Spain, said. Spain said, remember, when the war started, no, you're not, we're not going to allow you to use our bases to stage attacks against Iran. Portugal did. Portugal has been, you know, trying to sort of cultivate a role with, you know, larger countries. So he's expected to, you know, to thank them for that as well. Like I said, this is the third stop. The Portugal one is on this three you know, country tour. You know, the whole thing was very, like I said, I think sweeping is the word I keep seeing about it, because it was very, you know, ideological. Mm-hmm. It was very sweeping. It was, like I said, he talked a lot about, you know, the power of these countries. Like I said, he invoked ancient Greece. I'm curious to see what your takeaway from it was, because I think a lot of people have kind of gotten something different from this.
2: Yeah, I look at this always from the presidential perspective in the First of the Nation presidential primary. Mm-hmm. And my takeaway was initially, wow, this looks like, you know, the setup was great. And looking at it in terms of mm-hmm. gauging whether or not he is going to run for president. And I'll say this, I'm still up in the air about that. And also, it's been pretty interesting how we've not heard a lot from the Secretary of State, despite the fact that there's so much going on. He has largely been in the backdrop. Mm-hmm. So that kind of jumped out at me as well, where, okay, we've seen J.D. Vance try to negotiate with the Iranians. President Trump talks about this a lot. You have special envoys going, you know, to different places. But we haven't seen or heard a lot of Rubio. So this is kind of a reemergence for him yesterday as well. We got to hit the break. As always, appreciate your time. We'll talk soon.
21: Sure. Thank you.
2: 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I am Chris Ryan. 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
6: We're talking about peacocks.
7: A peacock is specifically the male. The peahen is the female. They are not native to the United States, although they thrive in coastal, warmish areas.
6: So when you see that thing fully displayed, when that peacock wants to have a little good time with a peahen, that thing may go 5 to 7 feet in every direction.
7: That's the whole point of those feathers. Again, the peacocks will use it to try to ward off or intimidate trespassers in their territory, but for the most part, the whole thing is to impress the peahens.
6: And they will shake those feathers, and the shaking isn't just like, hey, look how pretty. Mm-hmm. Science has discovered semi-recently those vibrations are in lockstep with the peafowl's head feathers that they used to think were just for show, but mm-hmm. now they realize they vibrate at the same intensity and that they can actually, you know, sort of feel when those tail feathers are vibrating in their direction through their head feathers.
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2: A fairly significant one. I-93 southbound, slow traffic between exit 43 and exit 27. About a 14-minute delay right now. And that's about a problem. Let us know at 866-999-7200. That is the New State Traffic Tip Line. From the WMUR Stormwatch 9 Weather Center, it's Kevin Skorupa.
18: Partial sunshine today and the chance of a passing shower at any point. It will be a bit milder as temperatures reach up to either side of 70 this afternoon. We fade into the 40s with a breeze this evening and fair skies overnight. And it looks like we're back into the low and mid-60s with partly sunny skies on Friday and lower 60s with full sunshine to kick off the holiday weekend. From Stormwatch 9 Weather Center, I'm meteorologist Kevin Skorupa.
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1: Yeah, there's still no confirmed outbreak of a plague in Russia. What we do know is that a 28-year-old worker at a plague research laboratory became seriously ill and died after developing pneumonia. The Russian authorities say the cause was pneumonia of unknown origin. The World Health Organization says it doesn't have enough information to establish exactly what caused the death of Daria Shapilova. After she became ill, the Russian authorities, they took extensive precautionary measures, unusually so. They quarantined around 200 people who had contact with her. They carried out about 5,000 lab tests, but they say no plague was detected among her contacts. All have remained well, and about 90% of those initially quarantined have now been released. That hasn't stopped authorities and governments around the world calling for Russia to release more information.
2: President Trump said yesterday he does not believe that this was as a result of biological testing. In other words, the plague being manufactured where she was working. Does that line up with the facts?
1: Well, I mean, the problem is that governments don't have enough information to completely rule everything out. And yet President Trump says he doesn't believe this was caused by any kind of bioweapon. If he did, it would certainly be a major concern. There are feelings among security agencies around the world that Russia has the intent and the capability to use biological weapons should it want to do so. But there's no evidence that this particular plague research facility was in the business of creating biological weapons. The plague is a disease which is out there in the wild among animals in Russia. It does occasionally transmit to humans, and there are very good reasons why scientists would want to conduct research on it.
2: That is Fox News Radio's foreign correspondent Jonathan Savage with us on the HRCU, Your Neighborhood Credit Union guest line. Also, the attacks from the Houthi rebels continue and, in fact, have moved into Saudi Arabia. They had been engaged in military action in Yemen, but have been attacking airports in Saudi Arabia. From what we understand, 3 people have died over the last 2 days. What's the latest there?
1: Yeah, this is concern that this conflict is spreading further. Sorry, have I cut off or am I still on?
2: You're good.
1: Good. I heard a ding. So the fighting in Yemen is all about the Houthi forces backed by Iran taking territory along the coast, trying to control the Bab al-Mandeb Strait and the Red Sea. Saudi-backed government forces trying to take this back from the Houthis with a major new land and air offensive. But the Houthis are taking the fight to Saudi Arabia. They've conducted strikes at Aba and Riyadh International Airport, killing, as you're saying, 3 people in these 2 incidents, wounding more than 30. We're also hearing that the Saudis are so concerned about this, they're building almost cage-like structures over tanks used by their state-run oil company, Aramco. So the Houthis are trying to target Saudi Arabia. Saudi Arabia trying to essentially eliminate the Houthis.
2: And just briefly, are they working in collaboration with Iran, or are they acting independently? What is the belief there?
1: The Houthis have long been backed by Iran in terms of finance, weapons, training, and intelligence, and it's likely they still have quite a lot of communication with the IRGC in particular. On the other side, the Saudis, who are supporting the Yemeni internationally recognized government, they are now getting additional help from allies of their own, and particularly in the form of Turkey.
2: Jonathan, thank you so much.
1: Thank you.
2: That is Fox News Radio's foreign correspondent Jonathan Savage with us on the HRCU, Your Neighborhood Credit Union guest line from London. With us right now on the HRCU, Your Neighborhood Credit Union guest line, Paul Steinhauser. Switch gears to the midterm election. A second debate tonight in Maine between Susan Collins and Troy Jackson. And President Trump was in Texas stumping for Ken Paxton against James Tallarico. Good morning, Steiny.
3: Yep, that's the debate in Maine is the second of 4 between Collins and Jackson. That's not the only debate tonight. We got a trifecta tonight of 3 major Senate races. Besides that one, which is at 8 o'clock Eastern tonight, an hour earlier in Michigan, the first and maybe only debate between Abdul El-Sayed, who is the Democratic nominee in Michigan, and former Rep. Mike Rogers, the Republican nominee. That's going to be, keep your eyes on that one tonight. That should be pretty interesting and a lot of fireworks. And then down in Georgia, same time, 7 o'clock Eastern, John Ossoff, the Democratic senator down there, pretty much in the driver's seat, but it, you know, it ain't over till it's over, taking on the Republican challenger, Rep. Mike Collins. So three debates tonight. You mentioned was in Texas yesterday. That was his third stop in Texas over the last month. They're playing a lot of defense there, both in the Senate race and in the governor's race. By the way, Ken Paxton has been questioning, where is James Tallarico lately? He hasn't been on the campaign trail in 11 days. Well, the Tallarico campaign announcing yesterday, the reason Tallarico's been off the campaign trail, he's been dealing with the flu. That'll knock you off your feet for a couple of days for sure. And finally, Trump, by the way, in Texas yesterday. Tomorrow, Chris, he's going to New York State. Won't be anywhere near New York City, but he'll be on the campaign trail in upstate New York, Syracuse. Bruce Blakeman, the Republican nominee there, about 10 points behind Governor Kathy Hochul, the Democrat, in the blue-leaning state. I think the visit is more, though, about congressional races in upstate New York that Republicans are trying to hold on to, seats they're trying to hold on to in the midterms as they try to keep their very fragile majority in the U.S. House.
2: What are you expecting tonight in terms of the debate between Abdul El-Sayed and Mike Rogers in Michigan? As you mentioned, this is likely to be the only debate. El-Sayed has been saying that Rogers is afraid to debate him. Rogers has been strong in his statements in news interviews, but has not been willing to engage with Abdul El-Sayed. This obviously creates a high stakes environment if it is in fact going to be the only debate, and all eyes will be on them this evening.
3: Yeah, I'm assuming Rogers is going to continue to try to portray El-Sayed as an extreme far-left radical, right? That's been the playbook for quite some time, and he's got plenty of ammunition to use, and El-Sayed is going to tie Mike Rogers to Donald Trump. I think you're going to hear a lot of that over the course of the debate. They'll battle about, obviously, about inflation, high gas prices. They'll battle about tariffs, like here in New Hampshire and in neighboring Maine, Michigan, and other states that borders Canada. There's a lot of trade with Canada. You'll hear a lot about tariffs. You'll hear something about immigration. You'll hear about the Mideast and what's going on in Israel and Gaza. So, yeah, expect a lot of fireworks.
2: I also think you're going to hear a lot about Hassan Piker and a lot of Abdul El-Sayed's associations, because I think this race is kind of getting away, in my view, as is Texas, getting away from Republicans. And so they have to find some sort of a silver bullet here that brings, you know, these two individuals down, because I don't think that, you know, Republican candidates are going to be gaining too much in terms of support down the stretch of this campaign. It's going to be about the option being worse than what you're presenting. So for Mike Rogers, he has a task tonight. He has to make Abdul El-Sayed seem as unelectable as possible, and to create, you know, concern about what would happen if he is elected. Because right now, you look at the polling, it indicates that Abdul El-Sayed in Real Clear Politics average is up by 3.2%, same as Tallarico is in Texas and Sherrod Brown is in Maine. Polymarket has moved to El-Sayed's chances to 72%. He's going to win. Tallarico 67%. And Sherrod Brown is at 63%. Chris Pappas is at 89% here in New Hampshire. And you mentioned Ossoff. He's at 97% in Georgia, up by 7.8%. Cooper up by 9%. And so for the Republican candidates at this point, you know, who are holding office like Susan Collins, you have to make the opposition as ugly as possible. And that, I think, is the task for Mike Rogers this evening.
3: And polling indicates that, you know, the Democratic Party, though the brand is not very popular.
2: Correct.
3: Right? It's maybe not as underwater as Donald Trump and Republicans, but it is pretty far in negative territory. So, you know, are they the lesser of two evils going into this election? Maybe. But that may just be enough to win right now, the way things are with this unpopular war in Iran and prices the way they are. We'll find out in less than 4 weeks.
2: Steiny, thank you so much.
3: Have a good day.
2: That is Fox News national political reporter Paul Steinhauser joining us on the HRCU Your Neighborhood Credit Union guest on. Next hour in studio, Congressman Ro Khanna from California is going to be joined by legendary former member of the New Hampshire Senate, Lou D'Alessandro, in studio here for the New Hampshire Today program. In the 8 o'clock hour, we're joined by Republican candidate for Congress, Anthony DiLorenzo. This is New Hampshire Today.

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2: Fox News, Jamal Howard, a convicted killer in a 2000 murder, was put to death last night in the first execution in the U.S. since the botched one.
3: Unlike Tennessee, the one here in Texas went off without a hitch. Howard profusely apologized and sought forgiveness from relatives of his victim. He also expressed love and thanked members of his own family who were watching through a window a few feet from him.
2: The Associated Press's Michael Grochek witnessed the lethal injection using the same drug that did not kill Krista Pike last week. Howard's lawyers tried but failed to get a court to block the execution because of what happened to Pike. She's still shackled to a hospital bed in Tennessee.
4: On Monday night, it was our understanding that Krista was brain dead and that life support would be removed the next day.
2: But her attorney, Randy Spivey, says she stunned everyone waking up and is now angry and confused and not in good shape.
4: She has a blood clot in one of her arms. She has pneumonia.
2: A judge has ordered evidence from the death chamber preserved in the state's investigation into what went wrong and why she survived. Pike was condemned to die for torturing and murdering a classmate in 1995. President Trump rallied for Republicans last night in Texas, one of six states with Senate races considered too close to call in the November elections, taking swipes at Democrat James Tallarico.
5: And a vote for Ken Paxton is a vote to save Texas and defend everything that made Texas great.
2: The president also again said he thinks the Iran conflict will end soon. They're prepping for a storm on the Gulf Coast. Isaias, the first hurricane in the Atlantic this season, forecast to strengthen and hit from Florida's panhandle to Alabama to Mississippi tomorrow night into Saturday.
6: We haven't had a landfalling hurricane in the U.S. for 2 years. Mm-hmm. In fact, the landfall of Isaias will be 2 years to the date that we were hit by Hurricane Milton back in 2024.
2: That's Fox Weather. There's Britta Merwin. 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
8: Good morning. Those temperatures beginning to dip. State officials are urging New Hampshire neighbors to apply now for assistance with heating costs this winter. Tory Gates has more.
9: The Community Action Partnership of New Hampshire offers services which can provide up to $2,500 in assistance. The program begins December 1st. Ryan Cluthier, the Hillsborough-Rockingham County CEO for the partnership, says more than 6,000 applications have already been received. The National Energy Assistance Directors Association predicts the cost of heating will be 31% higher than last year, or an average of $500 more.
8: In sports, Patriots quarterback Drake May is named AFC Offensive Player of the Week. He threw three touchdowns in the Patriots' win in Buffalo. They'll host the Raiders Sunday. Bruins host Utah tonight. Celtics tip off the preseason tonight in Cleveland. I'm Jake Orwin.

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1: Good morning. This is New Hampshire Today. I am Chris Ryan. Appreciate you joining us for the show. The once and forever Dean of the New Hampshire Senate, Lou D'Alessandro, will be gracing us with his presence in studio today, along with California Congressman Ro Khanna, who's taking a hard look at running for president. That comes your way in just a little bit. We'll reset the headlines for you as well as Jeff Bezos says we're headed to the moon. It's New Hampshire Today.
0: Have you heard the news? Not much coming out of Russia regarding that plague.
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1: Let's take a look at what's going on the roadways this morning. And just one issue, it is slow traffic on 93 southbound to exit 45 and exit 43. And that's been a problem. Let us know at 866-999-7200. That is the New Hampshire State Traffic Tip Line. From the WMUR Storm Watch 9 Weather Center, it's Kevin Scrupa.
13: Partial sunshine today and the chance of a passing shower at any point. It will be a bit milder as temperatures reach up to either side of 70 this afternoon. We fade into the 40s with a breeze this evening and fair skies overnight. And it looks like we're back into the low and mid 60s with partly sunny skies on Friday and lower 60s with full sunshine to kick off the holiday weekend. From Stormwatch 9 Weather Center, I'm meteorologist Kevin Scrupa.
0: Have you heard the news? 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
15: Nine-year-old Dana Hathaway. Law enforcement had been looking for him since September 18th, when he first ran away from police in Epsom. Police say he violated parole when he was out on release from the New Hampshire State Prison. There was a large search for Hathaway in the area that was unsuccessful. Then there was another search on Monday, this time in Gilmington on Route 140. This began after police say they got a call from a homeowner reporting that they saw Hathaway in a parked car outside their house. News 9 saw a blue Nissan being towed away from the scene Monday night. Police say the car is impounded pending search warrants. According to police, the Gilmington homeowner gave permission to search their home. That's where police say they found several guns they believe are Hathaway's.
0: This is New Hampshire Today.
9: President Trump says GOP Senate candidate Texas Attorney General Ken Paxton has won victory after victory for people in the state.
16: So you need to go and vote for Ken Paxton for U.S. Senate. He's an all-star attorney general.
9: Telling a crowd in San Antonio a vote for Republicans will protect school choice and border security.
16: So you also need to elect a proud 20-year Air Force veteran to Congress, Carlos de la Cruz, who's fantastic.
9: De la Cruz faces Democrat Johnny Garcia in the race to represent Texas's newly redrawn 35th congressional district. In Texas's crucial U.S. Senate race, Ken Paxton faces Democratic State Representative James Tallarico.
0: Where the Granite State turns to get all the latest news and information.
17: Incumbent Republican Senator Susan Collins and Democrat and former State Senate President Troy Jackson will square off again this evening, 2 days after their first debate that covered a range of topics, including Collins' support of Supreme Court Justice Brett Kavanaugh. Immigration was another big topic, along with tariffs on Canada.
18: Troy mocked it, but I was successful in getting concrete, pulp, and road salt removed from the tariff list.
19: What about everything else? I mean, we can't eat road salt.
17: Collins sidestepped a question about whether she would stand with President Trump if he makes a campaign stop in Maine.
0: Now, New Hampshire Today.
1: Can't eat road salt. Might be the line of the campaign. So far, Troy Jackson will be debating tonight with Susan Collins in Maine. So we're looking forward to that. Appreciate you joining us for the show. This hour of the program is presented by New England College and NEC.edu. Again, thank you so much for joining us this morning. Just a little bit, Rocana and Lou D'Alessandro will be joining us in studio. But first, let's take a look at some of the stories we're following for you. Before President Trump went down to Texas, he unveiled the Trump accounts that have been much talked about for millions of folks born in his second administration. Latest on that with Lucas Tomlinson.
20: With the stock market at all-time highs, he wants American children to benefit.
21: If all goes well, which I think it will, they'll end up being quite rich.
20: The White House says 70 million children under 18 are now automatically enrolled in Trump accounts, tax-advantaged investments designed to give kids a financial stake in the market.
21: Now every member of the next generation will have an investment account and will benefit from our booming economy.
20: Children born in Trump's second term can receive a one-time $1,000 contribution from the Treasury Department. Families can add up to $5,000 a year until the child turns 18.
1: Lucas Tomlinson at the White House. Jeff Bezos was on with Brett Baer last night in a special report. It was a really interesting interview in which he unveiled plans for Blue Origin and what was going to happen in regard to a potential trip to the moon. And not just that, the potential of a long-term stay on the moon. Blue Origin is building up its infrastructure that'll get NASA back to the moon.

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15: Let's take a look at what's going on the roadways right now across northern New England. We got just one issue at the moment. That's a crash reported on the I-93 southbound off-ramp to exit 46. Other than that, spot a problem? Let us know at 866-999-7200. That is the New Hampshire Day Traffic Tip Line. From the WMUR Stormwatch 9 Weather Center, it's Kevin Scarupa.
16: Partial sunshine today and the chance of a passing shower at any point. It will be a bit milder as temperatures reach up to either side of 70 this afternoon. We fade into the 40s with a breeze this evening and fair skies overnight. And it looks like we're back into the low and mid 60s with partly sunny skies on Friday and lower 60s with full sunshine to kick off the holiday weekend. From Stormwatch 9 Weather Center, I'm meteorologist Kevin Scarupa.

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0: Sports is the answer today. I am Chris Ryan. I appreciate you joining us for the show. As it comes to the Milliard in Manchester this morning, we're excited to have two guests with us in studio. First, Congressman Ro Khanna from California, who's taking a look at running for President of the United States in the state the next couple of days, campaigning on behalf of Democrats. Congressman, thank you so much for being with us.
1: Thank you for having me back.
0: And in his usual Thursday spot, but in studio today, the once and forever Dean of the Hampshire Senate, Lou D'Alessandro. Good morning, Lou.
2: Good morning, Chris. Always great to hear you, the melodious tones of your voice. I mean, they resonate with the people of the city and the state.
0: Well, thank you so much, both of you, for being here. Let's get kind of an upshot as to where you see, you know, the election right now. And I've made the comparison to 2006, and it feels like that kind of a time period and potential for Democrats to gain seats, not just in the House, but potentially take over the majority in the U.S. Senate. And questions that we'll get to with Lou about how this is all going to resonate in regard to here in New Hampshire as well. But Congressman, as you travel the country, what is your sense now, and is there a different sense among Democratic voters in terms of enthusiasm and focus than you have seen in the past?
1: Well, Chris, first let me say what an honor it is to be here with Lou. A couple months ago, I was at a diner, and we were having breakfast, and I couldn't finish my omelet because every person in the diner would come up to Lou, say, here's how you helped us, here's how you were a coach, here's how you were a teacher. And I've never seen someone as rooted or connected in their community. So it's an honor to be here with him. You're absolutely right to compare this to 2006. We had a terrible war going on there with Iraq, and we've got a terrible war right now that is going on in Iran that has no sight of ending. Thomas Massey and I had tried to prevent this war. We not only got the Epstein files released, which a lot of people know, but we had introduced a war powers resolution to prevent us from going in. Unfortunately, that did not pass. We've been in a war that we are not winning. Gas prices are up. Diesel prices are up. I talked to someone a few weeks ago, a Teamster. She said her heating bill is going to go up from $250 a month to $1,200 a month. Mm-hmm. She doesn't know how she's going to make it out of the winter. And the costs are up. Costs of childcare, cost of health care, cost of groceries. So we, as a Democratic Party, in my view, are going to win the House. I was campaigning with Chris Pappas yesterday. I believe we're going to win the Senate. But then we got to deliver in the first 100 days. We got to deliver for people.
0: That's a huge piece, because you're going to be judged based upon results. And if Democrats do not deliver, then the pendulum is going to swing back again to Republicans in 2028. Lou, your thoughts on that? Like, what do you think Democrats need to do, both if they take control of some element of the state house, but also when it comes to Washington D.C. And how do you deliver in this type of environment?
2: Well, first of all, I think we have a chance to win the House here in New Hampshire, a 400-member House, 24-member Senate. We have an opportunity to win the House back. The Senate's questionable here in New Hampshire. But I think the key elements, Chris, are we went shopping day before yesterday and looked at the bill. And the bill was $130 for just basic necessities. So the increase in the cost of food, just take that as one example. And when you reduce politics to the lowest common denominator, it becomes an economic issue. Mm-hmm. And what's the economic issue? If you don't have enough money to buy food, it transfers to you don't have enough money for heating oil, you don't have enough money for this, you don't have enough money for that. The Democrats have got to deliver. And the first thing we've got to do is get out of this war. This war is costing us billions of dollars. I looked at that aircraft carrier that just came home from deployment. 200 plus days of deployment. Seven members of that ship's crew tried to commit suicide.
0: Yeah, the Abraham Lincoln.
2: Yeah. I mean, unbelievable. And look at the condition of the ship. Row, in the old days, Marines used to hang over the side and chip the paint and paint those those boats when they were in the Mediterranean. I had a number of friends of mine who were in the service at that time. So we've got to deliver. Chris, we've got to deliver. And the congressman has said clearly and succinctly, the War Powers Act. I mean, damn it, how do you go to war without the consent of the Congress? How does that happen? That's all got to be taken care of. That's a pretty tough damn agenda to fulfill, and it's a commitment that's got to be fulfilled.
0: That is Lou D'Alessandro along with Ro Khanna joining us here in studio. Before we get to the solutions, I was thinking back last night. I was on Fox with Brett Baer on Liberation Day, and I remember saying at the time, this is a clear, definitive moment in President Trump's term because of the fact that he has claimed the economy, right? So everything that happens moving forward, regardless of what the impacts of tariffs are, he has taken claim to it. And then he did the same type of thing again when it came to Iran. So to me, a lot of what President Trump has done has been self-inflicted. And a lot of times when we talk about the economy, there is an abstract element between what the president and their policies are and the economy, and that is largely bigger than that. But President Trump, it's different because he has engaged in two activities in which he has claimed hold of the economy and has created, you know, these self-inflicted type of elements that are even beyond what George W. Bush did, you know, in 2006. The Iraq War had gone south at that point in time, but he had an element of wanting to, you know, do something that was in response to 9/11. This, I don't think that folks even see that when it comes to the Iran war.
1: Chris, you're taking from my stump speech that I gave in Rochester yesterday. The reality is a lot of presidents, they have events.
0: That's dangerous for me that if I'm still, I'm going to be, I'm just going to get a lot of pushback if New Hampshire's independent voice is saying the same thing as
1: That means I may have some feel for what New Hampshire's independent voice is thinking. But, you know, a lot of times, in fairness, presidents have events that happen beyond their control. Mm-hmm. And people look to them and say, you got to make the economy better. And they try, but, you know, it's actually a very hard burden. But in this case, Trump took intentional actions.
0: Right.
1: That have led to these results. Look, I hear Granite Staters don't love taxes on the middle class or working class. Trump's tariffs are a tax on working class families. He did not have to have blanket tariffs. I was for the strategic tariffs on China. I'm the top Democrat on the China committee because they were dumping goods and mm-hmm. they weren't playing fair with steel and aluminum.
0: Agreed. I mean, tariffs have a role to play. And the president, in utilizing tariffs in the past, did so in a successful fashion. But these are arbitrary, like, who do I like and dislike this week? Right. Who has upset me? And therefore, I'm going to put tariffs on them. Tariffs have a place.
1: They have a place, but to have blanket tariffs on Canada and Europe and our allies and South Korea and India. I mean, you know, I was overseas. I went to see the Pope, Pope Leo. I often ask people, who is the one American who's having a major impact on the world today in a positive sense? And the answer is obviously Pope Leo. He wrote Magnifica Humanitas, this great, brilliant treatise on AI and wealth inequality. But what saddened me is that the UK, Italy, Canada, all trust the Chinese more than they trust us. We've offended our own allies, our NATO allies. And then on this war, you know, the Strait of Hormuz is closed. You have gas and diesel prices going high. So when we get into power, when the Democrats are in the House, we have to end this war. We have to stop the funding for the war in Iran and focus on investing here at home. And we need to start to repeal irrational tariffs. Let me give you one example. I'm having my coffee this morning. Why do we have a tariff on coffee? 99% of coffee is not made in the United States. It just makes no sense.
0: So how do you do those things, though? Because obviously, you know, the president will still be in power, right? As you referenced, the Senate may be in control of Republicans, may be in control of Democrats. I think it's obviously trending toward Democrats at this point in time in a pretty significant way. How do you do these things?
1: Well, first, you do what Thomas Massie and I did when we were even in the minority. When we took on the Speaker, Speaker Johnson, we took on Donald Trump, and we won. We got that Epstein files passed 427-1 in the House, and 100-0 in the Senate. And Donald Trump was opposed to it till the last few days. Then he saw we had so many Republicans on our side that he caved and he signed the bill. And I believe that was the beginning of the unraveling of the Trump presidency. If you look at what ads Pappas and swing state senators and House members are running, they're running a lot of ads on the Epstein files and making sure those files are released and people are held accountable. And when you look at incidents like Cornell, you see the importance of holding people in that Epstein class accountable. We also had that result with the housing bill, where in the housing bill, you have a commitment to build more housing, to stop Wall Street from buying up these single-family homes. Senator Warren worked very hard on that with Tim Scott. You got a bipartisan coalition. Trump didn't want to sign it. He didn't show up at the signing ceremony, but he let it become law. So we need to use that tactic, which is even if we're in the majority, you got to reach out to Republicans. You've got to work and build a broad coalition. Nothing gets done in Washington if you don't just do it one party. And I have shown with the CHIPS Act, with the Epstein Act, with the war powers, that I can reach out to Republicans. And we need other Democrats to build that coalition.
0: More with Ro Khanna and Lou D'Alessandro in just a moment. Thanks so much for being with us here on this Thursday morning. I am Chris Ryan, and this is New Hampshire Today.
3: He did not survive. I'm Dave Anthony, Fox News. Jamal Howard, a convicted killer in a 2000 murder, was put to death last night in the first execution in the U.S. since the botched one.
4: Unlike Tennessee, the one here in Texas went off without a hitch. Howard profusely apologized and sought forgiveness from relatives of his victim. He also expressed love and thanked members of his own family who were watching through a window a few feet from him.
3: The Associated Press's Michael Grochek witnessed the lethal injection using the same drug that did not kill Krista Pike last week. Howard's lawyers tried but failed to get a court to block the execution because of what happened to Pike. She's still shackled to a hospital bed in Tennessee.
5: On Monday night, it was our understanding that Krista was brain dead and that life support would be removed the next day.
3: But her attorney, Randy Spivey, says she stunned everyone waking up and is now angry and confused and not in good shape.
5: She has a blood clot in one of her arms. She has pneumonia.
3: A judge has ordered evidence from the death chamber preserved in the state's investigation into what went wrong and why she survived. Pike was condemned to die for torturing and murdering a classmate in 1995. President Trump rallied for Republicans last night in Texas, one of six states with Senate races considered too close to call in the November elections, taking swipes at Democrat James Tallarico.
6: And a vote for Ken Paxton is a vote to save Texas and defend everything that made Texas great.
3: The president also again said he thinks the Iran conflict will end soon. They're prepping for a storm on the Gulf Coast. Isaias, the first hurricane in the Atlantic this season, forecast to strengthen and hit from Florida to Alabama tomorrow night into Saturday.
7: We haven't had a landfalling hurricane in the U.S. for 2 years. In fact, the landfall of Isaias will be 2 years to the date that we were hit by Hurricane Milton back in 2024.
3: And that's Fox Weather's Britta Merwin. 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
9: Good morning. An Ashland man is in custody accused of using the internet to lure a child and commit sex assault in a case spanning two communities. Trevor Bedell is facing several felony charges. Cops say the offenses happened between February and August in Ashland and Campton. Back to class today at Phillips Exeter Academy after a shelter in place on Wednesday. This after a phone threat. The school sent an email to parents last night saying officers determined the situation had passed. State police are working with the FBI on that investigation. In sports, Patriots quarterback Drake May is named AFC Offensive Player of the Week. They will host the Raiders on Sunday. Week 5 kicks off tonight. Bucks and Cowboys from Texas. Bruins host Utah tonight. The Celtics tip off preseason play in Cleveland. I'm Jake Orwin.
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0: Together. Let's take a look at what's going on the roadways right now. And just one issue, crash on the off-ramp on I-93 southbound. That's the off-ramp to exit 46. Other than that, spot a problem, let us know at 866-999-7200. That is the New Hampshire State Traffic Tip Line. From the WMUR Stormwatch 9 Weather Center, it's Kevin Skrupa.
18: Partial sunshine today and the chance of a passing shower at any point. It will be a bit milder as temperatures reach up to either side of 70 this afternoon. We fade into the 40s with a breeze this evening and fair skies overnight. And it looks like we're back into the low and mid 60s with partly sunny skies on Friday and lower 60s with full sunshine to kick off the holiday weekend. From Stormwatch 9 Weather Center, I'm meteorologist Kevin Skrupa.
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0: morning. As we're excited to have with us in studio, California Congressman Ro Khanna, who's taking a look at running for President of the United States, and Lou D'Alessandro, who is not taking a look at running for President of the United States. Accurate?
1: Very accurate.
0: All right, there we go.
1: Talking about running for my life.
2: He'd win in a landslide if he did it, at least in this state.
0: Lou could win the Democratic New Hampshire primary in New Hampshire. There's no question about that. Congressman, when it comes to the impeachment of President Trump and the potential impeachment of cabinet members, administration officials, and a groundswell of Democrats who want a Democratic Congress to hold President Trump and his administration accountable, what is that going to look like in 2027? What are we going to see? What do you want to see? We heard Representative Garcia in an interview, I believe it was with The Atlantic, says he's potentially going to be the chair of oversight, has like a whiteboard of all the different things that the administration and the president have done, which are impeachable offenses. How would and should Democrats move forward?
2: We need to have truth and accountability. You know, we have not had accountability in this country for too long. We did not have accountability for the people who lied us into the Iraq War. We did not have accountability for the bankers who crashed the economy. And we need accountability now for the military that struck fishermen boats in the Caribbean, for ICE agents that shot Americans, for Donald Trump who has gotten us into an illegal, unconstitutional war, who is profiting in his own family with crypto and selling away our chips to the UAE. So to not impeach him would be to say it's okay to just run roughshod over the Constitution, that it's okay to violate the rule of law. I'm not okay with that. I believe we have to impeach him, and we need to have accountability for any person in the administration who's violating the law, not out of retribution, but out of a sacredness of our Constitution. Now, we can do that, and we still need a 100-day agenda that's going to deliver paid family leave, that's going to increase wages to put more money in the pockets of hardworking Americans to increase the minimum wage, that's going to take care of child care so that we reduce the child care costs for families. So we've got to do both.
0: Do you think that you can do both? Do you think that that is something that is possible? Because there's obviously going to be a lot of pushback to what you're focusing on in regard to holding President Trump accountable from him and his allies, or do you think if the election results hold that Republicans are going to see that they too need to do something when it comes to, you know, affordability issues, and that will supersede the opposition?
2: Well, we don't have to make a long drawn out thing about the impeachment. I think people realize that he's committed impeachable acts. We can impeach him. And then we have held him accountable. In some cases, like Pete Hegseth, you're going to get about 20 Republicans voting to impeach.
0: Would he be first, or would it be President Trump, in your view?
2: My view, it could be Hegseth, because Massey has an impeachment resolution. That could be even this year. You're going to have a retirement caucus of Republicans, Republicans who've lost their seats, but still they're in the lame duck. Now, I believe one of the reasons Johnson adjourned Congress early is he did not want to vote on Massey's Hegseth impeachment resolution. He would have lost Republicans then, and he didn't want to vote on Massey and my Epstein 2.0, where we now will give state attorney generals the power to prosecute the alleged members of the Epstein class. You know, I'm headed up to North Country and through Dartmouth today. I'm going to stop. Dartmouth still has Leon Black on their walls. I mean, Leon Black was held in criminal contempt at Congress. And Epstein 2.0, what Massey and I are doing, will give the state attorney general here the opportunity to prosecute people like Leon Black. So there needs to be accountability, and then there needs to be a focus on what Lou was saying, the costs and making life easier for working class and middle class families.
0: Let's talk about the U.S. Senate race here in New Hampshire. Lou has an op-ed in the Union Leader today, which is focusing on Social Security and Johnny Sununu. What were your main points there?
3: Well, my main points are Johnny Sununu talked about when he was in the Senate last time about privatizing Social Security. Social Security for people in the state of New Hampshire is a lifeblood. It is the thing that keeps us going. Oldest state in the United States. We are the oldest state in the United States. How many people in this state depend upon Social Security? Think about the people in the greater Manchester area who depend upon Social Security. John Sununu is talking about privatizing Social Security, throwing it to Wall Street. Nonsense, absolute nonsense. If anything, we should be increasing the payment for Social Security. It should go from first dollar to last dollar. That's unfair to cut it off at the $100,000 level as it is now. My father talked about the original legislation of Social Security. The governor of New Hampshire, a long time ago, was the guy who instituted the first collections for Social Security and the implementation of the Social Security Act. I think it is so vital. When you threaten people's Social Security, you're threatening their lifeblood.
0: So we have three different generations here who have different views on yes. Social Security, in my view. The congressman, I believe, is Gen X. I am a millennial. And so I think that Social Security needs to be reformed because people of my generation don't think there's going to be benefits, or they're going to get half the amount because of the insolvency coming up in 2032. So I think that we need to have a conversation about Social Security, because it's the current program is not working, in my view, for your generation either, because I think it should be increased. So, Congressman, what does that look like? How do we create a solvency for Social Security? I understand the argument of privatization and utilize. I understand where that argument is coming from, in particular because the current situation is not working. Your thoughts?
2: Chris, let me give you the perspective of someone who represents Silicon Valley that has one-third of this nation's wealth. We're worth $25 trillion in a 50-mile radius. Give me a break that we don't have the money to fund Social Security or Medicare or health care for our folks. We're making more money in this country than we've ever made in history. And you're telling me we can't take care of people like Lou and Pat, and we can't take care of people who've served our country, and we can't take care of teachers and nurses and firefighters who worked for 20, 30, 40 years in their retirement? So how do we do it? One thing is pretty simple. You scrap the cap. What does that mean? If you right now are making over $250,000, you don't get any tax on Social Security. You're making over $400,000, you don't get any tax on Social Security. If you were to just tax people over $400,000 on their income, and tax them on Social Security, continue to tax them on that if they're making millions of dollars, you would raise enough money, not just to make sure Social Security was solvent for you. You'd raise enough money that you could put more money and expand Social Security benefits for people in this state as their gas and food prices go up. So my point is, I'm all for building wealth. I'm all for entrepreneurs. I'm all for people making millions of dollars, billions of dollars, whatever they want to make. But there's a social contract. We all need to be succeeding when this wealth is being generated.
0: That is Congressman Ro Khanna. We've run out of our time here on the program, but just briefly, I'll give you the obligatory presidential question. What would preclude you from running for president?
2: If Lou says it's a bad idea, I want to give him the last word.
3: I think one of the great things that America offers is everyone an opportunity to run. And Congressman Khanna, I encourage every red-blooded American to run for the presidency of the United States. We make presidents in New Hampshire. I want to tell you that.
0: It's true.
3: This is where it all began, and this is where it's going to continue to go forward. So we welcome you here. We're looking forward to the next presidential election.
0: I remember I was waiting to interview Joe Biden in 2020, and there was a gentleman by the name of Lou DeLisandro was telling him he had to get his act together.
4: You got to do better.
2: Well, Lou told me, you know, when I went to his and Pat's house, he said, now, Ro, you got to be a little careful here. I said, what do you mean, Lou? He says, Al Gore came and he did the dishes. So,
0: It's all true.
3: That's all true.
0: Gentlemen, thank you so much.
2: Thank you.
3: Thank you.
0: Lou DeLisandro and Ro Khanna joining us here in studio. I am Chris Ryan. This is New Hampshire Today.
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0: Let's take a look what's going on the roadways right now in Northern New England. And a couple problems since the last time we talked. We have an accident on 93 northbound at the I-89 interchange. Also, slow traffic in Bedford on the Everett southbound between exit 13 and exit 12. Down in Mass, that crash we've been telling you about has been cleared from the I-93 southbound off-ramp to exit 46. Still a delay, 10-minute delay from residual issues. Stop-and-go traffic from exit 1. And you got stop-and-go traffic on Route 495 southbound to exit 102, 103, and exit 97. Other than that, spot a problem? Let us know at 866-999-7200. That is the New Hampshire State Traffic Tip Line. From the WMUR Stormwatch 9 Weather Center, it's Kevin Skrupa.
1: Partial sunshine today and the chance of a passing shower at any point. It will be a bit milder as temperatures reach up to either side of 70 this afternoon. We fade into the 40s with a breeze this evening and fair skies overnight. And it looks like we're back into the low and mid 60s with partly sunny skies on Friday and lower 60s with full sunshine to kick off the holiday weekend. From Stormwatch 9 Weather Center, I'm meteorologist Kevin Skrupa.
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18: 1% away from all-time highs. But, you know, maybe you have a couple days of weakness here. Maybe it becomes something bigger. You never really know, but it looks like we're set for a downward open. Interest rates still a concern. The national average for a 30-year fixed-rate mortgage ticked up to 7.59% yesterday, so getting back close to 7.6. Interest rates this morning rising again, so pretty good chance we get back above that 7.6% mark by the end of the day today.
0: So oil is up 5%. We are just a little under 5%. It's trading at $92.40 a barrel on Texas Intermediary. Is that surprising given, you know, we talked about yesterday with the Strait of Hormuz, traffic flows is increasing. It's almost at pre-war levels. Why is oil sitting at that price?
18: So the two things, number one, we discussed a little bit, the transportation cost has gone crazy where it used to be a dollar or two per barrel to get oil out of Hormuz. You're now talking anywhere from $25 to $35 a barrel just because the risk is so meaningful. A couple other things that have that you have to keep in mind, just because flows have ticked up in particular in the last week or two doesn't mean they're going to stay there necessarily. And overnight, we did get two different reports out of the Middle East that Iran had struck stationary tankers that were either loading or unloading in the region. And that is a fundamentally different behavior than we've seen previously, because it's not just trying to disrupt traffic through a route that they don't want traffic going through. Now it's fundamentally saying, hey, regardless of where this ship may be going through, we're going to target it there. So that could be something that's playing into this. The other piece that I think is worth, you know, just noting on this is that overall inventories still remain very low. And so small wiggles in supply can have an outsized impact on price. It's not something where you have these cushions that can absorb this. And so because of how low inventories are right now, it really represents a problem if there's any kind of meaningful disruption going forward. It's not like the spring where we can absorb, you know, 2-3 months of, you know, heavily reduced traffic. If that were to happen again, you would see prices have to move meaningfully higher still.
0: I'm not sure if you caught Jeff Bezos last night on Special Report with Bret Baier, but unveiling a lot behind the scenes at Blue Origin and also referencing that the next couple of years they might get an IPO and be publicly traded because of the amount of investment that there has been with Blue Origin. When you look at that industry as a whole and some of the innovation and potential advancement, what do you see there?
18: Well, I think it's obviously a place that's attracting a ton of capital right now just because, you know, we're getting to a point where the technology as far as space launches has evolved such that, you know, mostly through the development from SpaceX, that you're starting to see some really exciting possibilities on the horizon. It still is something that is extremely capital intensive, and yes, the, you know, revenue is very much a question as to what that looks like in the future. But it's an entirely new business that previously has not really been available to the private sector as an investment opportunity. So it's not really surprising that it's getting an awful lot of, you know, interest now, but we'll have to see what it develops into as it matures.
0: Yeah, I'd love to talk about the revenue side of things in the future with you, because I'm in the same space. Chuck, as always, appreciate your time. Look forward to talking again soon.
18: All right. Have a great day, Chris.
0: That is Chuck Zada. I am Chris Ryan. This is New Hampshire Today.
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22: I'm Dave Anthony, Fox News. President Trump is reportedly considering it after saying last night in Texas,
23: when that war ends, it's going to be very soon. It's going to be very soon. They're a failed nation.
22: But the possibility of renewed bombing has oil prices surging this morning, up almost 5%. Fox's Trey Yingst is in Tel Aviv.
24: Reports indicate the Pentagon has directed CENTCOM to finalize preparations for major combat operations against Iran. Now, Axios reports the directive didn't include a specific date for launching strikes, and President Trump hasn't made any final decisions.
22: Now, the president was in Texas campaigning for Republicans, especially Ken Paxton, who's in one of six Senate races Fox considers is too close to call.
23: We're going to crush Democrat communist James Talarico.
22: Purposely mispronouncing James Talarico's name, the Democrats held slight leads over Paxton in recent polls. For the first time since the botched execution in Tennessee a week ago, Texas gave an injection to a convicted murderer that was lethal. Associated Press reporter Michael Grotchik was a witness as Jamal Howard was put to death after apologizing to the family of Vicky Swartout for murdering her in 2000.
25: The execution took place after numerous appeals, both in state and federal courts, including one appeal that challenged the efficacy of the pentobarbital that the state of Texas is using.
22: That's the same drug Tennessee used trying to execute Krista Pike last week. She survived and remains hospitalized. A judge is ordering the state to preserve all the death chamber evidence in the investigation into what went wrong. For the first time this year, there is a hurricane in the Atlantic. Isaias forecast to hit tomorrow night into Saturday from the Florida Panhandle to Mississippi. Fox Weather's Michael Estime is in Mobile, Alabama, and says it could become
26: a Category 2, possibly Category 3 storm. And folks are getting prepared at the grocery stores, getting the water, the food ready and set to go.
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5: Good morning. Those temperatures beginning to dip. State officials are urging New Hampshire neighbors to apply now for assistance with heating costs this winter. Tori Gates has more.
6: The Community Action Partnership of New Hampshire offers services which can provide up to $2,500 in assistance. The program begins December 1st. Ryan Cluthier, the Hillsborough-Rockingham County CEO for the partnership, says more than 6,000 applications have already been received. The National Energy Assistance Directors Association predicts the cost of heating will be 31% higher than last year, or an average of $500 more.
5: In sports, Patriots quarterback Drake May is named AFC Offensive Player of the Week. He threw three touchdowns in the Patriots' win in Buffalo. They'll host the Raiders Sunday. Bruins host Utah tonight. Celtics tip off the preseason tonight in Cleveland. I'm Jake Orwin.

0: what's trending on New Hampshire Today.
1: Good morning. This is New Hampshire Today. I am Chris Ryan. Appreciate you joining us for the show. Coming up in just a little bit, Anthony DiLorenzo, congressional candidate in CD1, will join us on the HRC, Your Neighbor Credit Union guest line. Plus, new poll numbers out from AARP and St. A's. Christina Fitzpatrick, state director for AARP, will join us to discuss those. This is New Hampshire Today.
0: Have you heard the news? 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
1: Let's take a look at what's going on the roadways right now. And we got a couple problems out there. We're going to start in Hooksett, where an accident's been reported on I-93 northbound at the I-89 interchange. Also, we got slow traffic on the Everett southbound between exit 13 and exit 12. And slow traffic on 93 southbound between the state border and exit 43. Down in Mass, stop and go traffic route 495 southbound between exit 102, 103, and exit 97. Other than that, spot a problem? Let us know at 866-999-7200. That is the New Hampshire State Traffic Tip Line. From the WMUR Stormwatch 9 Weather Center, it's Kevin Skrupa.
13: Partial sunshine today and the chance of a passing shower at any point. It will be a bit milder as temperatures reach up to either side of 70 this afternoon. We fade into the 40s with a breeze this evening and fair skies overnight. And it looks like we're back into the low and mid 60s with partly sunny skies on Friday and lower 60s with full sunshine to kick off the holiday weekend. From Stormwatch 9 Weather Center, I'm meteorologist Kevin Skrupa.
0: Have you heard the news? 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

0: 29-year-old Dana Hathaway. Law enforcement have been looking for him since September 18th, when he first ran away from police in Epsom. Police say he violated parole when he was out on release from the New Hampshire State Prison. There was a large search for Hathaway in the area that was unsuccessful. Then there was another search on Monday, this time in Gilmington on Route 140. This began after police say they got a call from a homeowner reporting that they saw Hathaway in a parked car outside their house. News 9 saw a blue Nissan being towed away from the scene Monday night. Police say the car is impounded pending search warrants. According to police, the Gilmington homeowner gave permission to search their home. That's where police say they found several guns they believe are Hathaway's.
1: This is New Hampshire Today.
2: President Trump says GOP Senate candidate Texas Attorney General Ken Paxton has won victory after victory for people in the state.
3: So you need to go and vote for Ken Paxton for U.S. Senate. He's an all-star attorney general.
2: Telling a crowd in San Antonio a vote for Republicans will protect school choice and border security.
3: So you also need to elect a proud 20-year Air Force veteran to Congress, Carlos De La Cruz, who's fantastic.
2: De La Cruz faces Democrat Johnny Garcia in the race to represent Texas's newly redrawn 35th congressional district. In Texas's crucial U.S. Senate race, Ken Paxton faces Democratic State Representative James Tallarico.
1: Where the Granite State turns to get all the latest news and information.
4: Incumbent Republican Senator Susan Collins and Democrat and former state Senate President Troy Jackson will square off again this evening, 2 days after their first debate that covered a range of topics, including Collins' support of Supreme Court Justice Brett Kavanaugh. Immigration was another big topic, along with tariffs on Canada.
5: Troy mocked it, but I was successful in getting concrete, pulp, and road salt removed from the tariff list.
6: What about everything else? I mean, we can't eat road salt.
4: Collins sidestepped a question about whether she would stand with President Trump if he makes a campaign stop in Maine.
1: Now, New Hampshire Today.
7: Good morning. This is New Hampshire Today. I am Chris Ryan. I appreciate you joining us for the show. 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You heard it there. Another debate tonight. The second debate between Susan Collins and Troy Jackson in Maine, plus Abdul El-Sayed and Mike Rogers debate for the first and likely only time in Michigan. Those are the key debates we're watching for you this evening as the balance of power in the United States Senate is up for grabs. Again, thank you so much for joining us this morning. Coming up just a little bit, congressional candidate Anthony DiLorenzo will join us on the HRCU Your Neighborhood Credit Union guest line. President Trump, as we heard earlier, was in Texas last night, where he is making his pitch in regard to electing Republicans for the midterm election. Here's Fox's Madeline Rivera.
8: Rico and Paxton are locked in a tight race, raising Democrat hopes that they can finally win statewide office in the Lone Star State for the first time in decades. The president touched on immigration, crime, and socialism as he seeks to appeal to voters, arguing Democratic gains would threaten the Republican agenda. The president and Paxton have had some awkward moments, though. Axios reports per leaked audio, Paxton lamented the impact of the Iran war and gas prices on his campaign in a meeting with donors last month. And the president has teased Paxton for his appearance and clothing, but last night, the two tried to look united.
7: You look at the race in Texas, Rico Politics has it a 3.1% edge for Tallarico. Polymarket has a 67% chance of Democrats and Tallarico winning that seat. To Michigan's, pretty much the same in terms of the Polymarket prediction, 69% chance. El-Sayed wins. He is up 3.2%. In New Hampshire, it is a 6% lead for Chris Pappas.

0: Blue Origin just revealed its 65-foot power tower that'll provide energy to a future lunar base. Thanks so much for joining us. Anthony DiLorenzo, candidate for Congress in the 1st Congressional District, is next. And this is New Hampshire Today.
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2: New Hampshire's traffic and weather together.
3: Let's take a look at what's going on the roadways right now across northern New England. And we got a couple problems out there. We'll start in Hooksett, where that accident actually has been cleared. That was on Route 93 northbound at the I-89 interchange. So that is off the board. In Bedford, slow traffic on the Everett southbound to exit 13 and exit 12. In Nashua, long-term road construction, slowing things on the Everett, both northbound and southbound to exit 8 and exit 10. Down in Mass, we've got slow traffic at the border all the way down to exit 43. And also in Mass, stop-and-go traffic at 495 southbound to exit 101 and exit 97. Other than that, spot a problem, let us know at 866-999-7200. That is the New Hampshire State Traffic Tip Line. From the WBUR Stormwatch 9 Weather Center, it's Kevin Skrupa.
4: Partial sunshine today and the chance of a passing shower at any point. It will be a bit milder as temperatures reach up to either side of 70 this afternoon. We fade into the 40s with a breeze this evening and fair skies overnight. And it looks like we're back into the low and mid 60s with partly sunny skies on Friday and lower 60s with full sunshine to kick off the holiday weekend. From Stormwatch 9 Weather Center, I'm meteorologist Kevin Skrupa.
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3: Good morning. This is New Hampshire Today. I am Chris Ryan. Appreciate you joining us for the show. We come to you from the Mill Yard in Manchester, where this hour of the New Hampshire Day program is presented by the Village on Technology Hill. The White House is weighing new military action against Iran before the midterm elections. Fox's Trey Yingst has the latest details on that this morning from Tel Aviv.
6: Reports indicate the Pentagon has directed CENTCOM to finalize preparations for major combat operations against Iran. Now, Axios reports the directive didn't include a specific date for launching strikes, and President Trump hasn't made any final decisions. But the move is an indication that strikes against Iran could resume even before the midterm elections. We know the United States continues to enforce the naval blockade of Iranian ports and is still escorting vessels through the Strait of Hormuz with millions of barrels of crude oil on board. But the IRGC keeps attacking with another tanker struck off the coast of Qatar overnight.
3: Energy prices climbed following reports of a restart in the war, with crude oil surpassing $90 a barrel. Polls show voters blame the war for spiking consumer prices. Joining us right now on the HRC, your Navy Credit Union guest on Republican candidate for Congress in the 1st Congressional District, Anthony DiLorenzo. Good morning, Anthony.
7: Good morning, Chris.
3: Appreciate joining us for the show. Your reaction to that report?
7: Yeah, I think it emphasizes a larger issue, which is we need to be energy independent here in the United States, and we have the resources to do that. We just need the willingness to do so. So I'd like to see increased energy production here in the United States, increased refinery. One of the issues with diesel fuel here is we don't have enough refineries in the United States. And unlike my opponent, who is advocating for windmills and solar, which would be great if they worked, but our economy is powered off fossil fuels, and we need to make sure that we have enough of them to reduce prices.
3: I want to ask a little bit about your role in Congress, because there obviously could be two different makeups in the U.S. House of Representatives if, in fact, you're elected, with Democratic control and Republican control. And we heard Ro Khanna in studio in the last hour talk about a War Powers Act and some of the Democratic agenda items. When it comes to that specifically, and whether you would support a War Powers Act and the overall, agenda when it comes to affordability, I want to get your takes on those things. We'll start with the War Powers Act. And is that something that you would support? Do you think President Trump's powers need to be reined in when it comes to the Iran war?
7: I support bringing our brave men and women home. So when I get to Congress, I will work hard to do that. Here's the thing, though. We had a threat from a crazy Iranian regime that was trying to build a nuclear weapon. You know, they say it was for energy. Anybody who builds a nuclear facility 2 miles under a mountain does not have good intentions. So I support the fact that he neutralized that. But listen, it's time to come home. And the difference between Democrat and Republican control after November is the Democrats will spend 2 years spinning their wheels trying to impeach the president. And Granite Staters want somebody that's willing to go to work in Washington to bring results. And that's what I've been doing in the business world for 35 years. And when I get to Congress, I want to bring home results for Granite Staters, which is lower energy, lower health care, better jobs, and more housing.
3: Yeah, and that's, Bill, basically what we heard from Congressman Khanna and also to some extent from Stephanie Shaheen and all Democrats who talk about, you know, the affordability issues and how they're going to, you know, fulfill certain campaign promises. But it all is either correspondence with some of the things they're going to be doing in regard to impeaching the president, administration, families, and holding the administration accountable, which they talk about all the time. So in that particular environment, when it comes to, you know, affordability, do you think that Republicans will be willing to work with Democrats? I mean, would you be willing to work with Democrats while they're also, you know, subpoenaing everyone and focusing, a large amount of time on impeachment?
7: Absolutely. I mean, I come from the business world. We do not sit down at the table to solve problems by starting the conversation, I'm a Republican or I'm a Democrat. Yeah. We identify problems, identify solutions, and implement them. And I will work with anybody in D.C. that has the intention of making things better for the country and better for New Hampshire.
3: Flip side, polls are wrong and Republicans have control of all three branches once again. What does that look like? And what would you be looking to do specifically, you know, when it comes to costs?
7: I mean, first of all, as far as the polls, I really haven't been following the polls, but I can tell you, I travel this state every day, all day. I'm all over the place, and I talk to people every day. And the consistent theme I'm hearing is they're tired of political insiders. They're tired of corruption. And my opponent represents political connections and self-enrichment. I constantly hear from people saying, if her last name wasn't Shaheen, she would not be on the ballot. And I think Granite Staters know that. What I represent is a common sense business approach, business leadership to lowering costs, providing good paying jobs, which I've been doing in the private sector for over 30 years, and solving the housing crisis. And that's what I'm going to work on.
3: That is Anthony DiLorenzo joining us on the HRC, Your Neighborhood Credit Union guest. And how about when it comes to immigration, where the president deserves a tremendous credit for closing the border? And that's something that I think is uniformly believed, and that we are in a much better space in that regard. Now, a lot of the other items are very debatable and hotly contested as to how he has gone about other aspects of immigration policy. What would you be looking to do? What would you be willing to sign on to when it comes to a immigration policy moving forward? Because Democrats have said that if the border is closed, then you can start to talk about other aspects of immigration policy, legal immigration, and enhancing that. What would your feelings be when it comes to supporting immigration policy?
7: So the president was elected on the fact that he ran on closing the borders. And I think most Americans agree with that, except my opponent, who has advocated for abolishing and dismantling immigration enforcement. I believe we have a lot of room for improvement, both in our immigration laws and procedures, and also the enforcement of immigration. I don't want to see anybody hurt through the immigration enforcement process. That means law enforcement, citizens, and people that are here illegally. One of the things we have to do is ensure that our law enforcement is trained to a high standard. And the other thing that I think really compounds the problem is you have some municipalities in Democrat-controlled states where the local and state law enforcement is ordered not to cooperate with federal law enforcement. And this is causing a dangerous situation for everybody. And we need to work hard to have cooperation in law enforcement and enforce our laws, but also make sure that our laws are appropriate. And I think we have room for improvement in immigration law.
3: Anthony, as always, appreciate your time. We'll talk again soon.
7: Thanks, Chris.
3: That is Anthony DiLorenzo, Republican candidate for Congress in the 1st Congressional District, joining us on the HRCU, your Neighborhood Credit Union guest line. I am Chris Ryan. This is New Hampshire Today.
8: Will Iran face another American bombardment?
9: I'm Dave Anthony, Fox News. President Trump is reportedly considering it after saying last night in Texas,
10: when that war ends, it's going to be very soon. It's going to be very soon. They're a failed nation.
9: But the possibility of renewed bombing has oil prices surging this morning, up almost 5%. Fox's Trey Yingst is in Tel Aviv.
6: Reports indicate the Pentagon has directed CENTCOM to finalize preparations for major combat operations against Iran. Now, Axios reports the directive didn't include a specific date for launching strikes, and President Trump hasn't made any final decisions.
9: Now, the president was in Texas campaigning for Republicans, especially Ken Paxton, who's in one of six Senate races Fox considers too close to call.
10: We're going to crush Democrat communist James Talarico.
9: Purposely mispronouncing James Talarico's name, the Democrats held slight leads over Paxton in recent polls. For the first time since the botched execution in Tennessee a week ago, Texas gave an injection to a convicted murderer that was lethal. Associated Press reporter Michael Grotchik was a witness as Jamal Howard was put to death after apologizing to the family of Vicky Swartout for murdering her in 2000.
11: The execution took place after numerous appeals, both in state and federal courts, including one appeal that challenged the efficacy of the pentobarbital that the state of Texas is using.
9: That's the same drug Tennessee used, trying to execute Krista Pike last week. She survived and remains hospitalized. A judge is ordering the state to preserve all the death chamber evidence in the investigation into what went wrong. For the first time this year, there is a hurricane in the Atlantic. Isaias forecast to hit tomorrow night into Saturday from the Florida Panhandle to Mississippi. Fox Weather's Michael Estime is in Mobile, Alabama, and says it could become
12: a Category 2, possibly Category 3 storm. And folks are getting prepared at the grocery stores, getting the water, the food ready and set to go.
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13: Good morning. An Ashland man is in custody accused of using the internet to lure a child and commit sex assault in a case spanning two communities. Trevor Bedell is facing several felony charges. Cops say the offenses happened between February and August in Ashland and Campton. Back to class today at Phillips Exeter Academy after a shelter-in-place on Wednesday. This after a phone threat. The school sent an email to parents last night saying officers determined the situation had passed. State police are working with the FBI on that investigation. In sports, Patriots quarterback Drake May is named AFC Offensive Player of the Week. They will host the Raiders on Sunday. Week 5 kicks off tonight. Bucks and Cowboys from Texas. Bruins host Utah tonight. The Celtics tip off preseason play in Cleveland. I'm Jake Orwin.
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3: 7200, that is the New Hampshire State Traffic Tip Line. From the WMUR Stormwatch 9 Weather Center, it's Kevin Skrupa.
4: Partial sunshine today and the chance of a passing shower at any point. It will be a bit milder as temperatures reach up to either side of 70 this afternoon. We fade into the 40s with a breeze this evening and fair skies overnight. And it looks like we're back into the low and mid 60s with partly sunny skies on Friday and lower 60s with full sunshine to kick off the holiday weekend. From Stormwatch 9 Weather Center, I'm meteorologist Kevin Skrupa.
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0: This is New Hampshire Today. I am Chris Ryan. Appreciate you joining us for the show. This hour of the program brought to you by The Village on Technology Hill. And this segment of the program sponsored by AARP New Hampshire. Thank you so much for being with us this morning. Joining us right now on the HRCU Your Neighbor Credit Union guest line is the state director for AARP New Hampshire. She is Christina Fitzpatrick. Good morning, Christina.
1: Good morning, Chris.
0: Appreciate joining us for the show. So AARP has been sponsoring polls, not just in New Hampshire, but in other swing states across the country. And the most recent results from St. Anselm College have come out. And we have discussed these results, but we will reiterate them here to begin this segment. The survey shows Democrat Chris Pappas leading Republican John E. Sununu 51-44% in the U.S. Senate race statewide, while the contest is nearly tied among voters in the age 50 plus population, where Pappas holds a 49-48% edge. Republican Kelly Ayotte leads Cindy Warmington 52-45% in the governor's race and holds a larger lead among 50 plus at 57-40%. Your takeaways from the Senate and governor's races, which remain competitive but significant leads nonetheless for Pappas and Ayotte?
1: One of the things that I took away from the poll, both of these horse race polls and of the generic ballot polls, is just how discontent voters are. Three of the four candidates, so Sununu, Pappas, and Warmington, have really high unfavorability percentages, and both parties have tremendously bad favorability ratings. So there's just a lot of discontent out there.
0: Yeah, I think that the advertising has a ton to do when it comes to the candidates' numbers. I think that the party numbers are representative more of how Americans and Granite Staters in this case feel about the two parties at this point. But let's face it, I mean, Pappas and Sununu, you cannot watch anything on TV. You cannot watch anything on YouTube. Every time you turn something on, it feels like negative ads about them pop up. So their negatives, I think, are as a result of that. When it comes to Warmington has just been hammered and defined by Kelly Ayotte as an opioid lobbyist, and that is the case there. There really aren't any negative advertisements about Kelly Ayotte at this point in time. So I think that is the reason why she stands above those three at this point. While you look at the general feeling about Republicans and Democrats, and that is as a result of how people feel about more the direction of the country and those parties.
1: I think that makes a lot of sense. Yeah.
0: So let's also talk about some of the main issues and how voters are feeling about those. For voters age 50 plus, affordability is the leading issue influencing their vote, followed by threats to democracy and taxes, which kind of is in the same boat as affordability. More than half, 50% of voters age 50 plus say they are worried about their personal financial situation, with healthcare costs ranking as their top affordability concern. Across all voters, rising prices and affordability rank as the most important combined issue concern. Is this out of line with what we see in most elections? Because I feel like the 2024 election and kind of as a whole, the issues surrounding affordability and cost, the economy, are always really at the forefront of voters' minds. So do you see a difference from now compared to previous cycles?
1: What we're seeing now is that the intensity of those concerns is top of mind.
0: Yes.
1: The affordability and especially threats to democracy. Like, that's something that has really popped. And Neil Levesque from NHIOP was saying that they only added that question a few years ago, say 5 years ago or so. So it's a more recent phenomenon that voters are concerned about.
0: I think both parties and even independents have concerns when it comes to threat to democracy from the other side. I think that there's concern from Republicans when it comes to socialism and democratic socialists and how that has kind of risen to the forefront on the far left. And for Democrats and where this first came into play, your concerns about MAGA and President Trump and President Trump's leadership style. And of course, in the aftermath of January the 6th that lead to the concerns when it comes to the threat to democracy. So that, I think, is why that issue has risen, is because the concerns on both sides feel palpable.
1: That sounds right to me. And one of the things that is interesting about poll results, both this poll and other polls, is that the age 50 to 64 group is different when it comes to these topics and who they're voting for and what their ideology is. So 50 to 64 is different than 65 plus. Mm-hmm. And if you break it down by, again, all these different factors like ideology, I would, that makes me think that the 50 to 64s are more worried about the socialist side of it, and the age 65 plus are more worried about the MAGA side of it.
0: Agreed. I think that's a really good point. And in fact, among younger voters, there is not that concern about socialism and because it has become more mainstream. And they also feel that the current establishment viewpoint on politics is not working. So they're willing to try something different. And yeah, the polling definitely shows that on a pretty consistent basis. Christina Fitzpatrick joins us on the HRC, Your Neighbor Credit Union guest line. AARP New Hampshire State Director, and the segment is sponsored by AARP New Hampshire. Earlier in the show, in the 7 o'clock hour, we had a really interesting conversation about Social Security, and there were three different demographics. There was Lou D'Alessandro, Ro Khanna, and myself. So you have three different generations when it comes to Social Security. And as you move generation to generation, the thoughts are different. I think that for Gen Z, they don't even think Social Security is going to be there for a lot of folks when it gets time for them to collect. I don't think that it's going to be there in its entirety, potentially. While an individual that is Lou's age and that demographic are fully reliant in some cases on Social Security. So let's get to what the polling said on this topic. 68% say Social Security is or will be a major source of household income. This is when this is issues affecting financial and health security that are central to the older voters, the 50 plus group that we were referring to earlier. 96% say they would be more likely to support a candidate who will ensure workers receive the Social Security benefits they earned. 89% would be more likely to support a candidate who expands Medicare's ability to negotiate prescription drug costs. And 74% say it is important for elected officials to help ensure people can age at home in their communities. So the numbers are pretty clear about what folks want on those specific topics.
1: That's right. And one of the reasons that AARP is involved in election work and does polls like this is to make sure that the concerns of older voters are represented in during the election conversation. We want to make sure that candidates are talking about these things so that voters know where they stand.
0: And I think that, we've talked about Social Security for many years in these segments with AARP New Hampshire, but it's becoming a much more significant issue as the clock ticks further towards insolvency. And as we've talked about, insolvency does not mean that it goes away, but it means that the benefits may not, equal the same amount that it is presently. So I think that's, this issue may not be a huge one in 2026, but I feel like when it comes to the presidential election in 2028, and then as we get closer to 2032, I think that that's going to be right at the forefront because people paid into Social Security. It is not like other programs or so-called entitlements. People have paid in to Social Security, and there's an expectation that you are going to be able to receive the benefit. And any political figure that does not go along with that, in my view, does so at their own peril.
1: That's right. And one thing to really focus on is that the senators who are elected this year, they will be in office in 2032.
0: Point.
1: So it's extra important this election to know where the candidates stand and how they are going to approach this Social Security situation, where we need to make changes to make sure that it is strong for the future.
0: As always, Christina, appreciate your time. We'll talk again soon.
1: Thanks, Chris.
0: That's Christina Fitzpatrick joining us on the HRC Your Neighbor Credit Union guest line, State Director for AARP. 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I am Chris Ryan. This is New Hampshire Today.
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10: Well, let's take a look at what's going on the roadways right now across northern New England. And traffic is moving pretty good right now. Only one issue, and that's slow traffic on Route 495 southbound to exit 99 and 97. Other than that, spot a problem, let us know at 866-999-7200. That is the New Hampshire State Traffic Tip Line. From the WMUR Stormwatch 9 Weather Center, it's Kevin Skrupa.
11: Partial sunshine today and the chance of a passing shower at any point. It will be a bit milder as temperatures reach up to either side of 70 this afternoon. We fade into the 40s with a breeze this evening and fair skies overnight. And it looks like we're back into the low and mid 60s with partly sunny skies on Friday and lower 60s with full sunshine to kick off the holiday weekend. From Stormwatch 9 Weather Center, I'm meteorologist Kevin Skrupa.
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12: was standing behind the Resolute desk in the Oval Office late yesterday. He and his wife, Susan, donated billions to sweeten Trump accounts.
10: That is Peter Ducey at the White House. A Minnesota man is arrested for allegedly plotting a deadly attack on the Mall of America in support of ISIS. Fox's Todd Pyro has that story.
13: The FBI, U.S. Attorney's Office announcing the arrest of an 18-year-old accused of planning a terror attack at the Mall of America in Bloomington, Minnesota. Authorities saying the suspect was an ISIS sympathizer whose parents are naturalized U.S. citizens from Somalia. Messages from the suspect show his urge to travel to Somalia and join a foreign terror organization to fight on its behalf. But in July of this year, he said he didn't have enough money to travel there, so he changed his plans and allegedly decided to carry out a mass casualty attack in Minnesota using firearms for, quote, the sake of Allah. Authorities say he was targeting the Mall of America because he believed the owners there were Jewish.
10: The attack was planned for October the 24th, and the mall was is hosting an Asian art celebration that's expected to draw a massive crowd, particularly from the local Asian American community. Another story we're following for you this morning is in regard to space exploration. Let's get the latest on that as Jeff Bezos joined Brett Baer on Special Report last night from Florida.
14: Billionaire Jeff Bezos says he's getting rockets ready to put people on the moon.
15: It won't just be a mission and leave. It'll be a real sustainable lunar base.
14: He says the moon already comes with natural resources to help mankind get the job done.
15: So we can make solar cells on the moon. We can make liquid oxygen on the moon, which is a rocket propellant. We can find water on the moon.
14: He told Fox's Brett Baer the moon's the logical place for a stepping stone further into the solar system. He also said that he wants to see far more launches for Blue Origin in the future and has asked federal officials for permission to do 50 of them per year. Jill Nato, Fox News.
10: Tonight up in Maine, the second of four U.S. Senate debates between Susan Collins and Troy Jackson. Tawny J. Powers has that story.
16: Incumbent Republican Senator Susan Collins and Democrat and former state Senate President Troy Jackson will square off again this evening, 2 days after their first debate that covered a range of topics, including Collins' support of Supreme Court Justice Brett Kavanaugh. Immigration was another big topic, along with tariffs on Canada.
17: Troy mocked it, but I was successful in getting concrete, pulp, and road salt removed from the tariff list.
18: What about everything else? I mean, we can't eat road salt.
16: Collins sidestepped a question about whether she would stand with President Trump if he makes a campaign stop in Maine. Tawny J. Powers, Fox News.
10: It was interesting when I was watching that, she said concrete, and I was expecting her to say, like, solutions or something, but she was talking about actual concrete, and then pulp and road salt, which queued up the Troy Jackson line of the debates so far, where he kind of meandered his way into it, but said we can't eat road salt. And his accent is something. I didn't know people talked like that, but they do apparently in way up in northern Maine, where Troy Jackson is from. So round two of Collins and Jackson, if you have any interest in checking that out this evening. I am Chris Ryan. Thanks so much for being with us here for the Hampshire Day program as we are in the Mill Yard in Manchester. It's going to do it for the show today. We'll be back with you tomorrow at 6 a.m. for a brand new edition of the Hampshire Day program. We'll be talking Patriots as they get set for the Raiders, a Patriots Friday here on the New Hampshire Today program. Thanks so much for joining us. This has been Hampshire Today.
19: Now, I've been looking for a job, but it's hard to find. Down here, there's just winners and losers. Don't get caught on the wrong side of that line. Well, I'm tired of coming out and losing it. So, honey, last night I met this guy, and I'm gonna do a little favor for him.

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3: I'm Dave Anthony, Fox News. There are reports President Trump's considering a new round of bombing amid stalled nuclear talks.
4: They are a failed nation. They got a little spunk left, but not much.
3: That was last night in Texas, where the president repeated something controversial.
4: Let them hit San Diego. Let them hit Los Angeles. And you want to see some bad things happen. You want to see a country that would be in free fall. We're not going to let that happen. We protect our cities.
3: The president said Monday that Iran hitting San Diego or L.A. would be a small price to pay, prompting backlash from Democrats. California Governor Gavin Newsom called him deranged and dangerous. Oil prices are surging nearly 5% this morning as Fox's Trey Yingst reports from Tel Aviv.
5: Now, the United States continues to enforce the naval blockade of Iranian ports and is still escorting vessels through the Strait of Hormuz with millions of barrels of crude oil on board. But the IRGC keeps attacking with another tanker struck off the coast of Qatar overnight.
3: Thousands of American troops who fought in the Iran conflict return home today when the USS Abraham Lincoln arrives in San Diego, ending a deployment that started last November, including a record 260 days at sea without a port call, leading to reports of worsening conditions on the ship and mental health issues for some crew members, including suicide attempts. Now back to the president. He was in Texas campaigning for Republican Ken Paxton, who's in a close Senate race with Democrat James Tallarico.
4: A vote for Tallarico is a vote to turn Texas into a dirty, failing, crime-ridden third world dumping ground.
3: Also in Texas last night, an execution. A convicted killer, Jamal Howard, put to death for a murder 26 years ago. He did not survive the lethal injection like Krista Pike last week in Tennessee.
6: I think she is angry and confused about everything right now.
3: Her lawyer, Randy Spivey, says she's not in good condition, shackled to a hospital bed. A judge has ordered all the evidence from the botched execution be preserved for the investigation into what went wrong and why she was put on death row for a 1995 murder. America's listening to Fox News.
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1: Glenn Beck is on.
0: Hello, America. Welcome to Thursday. This is the Glenn Beck program. I will tell you, every single member of my staff has, in some way or another, said to either me or Ricky or Jason, I feel under attack. The spiritual attack today is remarkable, and we have done a lot of things in my career, but I don't know of a time we have felt a spiritual attack, every one of us, on in every department, because we're exposing a lot today. And everything I'm going to be talking about today on the show is it's all related. You have to understand, we are getting now to the core of what's really going on. This is so far beyond George Soros. This is a global cabal. It is there is no leader to it. It is just a bunch of ideological Satanists, quite honestly, because there's no way that you can believe any of this stuff without worshiping Satan. And speaking of that, it's in Iowa, actual Satanism in a city council meeting. I'm going to show it to you. We're not going to play it on the air because I won't have that on the air. But the city council stood up and said, okay, we're going to say the pledge and a quick prayer. And they call somebody up and he gives a satanic prayer. Then the city council in Iowa says, okay, let's all stand for the Pledge of Allegiance. Nobody says anything. What is happening? America, wake up. Wake up. We'll show you today, all leading to our special tonight, what's actually happening. You believe and you have been convinced that you are in the minority. You believe that this is an overwhelming force. It is a shadow play. And I'm going to prove it to you tonight. We will show you with the evidence from Data Republican. This is a shadow play. How is the DSA growing the way it is? It's not actual numbers. It's not actual. This is not spreading the way you think it is. This is all the world is but a stage. And you have very well connected, lots of international money working together to take the United States and the entire West down. This is not a global movement. This is a movement of money, all in legal ways. They are using our own system against us. Not a conspiracy, although that's what the left will say, because that's the only way they can fight anything, is to say, oh, that's a conspiracy. It's not a conspiracy. I'll show it all to you tonight at 8 o'clock on our special, but we're going to go through a lot of it today, and I'm going to tie it. You know what? Let's start with Mamdani. 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Just trying to be zen with my candle. Just try to be zen. Just breathe deep. Lord, be with me today to stop me from saying things that are motivated by the dark side. Okay. Let's start with Mamdani. Mamdani, the first October 7th statement the mayor made, he mourned the Hamas attack and called Israel's war in Gaza a genocide. Okay? On his own youth section now, this is what he did. Accused Washington of complicity with every arms shipment. I'd read you the whole thing, but it's really not worth reading. He starts the first paragraph and, oh my gosh, we got to recognize. And then two other paragraphs follow it, and it is all about Hamas and Gaza. Okay? He took 9/11 and made it into a day of mourning for Al-Qaeda. That's what he did. While he was doing that, he had his own DSA members outside, campus youth DSA. They're rallying outside of City Hall, accusing him of capitulating to Zionist pressures. His own promotional material, called October 7th, the day resistance against imperialism changed the fate of our world forever. The outside, they're saying glory to the martyrs. Okay, so what happened yesterday? Well, he went to a vigil, and that's what made everybody upset. He went to an Israel group, and he was standing with them to mourn with the Jews. But what was the Israel group that he went and stood with? This group is a group of Jewish Israelis, I guess, that think that Israel is committing genocide. So he's not standing. He's standing with the same kind of Palestinian supporters. Then at the end, after he does this, he's got both sides mad at him. After this, he has dinner at the only Palestinian restaurant in New York. Could he be more clear? Could he be more clear? Now, so you know, this is everywhere. James Talrico has been saying that Democrats need to adopt Mamdani's talking points. Okay, so that includes rent freezes, city-operated grocery stores, free public transportation, and higher taxes. Okay.

0: Are the DSA, are they extremist and dangerous? Or are they irrelevant? Because those are the two arguments. They're irrelevant. They're not that big of a deal. Or they're extremist and they're dangerous. Let's look at their platform. Their platform is calling for the end of capitalism. It says food, education, energy, medicine, transportation are not businesses. They're common goods, which means someone else owns them. End of capitalism, owning the means of production for food, education, energy, medicine, transportation. Quote, they're not businesses. Oh, okay. All right. Well, good. Then we could go back to the way the Soviet Union was doing food. It worked out so well. And medicine and transportation. Oh, who doesn't remember the Zill? Oh, I know who doesn't remember the Zill. Anyone who has been educated past 1985, because after 1985, no one taught anything. The platform calls for that. It calls for the defunding of the military, abolishing all border controls. Last month, the organization says it rejects authoritarian socialism, published a statement commemorating the 100 years of Fidel Castro. Oh, so you don't want to be like the authoritarian, but you celebrate Fidel Castro. You know what? It's so amazing. Most of America, you don't need people like me. You really don't. You don't need people like me who are telling you what's going on. You don't need an investigator. You don't need investigative journalist. You need a printer. You need to go on a website like the DSA and print what they say. But see, most people in your circle who won't listen to anything, you can take the DSA, their own website, print it, hand it to them, and they won't listen. Because I'm going to be really frank with you today because I'm in no mood to be anything. I'm sorry. I honestly don't know how to do my show anymore. I really don't. I mean, the Lord is telling me to be much more kind, much more gentle. And that's why, you know, we prayed right before we went on the show today, because I am not in that mood today. I don't know how to do that. We're just, and you know what? The reason why I'm not like that, and this shows you my weakness. My staff is under spiritual attack like you cannot imagine. And so it's taking me out of the right frame of mind. So I am just, please, bear with me today. This is evil that is going on. Marco Rubio was right. I don't know if you saw his speech in Greece, but Marco Rubio was absolutely right. I want to play a little bit of this. Give me cut 7. Listen to this.
1: And now, today, we find ourselves at a crossroads, because the next decade and the decisions we make will write the story of the next century. The course we take will determine whether the West maintains its place at the head of the world or resigns itself to a future of atrophy and servitude and decline. We will either choose to act now or lose the choice to act at all.
0: That is what you're facing. This is not hyperbole. There is so much. I'm sorry. Marxism is evil. Read about Karl Marx. Read about him. Understand his relationship with the Dark Lord. It's well documented.

0: look at his relationship and his love of Satan. It is evil, period. Look at his Islamism. Look at what is happening with Islam. It is the wholesale murder and celebration of death. It is evil. As it is currently constituted, and we are seeing it happen right now, I am sorry, but it is the army of the Antichrist. I know this makes me sound like an extremist. I really don't care today. I really don't care. Maybe there's a handful of people that will wake up today with somebody just telling you what it actually is. I don't know how to explain this special to you today. I'm not even sure that we hit it right, that we looked at what we're presenting to you. It is so astounding. It is so large. And yet at the same time, it's teeny. It's just this handful of people all around the globe. With the billions of people alive, there's what? Maybe a million? And who are actually doing these things? I'll bet you it's 250,000. Out of those, I bet you it's maybe 50,000 that actually know what they're doing. And that's what's controlling the entire West right now. And I honestly don't know what you're going to think of this special today, because I read it over and over and over again before we were doing it. I kept coming back to Jason. I'm like, wait a minute. Do I have this? Yes, Glenn, you do. That's what it is. How is this legal? How is any of this happening? Because they are using our own system against us. This election is so unbelievably important. If Michigan allows a guy who is a Marxist Islamist, you put that guy who is so clearly on the wrong side. Do you have anybody who even knows the name of a guy who's on the side of Iran and actually worked and worshiped the leaders of Iran? He does. He hangs out with them. He excuses them. He celebrates them. He has dinner with them. You know, it wasn't until 1941 that America woke up. In 1939, we were still making excuses. In 1939, we still were having Nazi-style rallies at Madison Square Garden. It was the German Bund movement. You would have stood at 1939 and you would have thought, oh my gosh, America is lost. What the hell is this? They had a giant painting backdrop of George Washington with the swastikas all around him and everybody giving the German salute. It was called the German Bund movement. Look it up. It will blow your mind. Blow this commercial off. Ten seconds, station ID. 1, 2, 3, 4, 5, 6, 7, 8, 9, 10. Okay. Look it up. You would have thought we were insane. And we were going to fight on the wrong side. We are in 1939 right now. Right now, it's all happening. The same kind of stuff, just different characters. And what's strange and what's so fascinating is that it's the same ideology, the same kind of stuff. It's socialism. It's anti-Semitism. But it's not German. No. This time, because it always happens this way, when the Germans started to implode, that disease jumped. Where did it jump? To the Middle East. And it was planted deeply with the guy who is responsible for starting Hamas. The Grand Mufti. Look him up. Where did that spread? Persia. Which had just changed its name to Iran. Translation, Aryan. If we were a better educated people, we would understand, we would see this. But it's not just education. It is also requires humility. And we are not humble enough to think that any of this stuff could happen again. It happens over and over and over again. And you know why it happens over and over again in human societies? Because humans do the same thing every time. It can't happen this time. It's different this time. I'm telling you, our debt, our wars, our arguments, our anti-Semitism, our blindness, it's all going to end the same way unless we change the game. Stick with us today if you want to change the game. We got a lot more to go over. And join us tonight, glenbeck.com/torch. glenbeck.com/torch. 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All right. I want to tell you about one of the missions that we have in Mercury One. 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We have moved tens of thousands of Christians and Yazidis who were marked for cage burning deaths, for beheadings. 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
6: 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How could she have just gone down there and accidentally died? How could there have been no marks on her?
7: All theories are out there. 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
5: This season on Blood Trails, we're following the trail of seven cases that start in the field and end in the shadows, where missing persons reports, half-buried evidence, and whispered suspicions blur the line between hunting story and homicide.
8: I just instantly started freaking out, yelling to the world, "What's going on?" I yelled, "Help." I mean, I'm out in the middle of nowhere. I had no idea what was going on.
5: From the frozen woods of Maine to the mountains of Montana, from an archery opener gone wrong in Wisconsin to a father's last walk through the Minnesota deer woods, each story begins with a hunter stepping into the wild, but not all of them come back.
9: You know, you just got an empty feeling. What do you say? He's not here with us. You know, it was hot.
5: I'm Jordan Sillars. Join me as we track the truth through tangled cover and cold case files, where every trail tells a story, and every story leaves its own trail of blood. Blood Trails.
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11: On the night before Halloween in 1975, 15-year-old Martha Moxley was murdered in the Tony Bellhaven neighborhood of Greenwich, Connecticut. She was rich and beautiful and loved by all who knew her. For decades, despite intense media scrutiny, police failed to make an arrest. In 2000, 25 years after Martha's murder, her one-time neighbor, Michael Skakel, was arrested. He'd been 15, like her, at the time of the crime. He was also a cousin of the Kennedys.
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11: 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I read the articles. Of course Michael Skakel killed his next-door neighbor Martha Moxley. He beat her to death with a golf club. 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And if you followed the case like I did, I bet you knew it too. My name is Andrew Goldman. I've been a journalist for 30 years. I got involved in this case in 2015. But here's the thing. Once this story got its hooks in me, it wouldn't let me go. 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

0: You know, God gave us all the ability to know the truth. And everything I'm going to say to you today, is not because you don't know the truth. You know the truth. You know the truth. I'm not going to talk to you today or tonight in the special because you don't know the truth. I'm going to talk to you because you know the difference between truth and lies. And it has to be said. Tonight we're focusing on DSA, but I want you to know the DSA and the Islamists are tied directly to each other. Look at Mamdani. It is one in the same now. And I just want to say, for anyone who thinks that they don't have anything to worry about, that there is no plan, listen to their own words and look at their own history. You know, in 1978, an old cleric in exile was living in a little village outside of Paris, and reporters came from all over the world to sit on his rug at his feet. And he told them exactly what they hoped to hear, that the new Iran would be free and it would be great, and women would choose their own work and even their future, their clothes, and that the clergy had no interest at all in running the government. He would just go home and teach. Now remember, at that time, Iran was as free as we are today. Our women were wearing the same clothes in America as they were wearing then. And he lands in Tehran on that February, and millions in the streets. And less than a month later, the word came down that women working in government offices need to cover their hair. The next day was March 8th, International Women's Day. And the women of Tehran walked out, nurses, teachers, secretaries, because they were used to freedom. Students, tens of thousands of them, bareheaded for days. These were the same people who marched against the Shah a few weeks earlier. These were the same people, the Marxists, that were in bed with the Islamists. These people said, we didn't bleed in the streets for a revolution that would march us backwards. And it worked. The regime blinked. Senior cleric went on the air and said everybody had misunderstood. No. That was never an order. That was a recommendation. No. So the women went home. They thought they had won. I want you to think of 2024. We thought we had won. 2016, we thought we had won. Within a couple of years, the recommendation was a rule in every government office. Within a few more, it was the law of the land. Every woman, every street, enforced with the lash, the whipping of women. That's the pattern. They don't go with a knife first. They come with a smile first. Then they step back. Then comes the law. Where did the women go? The ones who didn't want to dress like it was the year 1400. Where did they go? 4 years ago, this month, a 22-year-old girl named Masha was visiting Tehran with her family. The morality police decided some of her hair was showing, and they took her in because that apparently makes men want to rape her. So 3 days later, she was dead. The women who marched in 1979, they're grandmas now. Their granddaughters went into the streets with their hair down, and hundreds of them never came home. And your friends are standing for this regime's army liberating Palestine? August 2021, Kabul. Taliban holds their first press conference. Their spokesperson promises the whole world women are going to have their rights within the framework of Islam. Western Western papers printed the word moderate. Mm-hmm. How are things today? Boys go back to high school. Girls don't. Year after that, women are barred from universities. In 2024, a new law says a woman's voice may not be heard in public. Not her opinions. Her voice. She's not allowed. Not opinions. She's not allowed to speak. Where's the women's movement? Oh, I know. You're on the side of the Marxist and the Islamists. You're a fraud. You're dismissed. Same recommendation, different decade. How about the gay man? In 2007, Iran's president stood at Columbia University. I was on the air at CNN, and I was the only one ringing the bell on this one. He told an American audience that Iran doesn't have homosexuals the way America does. In fact, he said there are no homosexuals in Iran. The room laughed, and I said back then, don't laugh. That's not funny. Don't laugh. He's not describing a country. He's not saying, oh, we just don't have any born here. He was describing a policy. The Iranian law allows death for homosexuality. Now, you can either take death or they'll fix it for you. Okay, so you don't want to be beheaded or you don't want to be hung. Okay, well, there's a different option. You want to have a government pay for your sexual surgery? Guess who does it? Iran. They'll turn you into a woman. Whether you are just homosexual or you want to be trans, it doesn't matter. You are either hung or they turn you into a woman. Because then the men can have their way with you. The regime would rather erase the fact that men exist. Which is really interesting, because that's kind of what our society is doing too through the Marxists, isn't it? And by the way, this is how you get a country with no gays in it if you're Islamic. You just kill them. We take the Assyria, the new president. He's a moderate, you know. He spent years commanding a militia that once pledged itself to Al-Qaeda. Today he wears a suit. He says all the right things. Last year he was received in, where else? Paris. Now maybe he's changed. And I hope he has. But we've been here before. Again and again and again. And again, and we have the receipts. A village outside of Paris, 1978. A promise from the new Ayatollah of what women could wear. You know, some people will say that this is Islamophobic. Say it all you want. I know who came up with that word. The people who want us to believe that Islamists are fine. They're not. I'm not phobic about Islam. I'm not phobic. I don't hate Muslims. My fear of Islamist is not irrational. That's what phobia means. It's an irrational fear. My fear is completely rational. Your dismissal of it is not. And the people who suffer the most under this thing are Muslims. Masha, you know, the girl that was, because she had a little bit of hair showing, she was Muslim. The girls locked out of school in Kabul are Muslim. Millions of Muslims in this country came here to get away from it. And they don't want Sharia running their lives any more than you do. The enemy is Islamists. It's a political movement with a religion inside of it, not the other way around. It doesn't want your soul. It wants the state. It wants the courts. It wants the schools. It wants the police. It wants the power to decide what a woman puts on her head. In the West, it doesn't arrive as a law. Not in London. Not in Paris. Not in Dallas. Britain has dozens of Sharia councils, and they have absolutely no legal power at all. But when the British government looked inside of it, found a woman being pressed to accept divorce on terms no British court would ever allow. What'd they do? a lot of pressure from a lot of people. So that a woman has every right on paper. But it's never quite any use for them. Because it means nothing. You know, on American Pulpits on a Friday, on tape, you can hear the sermons. The law of God will be the law of the land of the free. That they are here to destroy us because we are the great Satan. There's a scholar in Texas who said, and it's on tape, we don't have it yet in Texas. Everybody heard the word not. The word that matters in that sentence is yet. There's an Islamic tribunal in Dallas. It's voluntary and non-binding. Oh, really? Oh, okay, well then I guess there's nothing to worry about. You know, this is just panic. Voluntary and non-binding. Why worry about it? You know, that's no different, really, honestly, from a Jewish Beth Din or a Catholic marriage tribunal. Is it, really? Well, on the law, they're right. Nobody in Texas is being lashed, but nobody in Tehran was being lashed in March of 1979 either. The pattern never begins with a court. It begins again with a smile and a promise and a step back. And there are people in my own camp right now who want to step back. Or they want to restrict the headscarf and pull professional license from Muslims. What? No, the women in Tehran march for the right to decide what goes on their head. You want to put a scarf on? You don't want to put a scarf on. So does the woman in Plano who chooses to wear it, does she get her rights or not? The moment any government decides for her in either direction, the Islamist has won the argument. Because the argument was, who owns her? You don't beat a movement that wants one law for believers and another one for everybody else by writing a law that has one for Muslims and one for everybody else. Here's how you stand against this. This is true with the Muslims, the Islamists, and this is true with the Marxists. One law, the Constitution, for every man and woman in this country, no exceptions, no side arrangements, no quiet pressure in the back room that a woman can't walk out of. One Constitution. Marxists, you want to destroy the Constitution? It's in your own platform. You want to abolish Congress, the Senate, and the presidency, and have a council. Wow, that sounds an awful lot either like Joseph Stalin or the mullahs in Iran. What's the difference anymore? I can't defend Muslims if Muslims won't stand up themselves and say this. You know, the only ones that ever speak out about it are the people who have left Islam. Where are the people? Where are the good women that don't want this to happen? You know where they are? Terrified. Terrified. They'll step back because they'll be beaten to death. Or they want it. And I don't know how to tell the difference between the two. You need to learn the pattern. And I guess that's what this special is about tonight. We're not going to talk about Islam. We're going to only talk about Marxists today and the DSA. But we're going to show you the pattern. We're going to show you exactly how this is igniting the world on fire. It's not. It's bogus. And if you don't understand the pattern, if you don't understand how this is working, if we don't work together and start to expose this stuff, I can't just expose it. Data Republican can't just expose it. One person, one group can't just expose it and then say it's fixed. We all have to know it. But above all, don't do the step back. When they say, oh, it's not a problem, you've won, don't step back. because that's the people that good people go home. That's the moment. It was never an order. It was only a recommendation. That's what they always say. Do not step back. This is a long fight. Join us tonight, glennbeck.com/torch. glennbeck.com/torch. 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
0: 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On October 7th, 2023, an Israeli firefighter, Danny, faced a nightmare no parent should ever have to endure. 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
7: Prices are surging again. I'm Dave Anthony, Fox News. Up more than 4% this morning after reports that President Trump's considering a new round of bombing against Iran.
8: And just as I promised, I am ensuring that Iran will never have a nuclear weapon. They will. Never. They know that.
7: That was the president at a rally in Texas last night, campaigning for Republicans ahead of the November elections. Russia bombarded Ukraine again overnight, killing at least 30 civilians. One strike hit a bus. The day after, another Russian drone and missile barrage left 22 dead as Ukraine continues drone attacks countering inside Russia, targeting oil refineries, other infrastructure. Secretary of State Marco Rubio is in Portugal, a NATO ally, and said this morning,
9: in the end, we do not believe that there is a military solution to this conflict, to this war. We think this war needs to end in a negotiated settlement, the sooner the better. The United States stands ready to facilitate that.
7: More than 9 months after the U.S. military raid in Venezuela, ousted leader Nicolas Maduro, who is now jailed in New York along with his wife Celia Flores, they're about to face new charges at a hearing this hour.
10: For the alleged torture of Americans detained in Venezuela in recent years, and all this will play out during a previously scheduled bond hearing for Flores, who is trying to be released from jail until trial. So this will add on to the existing cases against both Maduro and Flores.
7: Fox's Nate Foy outside the court. They're already facing drug and weapons charges. Maduro is also accused of narco-terrorism. Hurricane Isaias keeps moving toward the Gulf Coast, and they're stocking up and preparing from the Florida Panhandle to Mississippi.
1: We're expecting this thing to rapidly intensify to a Category 3 hurricane by the time we get to tomorrow, before weakening some, before making landfall, thank goodness. About 500 miles away is where the eye is itself right now.
7: That's Fox Weather's Michael Estime in Mobile, Alabama. Isaias, this is going to hit tomorrow night into Saturday. 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
2: Welcome to the Glenn Beck program. Tonight is our special that has been driven by a lot of the research from Data Republican. And this is going to show you the DSA and the machine. And we map the machine out. And I have to tell you, in tonight's special, I'm going to be repeating myself a few times because it's kind of hard to get your arms around. And hard to get your arms around because you are going to feel like this cannot be legal. It is 100% legal. None of these people are doing anything against the law. And it is global. They are using our own system against us. And I urge you, please, to watch this special tonight. GlennBeck.com/torch. If you're not a subscriber, we're going to take your questions right after. If you have questions, you just put them in the chat as the special is going on. I don't understand this. Can you explain this? And we'll try to answer all of your questions or as many as we can after the special. It's at 8 o'clock tonight. We're going to show you the infrastructure underneath public opinion. Because that's what it is. This is all bogus. But the numbers are real. And I'll explain that in 60 seconds. First, Medicare has a strange feature that it would never accept in most other parts of life. The more important the decision is, the more paperwork they seem to give to make, you know, to help you make it. So you're trying to figure out the coverage, the cost, the benefits, the prescriptions, which plan actually fits your life or your mom and dad's life. And you're supposed to sort through all of it like while making a decision, you know, that's going to affect their health care and budget. It's almost impossible to do this by yourself. Now, you could get, you know, one of those mailers that they're getting in the mail and it says, hey, you know, we'll help you make, you know what? 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Just dial pound 250. 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Pound 250. Keyword chapter. Let me play cut one from the special tonight. Here's cut one, infrastructure.
3: What if we're confusing visibility with size? What if we're confusing organization with spontaneity? What if the thing that we're actually looking at is a ghost, is a mist, is not actual public opinion? What if we are looking at the infrastructure underneath public opinion that is shaping public opinion? Tonight, we're going to follow it, and it's not going to come as a surprise. It's not exactly grassrootsy. It actually feels more like a psyop, more like we're living in the Matrix. And we're at the beginning. We're now entering the AI world where it's going to get even more confusing. But I have good news tonight. We're going to show you this massive spiral of money, nonprofits, fiscal sponsors, international organizations, political activists, lawyers, lawyer training, and sometimes foreign relationships. One section tonight is going to piss you off a little. You're going to wonder, how is this allowed to happen? We're also going to show you street movements and eventually elections. I have been talking about dark money trails, organizations like the Tides Foundation and people like George Soros, spooky dude, for a very long time. Tonight, what I'm going to show you, you are going to be able to do, and I'm going to encourage you to do it.
2: Okay, so what did I just say there? I said that this is a mirage. But at the same time, the numbers are real. And this is what makes this special confusing tonight. I mean, I honestly don't know if I did my job well enough in this special. And we've worked so hard on this special because It is almost diametrically opposed to itself. I'm going to show you the real money, the connections that are making these things happen. But don't dismiss it as, oh, well, then I don't have to worry about it, because the numbers are real. Let me give you this. The case on the DSA, there's 120,000 members. Well, that's nothing, right? Libertarian Party has 700,000 registered voters. You know, nobody ever puts them on a magazine cover. Except those are two different things being counted. A dues-paying member writes a check every year and then shows up to vote on the resolutions. Registered voters check a box at the, you know, DMV. That's it. They did it in 2014 and they never thought about it since. The Libertarian Party's actual due-paying, you know, national membership has dropped now below 10,000, the lowest since 1993. So the honest comparison isn't 120 against 700,000. It's 120,000 against fewer than 10,000. The socialists are 12 times the size, and they are committed, and they will work with, you know, libertarians, the problem is that you're herding cats. Not so with the Marxists. They will work with anyone. They are dedicated. Wait until I show you what El Sayed is saying about Barack Obama. He hates him. He hates him. Miserable failure, didn't act strong enough, wasn't the right guy, blah, blah, blah, blah, blah. But they're working together, aren't they? So 50,000 DSA members in 2024, over 120,000 in July. What? They passed Eugene Debs. If we were an educated public, your friends would know who Eugene Debs is. I know you do. The Socialist Party, all-time American peak, 113,000 in 1912. And they know it because they posted about it on the 4th of July. Now, let me give you something from London, from history, that shows you, okay, a receipt that is in the room in London with 13 clerks in it. It's April 1848, a movement called the Chartists. They want six things, mainly the vote for every man and a secret ballot, okay? Can't believe they didn't have that in England, but they didn't. So they gather signatures and a petition, and they haul it to Parliament in cabs. And their man stands up and announces 5,700,000 names. And Parliament didn't argue it. They didn't. They just counted. 13 law stationeered, the clerks, 17 straight hours. The real number was 1,975,496. Not a third of the claim. And worse, page after page in the same handwriting. Fake. Fake names all the way through it. Mr. Eugene Longnose. Mr. Flatnose. Mr. Punchnose. I mean, really. And there, signed in the petition demanding the vote for the working man, was the Queen of England. Except whoever forged her name didn't know Latin, so it reads Victoria Rex. Rex means the king. Victoria the Rex. Okay. That's in the records of the House of Commons. You can read it today.

That's the instrument problem. Parliament measured how many people were standing in the room that morning, got the number exactly right, and learned nothing, because that was never the question. The question is whether anyone has an answer for what are they saying. And nobody did. So now let's run our count, honestly, here. Brookings did the work last month. They were careful. Do you know how many DSA? Because we did Brookings, and then we looked at it ourselves and did. Brookings said there were 282 candidates. As of October 2026, the best supported answer is roughly 250-plus elected officials, not running, elected, that are DSA or DSA-aligned. People who are DSA members, nationally endorsed by the DSA or endorsed by the local DSA chapter, okay? There's two or three in the federal House. Several DSA-backed candidates won House primaries this summer, so the Congressional Caucus could grow to five or more in November. There are 70 state legislators, seven mayors and county executives, around 100 city councilors and county commissioners, and dozens more in other local election offices. This is why we are mapping the DSA machine. This is why we have to break this before they double in size. But again, don't just look at the size. This is where the Republicans come in. When you look at what's actually happening, don't just look at the size and say they're growing. It's what they're saying that should concern you. They had 6,000 members when Bernie announced. We said 6,000, who cares? They had 50,000 2 years ago. We said 50,000, that's a mid-sized church. 120,000 now, and a mayor in two of the largest cities, and we're still doing the math. We like the libertarian number for the same reason we like the DSA number. 700,000 sounds like an army. 10,000 sounds like a Rotary Club. We reach for the flattering figure, and we're skipping the footnote. We're skipping what we should have learned in England. And that's how you lose an argument to people whose platform you refute with a pamphlet. The piece ends by warning that treating extremists as respectable is how Hitler got in the door. Don't treat them as respectable. That history is right. What we are missing is don't ask how many there are. Ask me this. When a 24-year-old says the rent is impossible and the deductible is impossible and he'll never own anything, what's our answer? What's our answer? Not our rebuttal to Marx. Marx has been refuted for a century and a half. It never took. It loses every time. It kills millions of people. But it's winning now. Why? Why is it taking root? If we have an answer, then their number doesn't matter. If we don't have an answer, their number doesn't matter either. Tonight, I'm going to show you the numbers, and I'm going to show you how this is growing, and I'm going to show you that this is a propaganda, well-financed propaganda campaign. I'm going to show you how it works. I'm going to show you how all of a sudden there's these DSA things that are popping up everywhere. I'm going to show you. You know what? I can guarantee you that yesterday, when Mamdani, he had to placate the Jews because he came out earlier in the day and he said, you know, it's really the Jews' fault. I feel really bad for the Jews, but it's really their fault. That's basically what he said. People were upset, so he had to go placate the Jews. And so where did he go? He went to meet with them, a Jewish organization. Now, I can guarantee you he didn't know a Jewish organization to go see. He didn't know, looking it up in the phone book, happy Jews that won't, you know, yell at me. I don't know. How did he find those Jews? Well, you know what? The Jewish organization that he happened to meet with yesterday. So a lot of people felt, well, see, he's doing both things. He's meeting, you know, he said, yeah, it's the Jews' fault, but he's meeting with Jewish people, Jewish leaders. You know what Jewish leaders, those Jewish leaders believe? That it's the Jews' fault. It's like Jews for Palestine. That's who he met with yesterday. How did he get that?

0: I guarantee you, it's part of the network. It's part of this network that we're going to expose tonight. And we're going to ask you, I say at the end of the special, I'm looking for freaks. I really am. I'm looking for people who are just nerds, people who love this kind of stuff. I don't. I hate digging through research and all of that. I hate it. I'm a big story guy. But I know people who are, they crave numbers. They crave little nooks and crannies. They love searching and searching and searching and sifting through stuff. And they're like, oh, look at this gold nugget. Okay. We all have our own different talents. I am looking for those people. At the end of this, I'm asking for anyone in this audience that knows this, because all of this now can be found. You just need to know how to do it. And we're asking Data Republican actually, join us here in the coming days to try to show you how to do some of this stuff, how to make sure that you're on the right track and not get lost. Cause you can find research on anything, you know. Oh, the Holocaust wasn't real. Look, here's the evidence. Yeah. You have to be careful. We have to be thorough, and look for the facts. But all of this stuff is what our government should be doing. And to some extent, the government is doing it. And there are moles in our government right now that are on our side that are digging for this information. But you need to know it tonight, 8 p.m. All right. 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
0: Jason, you wrote and compiled all of the data, and, you know, have been doing research on this for months. Am I getting the special right? How would you describe what's coming tonight at 8 o'clock?
2: Well, it's interesting that, you know, you and I, you've been doing it a lot longer than I have. But as long as I've been with you, we've been looking at a lot of these different groups, you know, connecting dots, tracking money, a lot of those kinds of things. I've never seen it put together in one big network, like what's going to be shown tonight. And not only that, I got a comment from Tracy, an insider Tracy, who said, what do you mean by using our own system against us? And that was another huge part of what we're going to see tonight is we're going to show you exactly how they use the system against us. Like things like, you know, foreign influence, you know, money flows.
0: We'll show you tonight. Money is coming from Germany, from the German government, and it is affecting our elections. Well, that's illegal. Is it? No, it's not, because they've channeled it all of the right ways to, they've made this not the Germans, this DSA, the people who have an interest in collapsing the West, they have put things together in legal little NGOs and everything else, and they're funneling everything there, and then it legally comes into the United States, and it affects our elections. It's insidious. It is absolutely insidious, and it's happening all around the world. And it explains, you know, you're seeing in France, and yesterday I kept telling you, this is a preview of what's coming here. And people can roll their eyes and say, that's not coming here, blah, blah. It's coming here. How do I know? Watch tonight's special. The same people who are building the DSA here are building the socialist movement in France and in England and in Germany and everywhere else. It's the same. It's why they're passing the same laws. It's why we're seeing the same complaints. It's why we all have open borders. All of it. It's all explained tonight in mapping the DSA machine. It's all here. It's all here. So you can be somebody who buries their head in the sand and says, well, that's just not true. That's not happening. You know, you can just say, okay, it is true, but there's nothing I can do about it. So I don't need to vote or I don't need it. Okay. Or you can say, not on my watch. Absolutely not on my watch. I'm going to dedicate my life. I am determined to live free. For those who are determined to live free and pass freedom on to your children and grandchildren, do not miss tonight's special. 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
26: And some of it 96.7. I mean, it's very complex. I don't think I've ever done a special where I've had to repeat myself so many times. Because as we were writing it and putting it together, we're like, I don't think this is not going to be understood. Because there's a lot of stuff that has to be understood. And new things like, have you ever heard of a fiscal partnership? When you're talking about, you know, politics, fiscal partnership. What is a fiscal partnership? We explain what a fiscal partnership, and there's a lot of things like this that you've just never heard of or never thought of before. And once you get it, you're like, oh, okay, I know exactly what that means now. But it is the way they found the way they found to be able to be legal. The way they put stuff together so they're not breaking anybody's law. Because none of this is illegal. None of this is illegal. You ever wonder why aren't these people going to jail? You're going to see stuff tonight. You're going to go, why aren't these people in jail? How can this be legal? Because it is. Because they've figured out the way to circumvent all of our laws. And it's legal. It just has to be exposed. It's immoral. Things can be legal and immoral. This is immoral. This is evil. It's evil because it is presenting you an image of something that is not real. Ever wonder how come the Tea Party had such a hard time? The Tea Party, I know why they had a hard time, because everyone was trying to raise money and nobody had a 501c3. Nobody had a room full of attorneys. Nobody had, the people who were going to do all the backroom stuff and the PR. Nobody knew. We were all moms and dads who had never done any of this ourselves. So we had a really hard time. The impact we made for being a bunch of hapless boobs was remarkable. How does the left do it? How do these things just pop up everywhere? You will see tonight. It's an entire system, and it's a global system. This is so far beyond George Soros. So far beyond George Soros. It's also the difference between, the Nazis were national socialists. The Soviets were international socialists or international communists. So one of the big differences between the two, because look at them. They both were for socialism. They both had universal health care. They both had universal education. But when it came down to it, one believed own the production, own the means of production, own everything. But fascism believed, no, don't own everything. Just control everything. Let the government control it. Don't own it. Give the people the illusion of ownership. They can own it. We control it. If they go against our wishes, they're dead. Because both sides had camps. Both hated the Jews. Both killed people in the millions. What was their big thing? Russia didn't like the socialists because they were Germans. And the Germans were like, we are going to have the Nazi rule all around the world. Russia might have thought the same thing, but what they said was, no, this is international communism. We want you to do your own thing in your own country. Cuba, become communist just like us. We'll help you. Cuba was not a communist Soviet state. It was an ally, but it wasn't a Soviet state because it was international communism. This is what's happened. This is international communism. What I'm going to show for you tonight is the DSA is not socialist. It's international communism. This is an international movement, and it's well funded. It has leagues of attorneys. They know exactly what they're doing. They've waited for a very long time. So tonight's special, somebody just wrote it and said, this sounds terrifying. I guess if you didn't know this stuff was coming, if you had no idea, I guess it is terrifying. Or if you've hoped that it wasn't as bad as you thought it was, yes, it is terrifying. I guess it's like cancer. It's like cancer. We have stage 2, maybe stage 3 cancer right now. It can be cured. It can be cured. But any delay is going to move to stage 4, and then you're dead. There's no more time for delay. There's no more time for denial. Guys, I'm like this. My wife yells at me all the time. She'll be like, did you go to see the proctologist and get your exam? I'm like, no, I didn't. I put off
0: you know, being scoped, I don't know, for a year. And my wife kept yelling at me. And I'm like, well, first of all, I don't know what's wrong with you. I don't enjoy being scoped. But the second thing is, I kind of don't want to know. You know what I mean? I kind of don't want to know. I just like, I like living in my world where like, yeah, I don't have to worry about that. I don't have to worry about it. Nothing's going to happen. A lot of people don't want to know what's going on. And that honestly is part of the problem. Some of our friends deny this stuff because they truly can't believe it could happen here. Why is that? Because of the oceans. We are fortunately and unfortunately surrounded by ocean. We've never had these kinds of problems before. So they just don't think that it could ever happen because it's never happened here in America. When we turned against each other in the Civil War, it wasn't from an outside force. It was an inside cancer that we had to excise. This is an outside cancer coming in. And so a lot of your friends don't believe it because they just are like, well, it's not going to happen here. It never has. It'll always be this way. Some of them deny it because they don't want to know. A lot of your friends don't know it or won't address it because they hate Donald Trump or the other side so much that they're blind. And they can't see it because the alternative is Donald Trump. No, the alternative is slavery. Slavery or freedom. That's what you're talking about. But here's the hopeful part. It's not scary unless you want to be in complete denial. Then it'll scare the hell out of you. But if you want to know the truth and you want to realize, okay, stage two, maybe stage three cancer. But here's the hopeful part. There's an answer to this. There's a cure to this. There are tools. If I would have shown you this in 2008, I would have been more freaked out than I already was. Because in 2008, there were no tools to stop this. None. I could have shown you exactly what I'm showing you, and then I would have said, but it's only us and my research team at Fox. That's it. So there it is, gang. Look at it. And there was no answer to it. There are tools today in your hands. You don't have to just pressure the government. You can. This information, who put this together, was Jason, our researcher, and who was leading it was Data Republican. Data Republican, she worked in high tech. She worked in Silicon Valley. So she knows the tools. And there are people in this audience that will watch tonight. They're like, oh, I know how to do that. You will be able to watch for it. You'll be able to go, once you see this, you'll go, wait a minute, connected, connected, connected, connected. And you can dismiss it. Most Americans need to dismiss what I'm telling you. On one hand is this is cancer and it's going to kill us. On the other hand, I'm saying it's an illusion. If you recognize the illusion and we can get enough people to go, oh, wait a minute, pull the curtain back. That's a guy pulling levers behind the green curtain. It's over. At least for a while. This whole thing needs to be dismantled. But the first part just has to be exposing it, telling your friends and being able to show, that's a man behind the curtain. That's not real. The question you have to ask yourself is, do you want to know? Are you the kind of person that wants to know? Because I'm going to show you we have stage three cancer. Two or three. I think we're at stage three, but let me be optimistic. We have stage two cancer. And we are going to die if we continue this road. Are you the kind of person that wants that news? Or are you the person that just wants to put your head in the sand? If you want to put your head in the sand tonight, don't watch. If you want this news and you want to take action because you want to live free, let me give you this. Here's what Rubio said yesterday. Rubio was in Greece in front of the Parthenon. And he says, talking to Europe, with every passing year, we have seemed to outsource more of our sovereignty.
26: transferring our decisions to global bureaucracies beyond the reach of our control. But others are all too happy to fill that vacuum that we left. The vacuum left behind by our weakness. The West's confidence has faltered. Its adversaries and its own rivals have grown more assertive, building up their own wealth and their own power in our stead. We lack confidence. We have forgotten who we are. We're not just the United States of America. We are the United States of America, whose strength comes from a united people. Even in the time of civil war, we were united. Enough of us were united to recognize that we are the United States of America, the world's last great hope. And it's never been more true than it is right now. We are the world's last great hope. Not on my watch. Listen to what Rubio said. After that, listen to what our choices are. Here's Marco Rubio yesterday in Athens, cut 7.
1: And now, today, we find ourselves at a crossroads. Because the next decade and the decisions we make will write the story of the next century. The course we take will determine whether the West maintains its place at the head of the world or resigns itself to a future of atrophy and servitude and decline. We will either choose to act now or lose the choice to act at all.
26: I have told you about the World Economic Forum and the global reset and how there is the globalist, and everybody knows it. The globalist powers, the corporations, the giant governments that are all walking in the same direction, and they want a united globe under them. There is an opposing force. This Marxism is not a local thing. It is an international thing. And the world that they are planning is international communism. Another global force. I don't want either of those. If you're with me, join me tonight as we begin to show you exactly what you're facing. GlennBeck.com/torch. Join now. The show begins at 8 p.m. We take your questions right after. 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
35: And go behind the scenes to the making of Drumline. Just as its inspiration, Morris Brown College was about to lose it all.
38: 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I tell you.
35: 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It's the stories it tells about itself. And these are our storytellers.
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0: Hey, we are just 5 days away from the fundamental transformation of the United States of America. I told you then the real socialists, the real Marxists are going to hate Barack Obama. They're going to come to a place where they hate him because he didn't go far enough. Well, we are here. Guess who just despises Barack Obama? The guy Barack Obama is in Detroit trying to campaign for, El Sayed. Wait until you hear what he has said about Barack Obama. I mean, gosh, you know, some days it's nice because nobody will say it for me, but I can sit at home and go, I told him. That's what I said 20 years ago. It's all happening now. Here's El Sayed. Wait till you hear some of the stuff that he said. And if you think that... if you think that our colleges might have some radicals in there that might be, you know, poisoning your children a little bit with some radical beliefs, oh, you ain't heard nothing yet. Nothing. Now, Ricky said, you really have to end the show on an up note. And just a spider, I'm just going to tell you about the worst fiery, floody death I can. Or we're going to end on an up note, because there is some good news that is out today as well. But I just might have to spite Ricky and try to find some way to wreck that, too. Not because the good news is good news, but just to spite Ricky today, because she said I was 63. I'm 62, and that 1 year matters to me, okay? It matters deeply. All right, back final hour next.
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2: Venezuela's ousted leader will face even more charges in the U.S. I'm Dave Anthony, Fox News. It'll be unveiled at a hearing this morning in New York where Maduro and his wife are jailed 9 months after being captured in a U.S. military raid. They are charged, also now accused, of torturing Americans detained in Venezuela.
3: So this will add on to the existing cases against both Maduro and Flores. They each face charges of cocaine importation conspiracy and weapons charges, while Maduro individually faces a narco-terrorism charge. Today, attorneys for Flores will argue that she should be released on house arrest until trial because of health issues.
2: Fox's Nate Foy outside the court. President Trump's reportedly considering a new round of bombing in the Iran conflict as he keeps insisting he won't let Iran have nuclear weapons.
4: Reports indicate the Pentagon has directed CENTCOM to finalize preparations for major combat operations against Iran. Now, Axios reports the directive didn't include a specific date for launching strikes, and President Trump hasn't made any final decisions.
2: Fox's Trey Yingston, Tel Aviv. The USS Abraham Lincoln will return to San Diego today, ending a very long deployment for thousands of American troops who fought in the Iran conflict. They spent a record 260 days at sea without a port call, leading to reports of worsening conditions on the aircraft carrier and mental health issues for some crew members, including suicide attempts. Vice President Vance just announced a White House task force crackdown on work visas, including H-1Bs.
6: There has been no company in the United States, unfortunately, that has abused this system more than Microsoft.
2: Vance says last year,
6: for every worker that Microsoft laid off, they replaced that worker with 1.5 foreign indentured servants.
2: So the vice president says it has to stop.
6: We have decided to suspend the PERM program for Microsoft.
2: Hurricane Isaias, the first one in the Atlantic this year, keeps moving north in the Gulf, forecast to strengthen before hitting tomorrow night from the Florida Panhandle to Mississippi. 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
13: It's Chuck, Mike, and Tucker with you, and we got equity indices modestly down today. Nothing crazy going on. S&P about 0.25% down. Dow's off about 0.33%. NASDAQ composite 0.5%. So, garden variety Thursday. Nothing crazy going on, but hey, you can't hit all-time highs every day as much as you'd like to. Bonds continuing to struggle to find their footing. 10-year Treasury up another 2.8 basis points to 5.305%. Dollar, a little bit of weakness today, not very much. Off 0.05% to 101.96. Gold catching a little bit of a bid on that weakness after struggling the last month or so now. Gold up $9 an ounce to $41.49. Crude oil is finding its footing in a big way today, up $4.38 a barrel on West Texas Intermediate to $92.72, and AAA national average for gas prices down half a cent to $4.36.1. Diesel down 2 cents to $6.28, but both gas and diesel futures up about 4.5%, and so we may, if those moves hold, start to see a little bit of a reversal in gas and diesel prices that have both come down. Gas about 10 cents over the last week, 2 weeks. Diesel about 25 cents in the past couple weeks. We may still have another run at all-time highs on diesel. Gas, I'm still not really sure. Again, the supply situation isn't quite as tight. But I got to tell you, based on the EIA data yesterday, There's nothing that's overly encouraging that's still happening. I know that Hormuz transits for last week were, you know, back up in a good spot, but there's no guarantee that those hold, and they're also much more expensive transits now than they were pre-war.
14: Because I know you, Chuck, I'm guessing you've got a projection of the hurricane like sitting on a screen in your office right now.
13: So I do.
14: What's the latest there? Because as we've talked about, depending on the shift of that, it could be pretty ugly a hurricane striking anywhere is always ugly. In particular, what we're concerned about in this moment would be diesel refining capacity getting taken offline.
13: Yeah, the latest runs, which again, this thing is probably hitting, it looks like sometime late Friday into early Saturday. Like landfall is going to be sometime just after 7 p.m. on Friday is what's projected right now. And basically right at the tip of the Florida panhandle, kind of towards Mobile, Alabama, is where things are projected now. So if that happens, the good news from an energy price perspective is that the 2 to 3 million barrels a day of refinery capacity right around New Orleans and the exit of the Mississippi River, those are unlikely to be heavily hit. The rainfall projections there are down to only a couple of inches. The winds peak out around tropical storm in that range. So, you know, that's what you see in that, you know, really heavy area in New Orleans. The problem that you still have is there is around 350 to 400,000 barrels of capacity that is basically right around Mobile. And so there's still a pretty good chance that some of that ends up offline for at least a portion of time. And so that could play into, you know, what happens with pricing in the short term. But the worst case scenario that you know, I think was out there was this storm tracking maybe 150, 200 miles further west and hitting like maybe 30, 40 miles west of New Orleans so that the New Orleans refineries and some of the ones towards like Houston are impacted. That fortunately does not appear to be happening here. Mm. So from an energy perspective, it seems like we dodged a bullet here. It still is not going to be ideal. And obviously, there's more damage that's still going to happen, you know, because of the hurricane hitting even beyond the energy sector. So this still isn't good. Like, I'm not rooting for this thing to, like, hit the panhandle. It's like, no, you'd prefer it just, like, dies out in the northern Gulf. But, hey, like, it's from an energy perspective, this is not going to be as bad as it could have been based on where this thing may have tracked earlier in the week.
14: Good.
13: So that's good news. Let's talk a little bit about this piece from the Bloomberg editorial board. AI's risks are no reason for panic. Well, here's the thing.
14: One, I don't think anybody is panicking, but I think maybe they should be.
13: Well, no, here's...
15: Oh, people are panicking.
13: Here's the
14: Where?
13: Thing.
14: Show me the panickers.
15: Anywhere?
13: Here's the thing. I never think that panic is an appropriate response to anything, because you can't do anything with panic.
15: Mm.
13: Like,
15: we can panic.
13: You can, but that's all you can do when you're panicking. Like, you can't do anything else. But... Like, having said this, Sam Altman over the weekend said, hey, some bad things may happen, but I hope that people will do more good stuff than bad stuff.
14: Great. Thanks, Sam.
13: So here's the problem with that statement. And I say this as someone who, like, in particular, in the last week or two, I've started using AI more to just, like, build random stuff that I know. I'll give you just an example, Mike. Mm. I needed the other day now. I needed an internal rate of return calculator for something. And, like, usually it's like, okay, go on Google, find, like, IRR calculator, then, like, plug all your crap in. I was like, no, I don't want to do this. I was like, hey, just build me this, and like, here's the other functionality that I want as well that these calculators don't usually have. And it built me exactly what I needed without me having to code anything.
14: Yeah.
13: And I was like, oh. This is nice. This is useful. I don't have to Google this stuff and then bolt on like other pieces after. No, I can have everything that I want. So, look, I get that AI can be helpful, but here's why Altman's abstraction, and it's always abstraction that gets you in trouble in these situations. Here's why that abstraction is bad. Mike, when we say, like, hey, some bad stuff may happen, that's a pretty, like, wide range of things. Like, some bad stuff may happen could range from, hey, like, I woke up and I had a sniffle to my house fell down.
14: I woke up and my head was sewn to the carpet.
13: Right, like, both of those are bad stuff, but in different ways. And so until you get to, like, the specifics, like, can you ask Altman, like, hey, what do you mean by bad stuff? And no one asked him this because, like, no one ever asks follow-up questions either anymore. They're just like, oh, like... more good stuff than bad. That sounds nice. And, like, the problem then is, look, if you just say, hey, we'll have more good stuff than bad, you can use that to justify anything. Like, child labor? Well, there's some bad stuff, but think of all the good that comes out of that. Well, no, that's ludicrous. Like, you can't just say that. Like, you can't just be like, well, like, if we get rid of, like, all, like, police, like, yeah, there'll be crime, but think about how free you'll be. Like, no, like, it doesn't work like that. Like, so you can't just say, well, some bad stuff will happen, but more good, hopefully.
14: Yeah, I think the problem that I face with all this is we need some specifics. We need some specific
13: and
14: rules.
13: And no one provides them because they either don't know them or they're too scared to tell us.
14: And that's where I think a little bit of panic can be a good thing. This is a completely different thing, but something we were going to probably talk about today. Was it last week or 2 weeks ago where there was the event over at the, what was the name of the British Air Force base?
13: Fairford.
14: Fairford Base. And we still don't exactly know what happened there.
13: No,
14: but
13: it's
14: seemingly
13: weird.
14: A couple vans were parked near the base and a bunch of people who may or may not have been funded by Iranians, all sorts of questions.
13: But have been released on bail, right. By the way. Like, it's, again, things are weird.
14: And so, in spite of that, which makes me, you know, very convinced that there is some national security concerns, the U.S. military decided to pretty much take all of its bombers and fly them immediately to the United States without even knowing at the time how they were going to refuel them. And so I will make the statement that it appears that panic can cause you to take action that, you know, may or may not be necessary, but seemed like a good risk decision apparently by the U.S. military at the time. And I think we need a little bit more of that. I think we need a little bit more of the, hey, these people are telling us that this stuff could kill us, so maybe we should, even if they're the wrong rules, maybe we should establish something like, how is a company liable if one of its AI agents does something horribly illegal that leads to harm to an individual? Like, these are the types of things that I'm talking about that we seem completely –

0: don't hear anything about, you know, okay, like what's going on as far as, you know, breaking, you know, cryptography and stuff like that, that are like some of these things that are potentially like upending like security of the entire internet. That makes me nervous, just as an example, because like the banking system doesn't work without modern cryptography. When you don't hear anything from them, except like, hey, we're investing a bunch of money into like maybe like healthcare developments, but like no specifics. Okay, like that makes me a little bit nervous. So like, forgive me for not trusting these guys, because A, they're not trustworthy based on how they've behaved just for the last 2 years, let alone the last like couple decades. And B, they're starting to stop talking about some things, and that makes me wonder what they now know.
1: Mm.
0: So we'll see. Let's take a quick break, because like, if we're being honest, like the two biggest risks that AI has, it's not like actually like commandeering like planes and blowing us all up. It's basically ruining the financial system or something bad happening from a healthcare perspective.
2: Yeah, I think it would be destabilizing.
0: You die or you have no money.
2: Yeah, destabilizing some of our critical infrastructure.
0: Yes. Let's take a quick break, and when we return, let's talk a little bit about these big debt deals from AI companies. This is going to be a fun one.
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5: Mike, we got a Wall Street Journal exclusive here. Oracle, Broadcom, and SpaceX seek blockbuster debt deals to pay for AI chips. This talks about, this gets into some of that idea of, you know, crowding out. Hey, there's so much debt that's needed here.
6: I bet I know who pays the highest interest rate.
5: Yes, I would imagine it's probably, I would say probably Oracle. I don't know. I haven't looked at anything in terms of SpaceX's borrowing costs, but I would imagine it's Oracle.
6: I would think so, yeah.
5: I don't know. I mean, like, neither of them really have, like, classic core businesses that are big enough to support the amount of borrowing they need to do.
6: True, yeah.
5: But in any case, you're talking about, like, you know, again, SpaceX talking about a $40 billion chip financing deal for NVIDIA chips. Oracle's talking about a big chip purchase. And, again, there's two ways to look at this. The first is, hey, these guys know the future, and they know they're going to be able to pay for this. The second is, hey, they know the future, and it doesn't look good, but they just got to keep the plates spinning because they got to do it. And this is one of,
6: I mean, other options, they don't know the future, and they're wrong about the future, and they're going to be completely offsides.
5: There is that option, too. I don't think so. I think, like, at this point in the cycle, like, it's not 2023 anymore. You know, like, it's, like, we're fairly well along now to where the revenue's going to have to start showing up soon.
6: Mm-hmm.
5: And so, again, the next 12 to 18 months are put up or shut up time.
6: Yeah.
5: Like, when you're taking out a $40 billion loan, probably it's somewhere between, like, 8 to 10% interest, so you're paying, like, $4 billion a year on that interest. Okay, the revenue's got to show up. Like, it can't just be not there anymore. This is the scale and just the urgency of this is going to change in the next 12 to 18 months.
6: Mm.
5: And so I don't know what the answer is. I don't think there's a middle ground here. I don't think, like, AI firms are just going to, like, muddle through. Like, this is either going to work or it's not.
6: Yeah. Can I tell you something that's completely unrelated here, but AI related, that I have to say, I think one of the most surprising thing that's happened in the AI space over the course of the last year or so is that Meta was the one that came to market with a usable AI assistant. Again, a lot of misgivings about it, but I cannot believe that Meta beat Google to market with that. You just think about the massive head start that Google has in providing an AI assistant that is familiar with your emails, your search history, and everything else, compared to what Meta had to do to get you to give it all that stuff. Like, Google already had it all, and they did not get to market before Meta did, and now Meta has a product that has been downloaded 5 million times in the App Store. Again, I wouldn't use it, but I am just really impressed that that happened.
5: Yeah, it is wild that they got there first.
6: Right? Like, I would not have bet on them for that.
5: No.
6: Their recent history shows me that they do not have much expertise in building products that consumers want. And they really did here.
5: Mike, I want to get to a story that we weren't able to cover in hour one. NFL tells Supreme Court that prediction markets are gambling and should be regulated by the states.
6: Because then we would feel better about taking their ad revenue.
5: But, yeah, so this is the thing that like I just struggle with is, look, on one level, like I completely agree with the NFL on this, which those of you who have listened to our show, I don't agree with the NFL often. But when I do, it's on this part of sports gambling. Like, prediction markets are sports gambling. Like, playing it, like...
6: Yes.
5: It doesn't pass this...
6: It's
5: well,
6: not
5: no, I'm making a prediction, and so I'm investing in a futures contract. No, like, you're not. You're gambling on sports. Like, yeah. Call a spade a spade. But here's the thing. The NFL is... And this is not just the NFL. Like, all the sports leagues are so broken on this at this point.
6: Mm-hmm.
5: You listen to any of the players from these leagues talk, and they'll tell you about, like, the threats that they get after a game because, like, a bet didn't pay off or this and that. And people be like, well, that's the business they chose. And I'm like, no, like, a lot of these guys, like, when they went into sports, like, A, sports betting wasn't legal. And B, like, there are bad parts of, like, businesses that we try to regulate out of them. Like, hey, you can't run a Ponzi scheme. And, hey, like, you can't, like, make up, like, medical information. Like, there's stuff that we say you can't do. And I got to tell you, these sports leagues, I see how bad it is with young men who gamble now. And, like, it's just they are going to kill the golden goose by going too far down this rabbit hole for what they're trying to protect here now. Let's take a quick break. When we return, we got Wall Street Watch next.
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17: Markets extending their losses with rising treasury yields. Still in focus, and oil prices jumping higher on increased tensions with Iran. Right now, the Dow is down nearly half a percent or 212 points lower. S&P 500 down about 0.4% or 30 points off. NASDAQ is down nearly 0.2% or 160 points lower. Russ 2000 selling off by about 1%. 10-year Treasury yield is up 2 basis points at 5.303%. Crude oil jumping 5% higher at $92 a barrel, while Brent is also up 5%, trading at $105 a barrel. Well, in case you missed it, the Financial Times reported earlier that Starbucks has explored a takeover of Chipotle. that would ultimately reunite Brian Nickel with Chipotle, who previously served as the burrito chain's CEO. Starbucks shares are down 3%, while Chipotle's stock is rising about 7%. Meanwhile, third quarter earnings are starting to trickle in. After Pepsi reported better than expected earnings and revenue, however, the food and beverage giant cut its full-year earnings forecast. Pepsi stock is up nearly 1%. Elsewhere, Levi Strauss falling 3%. After the G-maker missed third-quarter revenue forecast, Broadcom is down 1% after the Wall Street Journal reported it has been working to arrange more than $50 billion in financing for OpenAI's custom AI chip. And tomorrow morning, ahead of the opening bell, we'll see third-quarter earnings from Delta. I'm Tucker Sullivan. That is Wall Street Watch.
0: Mike, what do you want to cover now?
18: How about the family gifting strategies that are out there?
0: Yeah. Let's go through it.
18: So there's this piece from the Wall Street Journal about how families can beat 7% mortgage rates and lower their tax bills at the same time, which is great for families who can do so. And I suppose the Wall Street Journal does know its audience here. But what they're referring to is the fact that
0: something that's not available for the vast majority of Americans.
18: Right. Yeah. I mean, this is very much a, what do you think? 5%er article. You know, that's probably where this demo lives. But they point out that if you do have, you know, if grandma's got a bunch of money sitting in cash because grandma loves cash and wants to help her family, instead of just giving the money away, she could extend a loan to that family. And you need to be aware in that case that the IRS actually publishes stated minimum interest rates that you must collect on a loan to a family member or anybody else for it to not be considered a gift. I have seen this work out in a positive fashion, and I think it is something that people are generally unaware of. But I can actually see it being a useful strategy in some cases where you say, yes, grandma or grandpa has all of this money sitting aside in a money market account. It's earning very little. You know, her grandkids are buying their first home, and hey, you know, grandma's going to finance that thing and be collecting 6% interest, which is, you know, a point and a half lower than you would get from a 30-year mortgage, and a heck of a lot better than they're getting from the bank. And is everybody happy in that scenario? Broadly speaking, maybe yes, but there's also a lot of potential for screw-ups and problems down the road if, say, grandma needs to go into a nursing home or something like that.
0: And again, it's just like, yeah, if you can get a family member to lend you the money for a house, like, I'm sure it's easier. Most families can't, like, they just can't do that. Like, it's just not realistic.
18: Yeah. Yeah. So, I mean, great for families that can, and if you can, and this is a scenario that you're looking at, then absolutely, go take a look at gifting and all sorts of things that you can do to help your family. But to your point, Chuck, this is very much a story tailored for the top 5% of asset and income households in the United States. The rest of the 95% of us would struggle very much with the ability to provide that sort of thing for our families. Want to talk to folks about our brand new guide from the Armstrong Advisory Group. Chuck, we do actually spend a lot of time talking about this subject of emergency funds, mainly because I think we get a lot of questions from people such as, hey, I'm setting aside money for a house that I want to buy 18 months from now. Sure would be great to make a whole bunch of money in the stock market. What do you think? And our response has been, you know, typically, well, you know, the S&P 500 on any 12 to 18 month rolling time period is down a good third of the time. So be really, really careful with what you're talking about here. But how does one approach, you know, deciding how to fund and how much to fund of an emergency fund? Because it changes a lot depending on your family situation, how old you are, and what type of assets you have.
0: Yeah, and I think it's something where, look, as you know, there's different ways to approach it depending on where you are in life. A retiree has a completely different need for an emergency fund relative to, you know,
18: right.
0: Those are very different situations. So you don't just sit there and be like, well, 6 months of living expenses. Like, no, like it's different. it's also really hard to build an emergency fund. Like, it's intimidating if you hear, like, oh, gee, I need, like, you know, 3 months or 9 months, depending on my situation. You don't have to get there right away. Like, you can start with $5 and then put another $5 away and put another $5 and like, just gradually, like, get somewhere with it. So I think the big things are, hey, you got to understand where you are in life, and that affects how much you end up needing an emergency fund. You need to work at your own pace. Obviously, quicker is better, but you can't always do as fast as you want. 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Like, you haven't really built an emergency fund then.
18: Yeah, we cover a number of subjects in this guide, including how to assess when that emergency fund might be too large. 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
0: Let's see. My quick one here. There's a piece from the New York Times. This photo is an AI fake. Can you tell? And the answer is no, I can't.
18: The only hint that I got, it pointed out a bunch of things that were wrong with the photo that I did not notice. The only one that I got is it was a FedEx worker wearing a badge, and his hands were white, and his badge was a black person. That was, like, the only hint out there that you could visibly see. Everything else to me looked like a very genuine photo. And the reality is that, like all of our other concerns about AI, this stuff is getting really good, and there is, you know, it used to be you'd post one of these things and the dude would have seven fingers and the text would all be garbled. It's just not the case now.
0: And, like, again, one of the things they, like, cite in here, it's a guy, like, a pretend, like, FedEx office guy, like, with a box. And one of the things is, like, it says, context clues. Some errors might require specialized knowledge. The symbols on the side of the box are mostly accurate. The first means this size up, this side up. The second means fragile. But there's no standard symbol that matches what's depicted in the third square. But what am I going to be? I got to be a cardboard box expert now?
18: Well, and then it draws these lines on the floor and tells me that the flooring looks like it's
0: right. The vanishing
18: not
0: point is, like, not, like, you know,
18: tell.
0: Consistent. I'm like, oh, okay, like, that's fine that it's not, but how, like, what am I going to do? I'm going to get out a protractor every time I look at a picture online?
18: Yeah, I mean, again, I keep, you've brought this up more than I have, Chuck, but we keep hurtling to this pace where nobody can trust anything they see online.
0: The internet's going to die.
19: I mean, I'm pretty good at this stuff, and without the New York Times pointing out all the, you know, circling in and zooming in and be like, hey, this is wrong, If I just looked at this photo, I really did this test and looked at it for a while. Yeah.
18: And like I said, the only one I got badge skin color issue.
19: I mean, looking at it now, the flooring is a little warped at the bottom right there.
0: But maybe, like, the FedEx building's just warped.
19: But, like, I'm looking at this photo and I'm digesting it in 5 seconds. I'm like, yeah, that's a real photo.
18: Yep.
0: Right, like,
18: there's no telling.
0: And this is why I mean, like, the internet's going to die is, if you have to look at it for longer than 5 seconds, it's no longer useful.
19: It's like, where's Waldo? Like, staring at that.
18: And you've seen probably the videos from, like, Zoom interviews these days where they just don't trust candidates, so they're making them do all sorts of things that an AI would not be able to do, or you would not be able to answer questions in this way because, again, nobody trusts anybody on the internet anymore.
0: Did you see the one of the Airbnb host that submitted a claim for $1,700 in repairs because they said someone flushed something, like, unauthorized down the toilet, and they took, like, you know, it was a picture of, like, a toilet with a bunch of water around it.
18: And it was just AI.
0: It was just AI, and the person was like, I didn't even go to the bathroom in this house.
18: Oh, my God.
0: And, like, it had, like, an AI watermark, so, like, Airbnb rejected it, but it's like,
18: people suck.
0: Again, this is going to push us away from the internet. people are like, oh, like agents will make things easier. It's like, no, you're going to kill the internet.
19: You stay in an Airbnb. You didn't use the bathroom? What?
18: That's a whole other story.
20: That's my bigger
0: question. I only go outside.
18: Peeing off the deck. Like sorry, neighbors.
0: Let's take a quick break, and when we come back, Paul LaMonica from Barron's joins us next.
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25: Lisa Skyhane loved working with people.
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0: Barons, and we're going to be talking a little bit about stocks. Paul, how you doing today?
1: Good, thanks. Rather talk about that than baseball.
0: Listen, we haven't been able to talk about baseball here for a couple weeks, so it's
1: fair enough.
0: You know, it's as Bart Giamatti once said, it's designed to break your heart.
1: Exactly.
0: So, you got a piece here. It's titled "The Other $1 Trillion Stocks Have Some Catching Up to Do." What $1 trillion stocks? Who they got to catch up to, Paul?
1: Yeah, no, it is a very good question. You've got, when you look at the market this year, the chip sector, obviously Micron and AMD, they have done extremely well. Nvidia has been catching up lately. And Apple has also, not a chip company, of course, outperformed the market. But that's it with regards to the $1 trillion companies beating the S&P 500. They're the only four. The other seven, technically six, we'll get to that in a sec, are all lagging the broader market. SpaceX is the 11th $1 trillion company. It is doing better than the S&P 500 since its IPO, but obviously it hasn't been public for a full year. So only $4 trillion companies are beating the broader market for the full year.
0: Paul, when we look at this market this year, we were talking about this yesterday. It really has been kind of a tale of two markets where Q1, very broad, very widespread gains in this market, technology stocks struggling. And then basically since April 1st, it's been tech on a roll and everything else either treading water or not really doing much of anything. How do you assess kind of what things look like heading into the last like 3 months of the year, since we're only a week into October now?
1: Yeah, it does look, and I've got a story that'll be going up later today at Barron's about this, that investors have resumed their love affair with tech. I think it's mainly, though, the big chip companies. So you do see that Nvidia is once again beating the market. As we mentioned, Micron and AMD doing extremely well. But Intel is another company that investors have realized is gaining and benefiting from AI spending also. And then the hyperscalers are clearly doing well also. Your Microsofts and Metas of the world, Meta getting a big boost with Muse. And then there's SpaceX, as we point out. SpaceX has done well since its IPO, but that's led to some concerns that maybe the stock is overbought, and that's what, some of the people that, I talked about from a Bespoke Investment Research in my recent story on the $1 trillion tech companies, they argue that SpaceX is overbought right now.
0: Paul, the other piece that you have here, it's titled "A Tale of Two Markets. Mega caps keep climbing, but rate fears hit many other stocks." Kind of feels like the story of the U.S. economy. It's that, the stock market's at all-time highs, unemployment's low, GDP's fine, but so many industries are just struggling, and it's masked by the fact that AI trade is still so powerful.
1: Yeah, when you look at consumers, what's interesting is that both consumer discretionary stocks and consumer staples, the more stodgy kind of dividend-paying consumer companies, they have really both struggled. And I think there is this growing sense that even though higher-end consumers are spending still on luxury items and other goods, a lot of that is propped up by that wealth effect, because the stock market has done as well as it has, at record highs for the S&P and NASDAQ. But is that sustainable? That's going to be the big question, I think, going into the end of the year, whether or not other sectors start lagging just as consumer stocks have done.
0: Very good. Paul, we appreciate you joining us, and I hope you have a fantastic rest of the week.
1: Yep. Thanks a lot. Same to you guys.
0: That is Paul LaMonica from Barron's talking about what we've been seeing in equity markets recently. Mike, what do we want to get to?
2: I want to talk about medical billing. Influencers all over social media are on a mission to stop people from paying medical bills. And with anything else.
0: Let me tell you why this is not good.
2: Yeah. So, okay, here's what is good. Example. My three daughters had pediatrician appointments earlier this year. We got bills for those pediatrician appointments. And on all three of them, they assessed a $200 psychological evaluation. My wife and I looked at each other. And fortunately, when you have young children, you're in the office with the pediatrician. And both of us were like, I don't seem to remember any psychological evaluation that was requested or done. What's the story here? And after five phone calls and 3 weeks, they realized it was a billing error and they removed it from our bill.
0: Right. You should go through your bill and make sure it's accurate.
2: Request an itemized list. Do all those things. That is important because for some reason the medical industry just finds it acceptable to misbill you for crap that never happened all the time.
0: It's a pain to deal with. This was
2: a small pediatrician's office, but their medical billing is done by somewhere else, and it was a giant pain. Not acceptable.
0: This would be a great use case for AI agents.
2: Agreed. On the other hand, people saying, hey, just don't pay your bill because it'll eventually go to collections and then those collectors will negotiate with you. Well, yeah, great. You knocked off $2,300 off your medical debt,
0: but you're
2: never going to be able to borrow money again in your life. So was it worth it? Good luck getting a mortgage, a lease, a car loan, or any of those things again. So, yeah,
0: The other piece, just like anything else, the people who don't pay raise the prices for everyone else.
2: Right. Yes, they do.
0: Don't be that person. Let's take a quick break for the rest of the day. Stocks remain in negative territory. We'll see what they look like tomorrow as we head towards the weekend.
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12: A new indictment against the ousted Venezuelan leader, Elisa Brady, Fox News, after a court hearing in New York City.
13: Former Venezuelan President Nicolas Maduro and his wife, Celia Flores, were both hit with an additional criminal charge of conspiracy to commit torture on top of the drug trafficking charges they already faced. That's according to a superseding indictment filed in Manhattan federal court. Both were captured by the U.S. military during a middle-of-the-night raid on January 3rd in their home in Caracas before being brought to New York City to answer to the drug charges to which they have pleaded not guilty.
12: Fox's Tanya J. Powers, and outside the courthouse, chance for the release of Celia Flores as her attorneys ask a judge to move her from jail to house arrest because of health issues. Just getting word of a deadly shooting at a federal courthouse in downtown Nashville. Police say a man with a gun tried to open fire and was shot and killed by security. No other details yet. Hurricane Isaias is heading for the U.S. Gulf Coast with a possible landfall tomorrow night.
14: Isaias is expected to bring high winds, lots of rain, and plenty of storm surge to the northern Gulf Coast states. The hurricane warning reaches from Ocean Springs, Mississippi to near Apalachicola, Florida, and storm surge along the Florida coast could be 5 to 7 feet high.
15: That does not mean every location will see 5 to 7 feet of water. Exactly where the greatest surge occurs will depend on the track and where the center ultimately makes landfall.
14: Scotland Wilson is the meteorologist for Escambia County, Florida. Evacuation orders for certain areas are already posted.
12: Fox's Evan Brown in Miami. After nearly 8 months in space, four astronauts are back on Earth.
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12: Two from NASA, one from France, and a Russian just splashing down off the coast of L.A. in a SpaceX capsule that recently brought a new crew to the International Space Station. 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

0: Welcome, everybody, to the Thursday edition of Clay and Buck, your one-stop shop for everything you need to know about all the things going on. We're going to get deep into the details. We're going to have some insights. We're going to have some fun. We're going to cover it all today. Midterms, obviously, looming large as they get closer. And we will look at what races are tightening, which ones are going to be critical, and a lot going on there, including up in Michigan, obviously. That's going to be very much in our thoughts. Trump was in Texas with baseball legend, in fact, Clay, a baseball legend so legendary that I even know who he is. Roger Clemens. Yes. That's considerable when you cross over into Buck World. I'm like, I know who that guy is. Trump was there in Texas. We'll talk about some of what he had to say. He is all over the place in the media as this election tightens. We've also got a couple other things here. I don't do a lot of weather here, but I am in South Florida, and I'm seeing, Clay, Hurricane Isaiah's. Is that how we're saying it?
1: I don't know how to pronounce it. I've only read it. But yes, it is coming in. That's what I was saying yesterday on the Gulf Coast, potentially near where we spend a lot of time. I haven't seen the absolute last track, but it looked like here's it was where we hit are in the Pensacola area.
0: Yeah, it's first Atlantic hurricane of 2026, northern Gulf tonight into Friday, Category 1 this morning, about 80 miles per hour, centered roughly 385 miles south southwest of the Mississippi River mouth, tracking east northeast. National Hurricane Center expects it to strengthen toward 100 plus miles per hour, then shear before landfall Friday evening, sometime somewhere between Gautier, Mississippi. Did I say that right? It's definitely French. Is that, you know, an origin? Gautier? Like Jean-Paul, almost like Jean-Paul Gaultier, although people are going to be like, how dare you? That's a French fashion guy. Gautier, is it Gautier? I don't know. And Miramar Beach, that one I got. Miramar Beach, Florida. I know that one. Cone centered near Orange Beach, Alabama. Storm surge warning. Look, we're going to watch this. It could, hopefully it will, just dissipate, turn away, not be that bad. But it's hurricane season, and there's a hurricane in the mix, so we'll keep an eye on that as we need to talk to you. Obviously, we got our thoughts are with all the people who are all along that Gulf Coast who listen to this show and all their neighbors and all their friends and their communities as that thing gets closer. By the way, Clay, Pentagon has told CENTCOM to finish prep for renewed Iran strikes. Axios piece here. Yeah, what's up?
1: I read this, and it feels to me like just a threat that we want Iran to hear.
0: Yep.
1: Like, it's like the dad going to get the paddle, or as Buck found out, the teacher still in school who was allowed to paddle kids saying, hey, paddle's on the desk now. I would be very surprised. Maybe I'll be wrong. I would be very surprised if we hit Iran between now and election day in any kind of significant way. Maybe I'm wrong. Mm. I would be surprised if anything significant happens in the next.
0: I agree. Cause here's the thing. People who are like, well, we should just hit Iran harder and harder. At some point, if you did destroy all of their critical infrastructure or enough of it that it would be irreparable for years to come, well, then you don't actually have leverage anymore. Cause now you've just impoverished the whole country and the whole thing is a disaster and it actually becomes a humanitarian crisis. So that, I don't think that's the pathway that they want here either. So if anything, more strikes would be likely in the mow the grass category of keep them contained, make sure they can't hit our bases too effectively. But yes, Clay, I agree with you. I thought you were going to jump in with what it's exactly right. I think there's no game change, strikes coming to Iran, especially right before the election, because I think the Iran thing is a drag for the GOP. It just is. Trump can say it was worth it. People can say it was worth it. But if we're talking about the electorate, the polling and what's going on, the Iran thing has not been helpful so far, according to polling in the midterms. If the polling is wrong, okay, who cares? But we're just looking at the snapshot of where we are right now. Go out and vote. Vote Republican. Don't let the communists take charge. Clay, this is interesting to me, though. Trump was in San Antonio for Ken Paxton and at the Freeman Coliseum. He was out there for him. Should we be feeling better about the fact that Trump was there, or should we? Here he is, guys. Play cut 12. This is Trump trying to put himself right in the mix in the middle of this. Play it.
2: In this election, I'm asking you to pretend. Remember, pretend. You just have to pretend. Somebody said I'm forcing them. I'm not forcing. Pretend that I'm on the ballot because we get a lot more votes. We get, when I'm on the ballot, we get exactly 48% more votes. So, you know, in a way, we are on the ballot, let's face it, because they're going to destroy everything that we've done. So please pretend that I'm on the ballot. Get out and vote.
0: Are the Democrats going to remember not to mess with Texas, Clay? How does this shake out?
1: Ken Paxton, I think, is going to win. I think Greg Abbott's going to win. I've been consistent on this. And you and I just did Mark Halperin's podcast, and he's got an intriguing podcast that he does. And I would just reiterate to me, as we sit here, what, it's 25 days-ish, 26 days until the midterms. And I know many of you, including me, are going to be going ahead and voting early. I'm going to vote next week, so I will have my ballot in. So increasingly, large numbers of people will have already voted, certainly starting next week. So it's a snapshot of every day at that point in time. I don't believe. So first of all, I do believe that Maine and Michigan and New Hampshire and Minnesota are relatively close. That is four states that typically vote Democrat. I know we won Michigan in the 2024 election, but those are typically Democrat states. I don't believe those four states can be close, and Nebraska, Kansas, Iowa, and Texas can be close. I don't think it's possible for both of those things to have occurred. So I suspect that we're going to see the red states do what they typically do, which is vote red. Now, that requires that everybody go out there and vote, and I think there are certainly alarming signs because the people that live in red states and hate Trump, you know, are going to show up. And I think the biggest fear in general is when Trump is not on the ballot. What did Trump get? 77 million votes in 2024. If the people who vote for Donald Trump show up in 2026 in substantial numbers, Republicans will do great. I think 20 million people who voted for Trump will not show up at least and vote in the midterms in 2026. 20 million people. Like, that's a lot of the Trump vote. Maybe I'm going to end up wrong. We'll see what the total number of Republican voters there are nationwide. But that's the Democrat hope, is that in red states, typical Trump voters just don't show up. And the people who hate Trump, we know, are going to show up no matter what. And he's not on the ballot, which is why he's saying, pretend I'm on the ballot, because if people feel like they're voting for Trump, then they show up in a way that they don't otherwise.
0: I'm going to give you, or rather, I'm going to take this opportunity to be Mr. Sunshine and Rainbows. That's right. It's like Candyland. I'm just passing out candy canes with political nuggets of wisdom attached. CNN's Harry Enten, Clay, a key metric looking good for Republicans. Top of the list here. Cut one. Play it.
3: The GOP's best party registration position relative to the Democrats in a midterm in at least 20 years. Pennsylvania, North Carolina, Nevada, Arizona. The bottom line is this. Republicans right now are in a much stronger position than they have been, not just compared to 8 years ago, but over the long term as well. The relative health of the Republican Party, at least in terms of party registration, is pretty gosh darn good.
0: So, Clay, on the upside, we have Republicans in the best, as you heard, registration in decade, registration advantage in key states in decades. So the Trump era has made enough Republicans, if you will, for this to actually go really well in the midterms. We've made those Republicans. Will they actually vote? That's where we are.
1: I also think, Buck, there is a huge number of people that are out there that are double haters, because I don't think that, especially for men, the Democrat Party is wrong on everything. And I think there are a lot of people, probably some of you out there driving around right now, that thoroughly hate Democrats, but you're frustrated with Republicans. And so you would tend to lean towards the right, and you may have voted for Trump two or three or even just one time recently. And you just feel frustrated because politicians typically don't do a lot of the things that politicians say they will do. So the so-called double haters, I'm curious how they will break down. My general expectation is most people who double hate are just not going to show up. But really the question is, when you're a double hater, okay, you don't like

0: that Democrats are actually going to do well in Texas. And I just come back on, they've been saying the same story. Oh, we're going to flip Texas. Oh, we're going to flip Texas for my whole life. And it basically never happens. I think the Democrats have not won a statewide race in Texas since the 90s. That can be a little bit dangerous, though, Buck, if only because it creates a sense of expectation and a lack of urgency on the Republican side, where I think there's, frankly, a lot of people out there listening to us right now that are just saying, hey, this is not really a threat, and they may be less motivated to go out and vote. So that's kind of my take in general. And we have a take from Trump talking about how Tallarico, cut nine, has just not been on the road. Listen to this.
1: He's a vegan. He wants to eat a piece of lettuce, a little piece of lettuce, please. But he's been seen, you know, you haven't seen him in a couple of weeks. I hear the guy's disappeared. Nobody knows. You know where he is? He's sick because he's been forced to eat meat for political reasons, and he's throwing up all over the place. He's sick.
2: Well, so I mean, I think it's tough to win as a vegan in Texas. I'm going to be honest with you. I do. I don't think it's tough to win as a vegan in Vermont, but I do think it's tough to win as a vegan in Texas. People can say that's who cares and all that, but no.
0: Is it unfair of me to say for a 35-year-old guy to not be able to do the campaign because he got the flu for like 10 days is weird?
2: I think you can give, you know, somebody... It depends. I mean, if you've got 103 fever, I think you get a couple of days.
0: But wouldn't you think that a normal 35-year-old person would fight off the flu? I've never missed a week for the flu in my life. If I were running for political office, I think I'd be able to do interviews from my house, even if I had 103 degree fever. But put it this way,
2: maybe if he just ate a little steak, he'd be able to get back out there on the campaign trail much quicker instead of being a vegan.
0: Let me just put it to you this way, Buck. If I were running for statewide office in Tennessee and I didn't show up for 10 days in a row, you would think that I was dead. To do any media, to do any event, like that is very strange. Like, so, it's very strange to me if they say that he's got the flu. I don't know, but to not be able to campaign for 10 days, you can do an interview from your house with 103 degree fever. Weird to me. Very strange to me that in the midst of this campaign, he suddenly has vanished. I don't even have any theory. It doesn't feel to me like you missed 10 days of work with the flu if you're a normal 35-year-old.
2: I think that's fair, but I don't think he's a normal 35-year-old. I think he's a very weird guy. One could even say, Clay, he's Tallarico.
0: He is indeed Tallarico. Well, is this me or is this you? I'll go ahead and jump in. 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

0: Welcome back in, Clay and Buck. President Trump has just posted on Iran, Buck. We are having productive discussions with the Islamic Republic of Iran. I want to make it clear to everybody that while Iran is in very bad condition, both economically and militarily, and while the blockade will remain in full force and effect with oil flowing in record numbers through the Hormuz Strait, 22 million barrels last night alone, not one barrel coming from Iran. We will not be attacking Iran at any time prior to the midterm elections. Iran will not have a nuclear weapon. So, president now saying publicly, in response to that Axios story, what you and I said, which is it seems highly unlikely. This seemed like a little bit of a threat that wasn't going to materialize. So now you can say, well, this is Trump playing 4D chess. Now he's really going to attack them. Yeah, I would be very surprised. I would just reiterate, Buck, if there were an attack in some way.
1: People who Trump needs to get out and vote, or rather the Republicans need to get out and vote, they don't like the war. Now, that doesn't mean please email or call me now and be like, well, Buck, I know a lot of you do, but I'm saying the people who are on the fence or maybe going to show up, they don't like the war. So any escalation between now and election day would be foolhardy.
0: Yeah.
1: And Trump knows that. To Trump's credit, he knows that, which is why he's putting this to bed right away. But it's also an indicator, I'm just going to tell you right now, there's not some great deal that's going to be had with Iran right now. Iran's got maximum leverage in their minds right now politically. So they're just going to stall, delay, mess around, do whatever they can. By the way, it's pronounced VIP email from Paul Clay. We got a couple of pronunciation things real quick. How to pronounce Gautier, it's Gautier. I'm from Mississippi, Paul says. I would not have gotten this. So that's like a Cajun, like Bobby Boucher or Bobby Gautier. That's a weird pronunciation.
0: It's like Versailles being pronounced Versailles in Kentucky.
1: Which has totally, that threw me for a loop for a couple of days.
0: Lexington suburb, you will just get annihilated if you're like, how do I get to Versailles?
1: I want to go to Versailles. Monsieur, où est Versailles? VIP email from Kevin. Here's how to pronounce the hurricane, guys. It's Isaias. Isaias?
0: What?
1: I just give a hurricane a normal name. Speak American.
0: This is not going to shock anybody out there. I don't like to pronounce difficult names. Can we just get a normal named Hurricane Betty? Like, everybody can pronounce it. Like, I don't even know what that one is. And it's coming towards my home.
1: I'm agree with you on this one. Have you treated yourself the world's most comfortable sheets? 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
13: 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Those men, trusted educators, football coaches, and twins, are now facing more than 50 charges related to alleged child sex abuse. 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
19: This is Wayfinder, life-changing travel. 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
3: Welcome back into Clay and Buck. We have the election cycle front and center, my friends, which we should continue to dive into here. And I think that that's something that we want to hear from all of you, especially in the different states that are really front and center. Sorry, Idaho, but you're not going to get a lot of national media attention in this election cycle because, you know, Idaho. But there are going to be some places that are very much on the front of minds. And because it's going to be a tight race, an important battle, and it has huge implications for the next 2 years for the country. Some of you don't want to hear that we're going to lose the House or that that's a projection. Remember, it's always just a prediction. And all the, you know, no one can remember this. No one can predict the future, right? No one can predict the future. So whatever anyone says, whether it's me or Clay or anybody else, is just that. It's just it's an impulse. It's a feeling in time. And it's an analysis of facts that will, by definition, change between now and when most of the votes are cast on Election Day. So we're just giving you a vibe, a feel of what we're seeing. And the reason I think it's important to do that is also because, to the degree that people are listening, one, they should know, hey, it's close in your state. Go out and vote, right? You don't tell people it's close and then say stay home if you want Republicans to win. We're saying get out there and vote. But also to the degree that anyone cares what the commentariat has to say about messaging for this election, I think it's helpful to have a conversation with millions of people, which is what we're doing right now, where we're saying, hey, guys, cost of living, cost of goods, groceries, gas, like that has to be between now and Election Day. It's not we got Iran right where we want them. That's the wrong strategy. OK, that's the wrong strategy if you want to win in these close races. But focusing on energy is obviously also really important too. Did we already do, Trump on the Tallarico disappearance, Clay? Did we play that one? We talked about it. Did we play Trump?
4: Yeah, we played about it.
3: We did, okay.
4: He made the vegan joke, which is again, I mean, a good joke, but I actually do think it's not crazy to ask. And again, you guys can tell me if I'm being uncharitable here. You're in the midst of the biggest month of your life. If you get elected to the Senate, it changes everything. You change the map. You potentially change the power dynamic. I would be walking around, like, you would have to legitimately knock me out and put me in handcuffs somewhere to not have me campaigning. 10 days for the flu? I can't imagine what is actually going on. And I bring it up just because, remember, we weren't allowed to ask questions about Fetterman. Yeah. And then Fetterman got into office and he wasn't able to do the job. Is there something else going on other than...
3: And then very ironically, he became the favorite Democrat senator of the entire Republican establishment. So
4: maybe Tallarico is going to be an amazing senator from Texas in 10 years.
3: Wouldn't it be amazing if Tallarico showed up actually and he's like, all of a sudden he'd like... grown out a beard and he's like, I love Chad mode and lifting weights. And he's like, I'm going to start voting with Republicans because I've got testosterone flowing through these veins. Yeah. That's not going to happen though. But I do think that, there's something else I want to talk about with Trump, Clay. And this is an observation that I've had going back for a long time, a little bit of a preamble here. And it is, you can tell so much about governance and culture in a place based upon how clean are the streets. And I mean that. How clean. I don't mean how much anti-corruption or how much corruption. No. I mean actual refuse, filth, garbage. How are things handled? And Trump actually made this point about... Now, usually, Clay, I would think about that in the context of third world versus first world country. You know when you're in one or the other, generally. If you're in a populated area... Is there just refuse all over the streets? How does the air smell because of the way that a lot of places they'll just burn, you know, people certainly know about this from Afghanistan with the burn pits, but They'll just burn trash. There's light plastic on fire with all the rest of the trash. You can smell it in the air. I mean, when I got off the, when you get off the plane in Baghdad, it smells very different from when you get off the plane in Paris. You know, the air quality, it's just a different, it's true in Democrat and Republican controlled areas too, in terms of trash on the streets. It's not a perfect analogy, but you're getting what I'm saying. Trump here, talking about the Democrats, cut 11, listen to this.
5: When the blues get in, everything becomes dirty. The streets are dirty. The doorknobs going into stores are dirty. The sidewalks are filthy dirty. Everything becomes dirty and has a bad smell. But we're going to escape all that lawlessness, corruption, dysfunction that's coming to destroy your beloved state of Texas if this guy ever got in.
3: Clay, I really believe this. The cleanliness of an area is a visual manifestation of governance and culture that gives you a very good sense as to, do the people in charge care and do the people who live here listen?
4: I'll give you another one, Buck. Parking. The more of a third world country you have, the more people just park wherever mm-hmm. they want, right? You just pull up on the sidewalk. You just block all different sorts of roads. There are no consequences. And I do think this is why it should get more attention. The fact that we have the lowest rate of violence in America in the history of this nation is also, Buck, I think, directly connected in President Trump's mind to the natural beauty of Washington, D.C. Our Yes. fountain should be on. There shouldn't be graffiti everywhere. I'll give you an example of a few years ago. I went to Paris. Graffiti everywhere.
3: It's gross. Yeah.
4: They have allowed, and I understand people out there say, oh, graffiti's not, you know, it's a voice of the power. Like, no, graffiti is nasty. And when you allow it to occur, you are sending the message that basic public health and decency is not allowed. And by the way, a lot of this comes out of over-kindness. I was in San Francisco for the Super Bowl. I walked to our iHeart studios through the Tenderloin districts. There's needles all over the ground.
3: Yes.
4: If you have kids and you're walking them around, you know, Buck, you got a year and a half old. They pick up everything. Remember the awful story about the baby who picked up fentanyl in parks in San Francisco? I mean, the entire Spencer Pratt mayoral campaign was predicated on, let's just have clean playgrounds. Let's have safe streets so moms can have their kids in strollers and be able to walk around with them. The example I've used, Buck, is, and this is not true everywhere, can a girl, can your wife, can your mom, can your sister, can your daughter, can they just go for a jog safely in your neighborhood at 6 p.m. and they might get back a
3: jog at
4: bit
3: night,
4: after
3: particularly.
4: Dark.
3: That's really the test. Jogging at night when sun
4: can
3: goes
4: you
3: down.
4: Leave at 6 and you know you're going on a 45-minute jog and it's going to start to get dark. Can you come back safely? There are far too many neighborhoods in America where the answer is no.
3: Well, the baseline accountability required for clean streets is something that Democrats overwhelmingly reject, because just work it through. How do you talk about the needles, for example, or graffiti? Graffiti was a plague in New York pre Giuliani.
4: Yes.
3: And it was, the city started to take it very, you know how they stopped graffiti? Arresting people and hitting them financially for the cleanup on graffiti is one of the things they started to do in New York. And they would say, oh, okay, you write your tag, which is what they used to call it. You write your graffiti in this 100 different places. We're not going to arrest you for graffiti once. The city is going to bring also an action, a civil action against you for all the cleanup of this. So you started to hit people financially. But the point is, there was accountability. Also, people who just throw trash. I actually got upset yesterday with Carrie, but I was walking with Carrie, and it's clear somebody had just taken like their Big Mac and all their meal, and on a beautiful stretch of a street near where we live, just threw it all on the street. And just created this refuse pile.
4: Yeah.
3: It's just so lazy, so disrespectful. You know, municipalities have rules and laws about this. It's not a constitutional issue, but it's a municipality issue. Will you fine people for doing that? I'm not saying take someone's house or like take away their freedom, but you know, does somebody get a fine for this? The problem with Democrats, Clay, is they don't want to enforce these laws overwhelmingly because they view it as unfair to the economically disadvantaged, as they would call it, and they think it disproportionately affects a lot of specific minority groups to enforce this. And that is why they won't do it. Because the same way that they, the same reason they won't arrest people for graffiti, or they won't lock people, you know, they won't lock people up for a whole range of things, jumping subway turnstiles and everything else, is why they won't enforce rules about keeping our streets clean, because there'll be a disparate impact, as they call it, and that disparate impact to them is entirely unacceptable. But in the meantime, we all have to walk around Midtown Manhattan, where our studio is in New York. The streets are filthy, filthy. And people ask me, well, Mom, Donnie, the murder rate's not that bad or whatever. Yeah, they figured out that if you can keep the murder rate down, you can give yourself a pass in the media on all the other crimes going on, including quality of life stuff. There are Clay, if you walk around our studio five blocks, there's encampments on the street. There's people doing drugs. There's tents. There's a whole thing. It's a total mess. It smells like urine and weed and other things. And this is Democrats. Wherever Democrats are in charge, this is what happens.
4: Yes.
3: Doesn't happen, and to tell you, doesn't happen in my. I see like a Big Mac wrapper and a, you know, some trash bag on the street, Clay, and I'm like, good heavens, because we have some right wing governance involved where I am.
4: I'm watching right now Dana Bash, interviewing Daniel Lurie, who's the current mayor of San Francisco, on CNN as we are talking, and the mayor is saying we have a drug crisis on our streets in San Francisco. And he says this is a result of progressive politics. Now, Lurie is as middle of the road, I think, as a Democrat in a major city could be. But this is how bad things got in San Francisco. I mean, fuck, have you seen the fentanyl stoop? The number of people that are just bowed over, that are on drugs, that can't even stand up straight, all over Seattle, all over Portland, all over San Francisco. The most lenient when it comes to needles, to drug policy. These cities, many of them, are rooted in filth because they refuse to hold the people creating the filth accountable for the filth they're creating.
3: Well, this is why what Trump's comment is not just a throwaway. It's not just, oh, Trump being Trump. You show me a concentration of Democrat political power, meaning Democrat voters and Democrats in charge, where they have no accountability to the other side, meaning that there's no way a Republican's going to, you know, whether it's San Francisco or Baltimore or wherever, I will show you filthy streets, drug users all over the place, needles on the ground, all of these things every single time. Every single time. And then you show me a place where a lot of Republicans live together and Republicans are in charge, and I'll show you a place where there's so much less of that. You can't ignore it. You can't deny it.
4: Yes.
3: We are the party of clean streets and safe neighborhoods, and they are not. And that should be remembered by everybody. And we've really run the experiment now in innumerable ways. So I think that's really important. I don't think that's a throwaway point by Trump. And, you know, other than Clay, it's like I've said, as I've gotten older, I don't know, man. If a country doesn't have clean drinking water, I want to know why. That's kind of how, you know, if I can't drink the water out of the tap, it's 2026. We should have clean water, folks. You know what I mean? Like, there's something wrong here. And, you know, even our neighbor to the south, Mexico, you can't drink the water out of the tap. It's like, guys, get it together. Okay. I want to be in countries you can drink the water out of the tap. I want to be
4: in cities. Mexico, people who are listening to us right now in Southern California, the Mexico refuse has destroyed the beaches of Southern California.
3: Yes.
4: Right? You can't even go. I mean, I know a lot of you listening to us right now in the San Diego area. It's people won't even talk about it because it requires holding Mexico accountable. But there are beautiful, historic, pristine beaches along the coast in Southern California where you just can't go into the water many different days because Mexico just sends all its trash out and it immediately goes
3: up. Just a river of trash through the ocean. Correct. Because they don't take care of their refuse. And by the way, it's also a cultural thing that a lot of illegals bring into this country, which is another thing that we're not supposed to talk about, but it's reality, which is that people come here, they don't come legally, and then they have different standards and practices for how they handle trash. That's just reality. So, all right, look, the stock market is having a good run. Will it continue to see growth? Most likely, but there will be corrections along the way, but you don't have to predict one to prepare for one. Owning gold in addition to stocks is something that I really believe in. 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
9: Sean Diddy Combs will stay in prison for an extra month.
10: The rapper has had his prison release date pushed back after reports surfaced he's been getting special treatment behind bars. Combs is serving time at Fort Dix Federal Prison in New Jersey on charges related to prostitution. A recent report from NBC News claimed Combs has been paying his fellow inmates thousands of dollars for contraband items like cell phones and alcohol. Records from the Bureau of Prisons now show his release date's been pushed back from late January of 2028 to early March. I'm Tammy Trujillo.
11: The Beach Boys are canceling another comeback concert.
26: The band was scheduled to perform this Friday in Bloomington, Illinois, but the venue recently announced that the show had been called off due to unforeseen circumstances. The cancellation comes after the Beach Boys canceled their summer and fall shows, as Mike Love took some time to recover from health issues. Despite the cancellation, the group's October 11th and 19th shows in Nashville and Calgary remain on the schedule. I'm Mark Mayfield.
11: Mia Goth is filing for divorce from Shia LaBeouf. She's also asking for primary custody of their 4-year-old daughter. And Chris Stapleton may need more than Tennessee whiskey to feel better. He's postponed a few upcoming performances as he battles the flu. That's entertainment. I'm Daria Albinger.

0: 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Buck, I just got an email. We were talking about the hurricane that is coming towards Florida, the Gulf Coast. The community that we have a home in on the Florida Gulf Coast has just announced a mandatory evacuation. So, again, we're in the Panhandle. A lot of you listen in the Panhandle area. There is starting to be concern about exactly where this is going to hit and the storm surge in particular. So we were talking about Mississippi, Alabama, the Gulf Coast of Florida. I think it has caught a lot of people by surprise because I've never seen this happen before, Buck. This emerged off the coast of Mexico. It didn't come from the Caribbean, and it's now curling up in that direction. It's either going to hit Louisiana, Mississippi, Alabama, or Florida. And a lot of people are going to be impacted by this. So if you're listening to us right now, we're going to continue to update you on it as it gets closer.
1: So I guess we will have to learn the name of this one. I was saying Isaiah's, but apparently it's Isaiah's or something. We got to figure this out.
0: Hurricane I. Hurricane I is targeting the Gulf Coast of the U.S., the Gulf of America, under siege. We will give you the latest on that, but I just got that information from a place that we have down there. So we will talk about it and more. All of that coming your way. Plus, Buck, Abdul El-Sayed, did you see the comments that he has made? He's struggling suddenly with black voters. And he called out Obama. I'm betting this is going to have an impact in Detroit. We will discuss next.
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0: On October 7th, 2023, Israeli firefighter Danny faced a nightmare no parent should ever endure as terrorists attacked his community. He and his wife sheltered in their safe room. Nearby, his daughter and son-in-law were trapped inside their home as it burned during the attacks on that day. 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
0: His story reminds us that behind every headline is a family, a mother, a father, a child whose life mattered.
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10: Clarification from the White House. I'm Lisa Brady, Fox News. President Trump just posting the U.S. will not be attacking Iran before the midterm elections. Also writing that discussions with Iran are productive and that Iran is in very bad condition. This after reports of preparations to possibly resume full-scale military operations. New arrests near a second U.S. military facility in England.
11: RAF Molesworth is home to a branch of the United States Europe Command and a U.S. Military Intelligence Analysis Center. Two men, Latvian nationals, were found at 2 a.m. today local time inside the base perimeter and were arrested on suspicion of trespass and criminal damage.
10: Fox's Jonathan Savage. The arrest came after security found an abandoned vehicle and a breached fence. Police say so far no link to a suspected plot against a U.S.-run base in Fairfort. Former Venezuelan leader Nicolas Maduro, already facing drug and weapons charges in the U.S., is now also accused of ordering torture and other human rights abuses against thousands of people.
12: They did this for 25 years to stifle political dissent.
10: U.S. Attorney Jamie McDonald says a new indictment also adds the charges for Maduro's wife. The Trump administration accusing a tech giant of abusing a foreign worker program.
13: Vice President J.D. Vance says Microsoft is abusing H-1B visas by firing American workers in favor of lower paid foreign employees.
14: They're coming in and being mistreated by their employers and being used to undercut the wages of American workers.
13: Vance described the visa holders as indentured servants. Citing abuse of the system, Vance says Microsoft is now being suspended from a program to apply for green cards for foreign workers. H-1B visas are intended for employers to recruit high-skilled jobs that are difficult for Americans to fill. Tech companies are the biggest users.
10: Fox's Jared Halpern at the White House. No public response yet from the company. 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

0: All right. Hour number two, we are rolling through Clay and Buck as we are breaking down everything going on in the political climate and beyond. And Buck, a big topic continues to be what's going to happen in Michigan. And you may or may not sign on to this theory, but I believe Michigan's in play for a variety of reasons, not only the Senate race, but also the governor's race. Because one of the stories that Democrat media has tended not to cover is that Abdul El-Sayed has drastically underperformed with black voters in Michigan. If you remember in the primary, Haley Stevens was the preferred choice of most black voters, and Abdul El-Sayed did not do well with those black voters. There now are reports coming out that black leaders in the Detroit area have been reaching out to meet with Abdul El-Sayed, and he has not been willing to do so. Meanwhile, Mike Rogers' campaign is going around and they are trying to compete for everyone. In combination with that, John James, very good candidate for governor, should be the next Republican governor of Michigan, the black guy. And he is doing well with black voters compared to what Republican candidates typically do. And now there are a couple of cuts that are coming out that I think are not doing El-Sayed well. Now, to be fair, El-Sayed said publicly he expects to win Michigan by 7 or more points. So he has said that. Like, he's saying, hey, usually you hear candidates say, hey, it's going to be tight. Everybody get out. El-Sayed has said, nah, I'm going to win. I'm going to win by 7 or more. I don't hear very many candidates ever say things like that. So this guy's pretty cocky. I do think this may not play very well with black voters in the Detroit area, in the Flint area, that tend to be the linchpin of the Democrat Party. Listen to Abdul El-Sayed say, the country's worse off than it was after President Obama. Now, many of you may actually agree with this take. You are not traditional Democrat Party voters. This is starting to go viral. Obama, by the way, is coming into campaign for El-Sayed. They're going to pretend that none of this was ever said, but this was just El-Sayed a few years ago. Listen.
1: We are going to continue to make the same mistakes of the past 8 years under Barack Obama. We are not better. I'll just say this. We are not, as a country, better off 8 years after Obama was elected in 2008 than we were when he was elected. And I say this as somebody who loves him deeply.
2: I disagree.
1: I just don't believe. Look at where we are right now.
2: Look at the great things that Obama did. The Affordable Care Act. Look at what he did with climate and the Paris bringing people together. Look at the Iranian deal.
1: The structure of the economy did not change under Barack Obama. The solutions to actually thinking about making sure that our healthcare system was equitable and sustainable, that did not change under Barack Obama.
0: Okay, now to be fair to El-Sayed, he's actually arguing that Obama was not radical enough to actually make change, right? So Obama was too middle of the road for El-Sayed. I think that's something you should think about. I do think that that will not play well in Detroit. We'll see how much that circulates. Here is just in this week, Leland Vittert, we've had him on this program several times, he's with News Nation. He had a sit down with Abdul El-Sayed and he asked a pretty basic question. Do you think Israel is a bigger threat than Iran to the United States? I want everybody in Michigan, especially Jewish voters who might happen to be listening to this, listen to this clip, cut 26.
3: You seem to think Israel was a bigger threat than Iran to the United States. Do you agree?
4: Well, look, at the end of the day, our job is to address our issues diplomatically. But, you know, right now we are in the war in Iran in part because of the advocacy of the Israeli prime minister. There's no disagreement on that. He came to the Situation Room and advocated for the war. And we're now paying, $1,600 for it? Our gas, our groceries are unaffordable. And that's on top of the billions in tax dollars that we spend sending our money over there. Now, how we think about a threat, that's...
3: You're going to be a senator. What do you view as the biggest threat?
4: I've been more than extremely clear about this. I don't want our tax dollars being used to subsidize war abroad. I don't want our tax dollars being used to fund unconditionally foreign militaries. I think it's important that we be the first among equals to enforce international law against any and every country that breaks it. So this sort of like hypothetical, who's a bigger threat, is a dumb question. I'm sorry.
0: Okay, I actually give credit. That's an interesting question, not a dumb question at all. Here is what I would say if Leland Vittert were asking me for advice. I actually think he should double, triple, and quadruple down on the question. Because when people are filibustering your question and when they say it's a dumb question, we ask all the time either or questions. The fact that Abdul El-Sayed won't say what is clearly the case, which country is of more danger to the United States? The country that has killed thousands of Americans and says death to America at all of their public events, or the country that is mostly allied with America? Let's be honest. Iran is clearly a much more dangerous threat to the United States than Israel. I actually think he should have doubled, triple, quadrupled down on it, because I think that would have exposed the fact that Abdul El-Sayed is glib and often quite good at filibustering questions such as these, instead of actually answering them or even continuing to refuse to answer, which makes it even clearer what he's trying to do.
5: More people need to know this, by the way. Iran has provided, going back for decades, safe harbor to senior Al-Qaeda figures, everybody. Just because, okay, the Al-Qaeda guys are Sunni, Iran's a Shia country, you know, predominantly, but Iran is a state sponsor of terror in every sense. Every entity that we think of as a terrorist organization in the Middle East has had some either direct and you know, contribution and direction from Iran, or has at least known, hey, if it's going to mess up America and if it's going to try to kill Jews, Iran's in on it. You know, Iran wants to help out however they can. So that is something that I think people aren't clear enough on, because we get this thing of like, well, you know, who really did the Khobar Towers bombing? And like, is Iran really direct Hezbollah with the Beirut bomb? By the way, I'm not asking those questions rhetorically, but people will play these games. They know that Iran was directing the Shia militias who were building the EFPs to kill our soldiers in a country that is not Iran. Okay. They were just trying to kill our people because, and they did, and they maimed and killed hundreds of Americans, probably in the low, certainly in the high hundreds. And wounded thousands in Iraq as a result of the explosively formed penetrators, which were being made at Iranian operative direction. And I was in Iraq when this was happening, and I remember this was a huge concern for our military, and our guys were fighting against this. But Clay, the answer to the question for the American left right now, who is a bigger threat to America, Israel, Iran, is unquestionably Israel in their minds.
0: Yes.
5: Unquestionably. By the way, a good question from Leland
0: Vittert. I think it's a great question. I just wish he had double, triple, and quadrupled down on it, because getting it dismissed as a dumb question actually gives him an opportunity to say, why can't you just answer it?
5: I think you're right, but I think Abdul El-Sayed would just say, I've answered it. You know, and at what point is that? That was already the tact he was taking. Maybe he would break it down by just keeping after it. But the thing is, I don't think there's any shock from anybody that's what Abdul El-Sayed is saying about this, because the American left, let's be honest about this, Clay. The American left believes that the primary reason for the war against Iran, or whatever we're calling this military operation against Iran, is Israel's direction. And they believe that, we aided and abetted the genocide of Gaza at Israel's beck and call, at their behest, all the rest of it. They believe that Israel has a tremendous sway over Middle East foreign policy for the United States to the negative of the American people. And look, Israel does have a powerful lobby in this country. And, you know, this is the other thing. You don't want to dismiss. There is some truth to the, of course, U.S. and Israeli interests are not always 100% aligned. And of course, the Israelis are going to advocate for things sometimes that are more in their interest than ours. This is just the nature of any nation state or any group of people. You know, they're allies. They're not carbon copies. And they do have a lot of influence, clearly, because Netanyahu was able to get into the Situation Room. But to suggest that, you know, that's a different conversation or that's a different analysis than it's like Iran is not a big problem for America and our interests around the world and in the Middle East specifically. So I just that is just a fascinating exchange there, and it tells you a lot about it. But I just think the biggest takeaway, Clay, is the answer to the question for a true believer in the Democrat Party today is Israel or Iran a bigger threat to America? Is the answer is Israel, and a majority of American Jews are going to vote for the Democrat in the midterms.

0: that there is a real opening here for Mike Rogers to sweep in and just be the normal candidate. And I just shared that video. I would think that Abdul El-Sayed should get asked that question again. He hasn't answered it. I wish that Martha McCollum or Jesse Waters had answered that question one-on-one, because in a one-on-one interview, when somebody dodges your question, you can return to it, as some of you who listened to this program will know. Like, if he answered Israel, by the way, which I think he clearly believes, then at least own it. I actually think that a lot of people who are voting Democrat would say, finally, somebody said it, Israel is a bigger threat than Iran. But I don't think the majority of Michiganders believe that. And so I think this should resonate some.
1: We will see. We had Yael Eckstein, president and CEO of the International Fellowship of Christians and Jews, on the show yesterday, marking the third anniversary of the October 7th Hamas terror attacks. We spoke about good and evil and the very real threats that continue to exist and how the IFCJ is working to combat them. They provide practical help like security, emergency assistance, food, and medical supplies for vulnerable Jewish communities in Israel and around the world. But they also build a bridge between Christians here and abroad and feel compelled to help those of the Jewish faith. For more than 40 years, the fellowship has stood alongside the Jewish people. Yesterday, the IFCJ led a U.S.-wide effort to remember the victims of October 7th. Tens of thousands of Israeli flags were planted in their honor. Learn more about what the IFCJ does and how you can be a part of it by going to their website, joinfof.org. That's the word join and the letters FOF.org.
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5: Dig below the surface in central Mississippi, and odds are good you'll find a burnt orange color looking back up at you. 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
6: It is the strangest, most destructive soil I've ever dug in before. 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
5: 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So can the truth ever really be uncovered?
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0: Welcome back in here to Clay and Buck. You know, Clay, we can dive some more into the October 7th comments and posturing of Kami Mamdani, which I think we should. But I also just noted this because I've talked about this a little bit, but I have a pretty particular view of the campus politics around sex as somebody who was. We didn't call them RAs. We called them RCs, resident counselor, because you're there to counsel. You're not there to police. So we weren't considered like narcs. We weren't there. We didn't call the cops on people for drinking or anything like that. I know in some schools at UMass down the road, at UMass Amherst, which don't confuse those with an Amherst grad. People get very huffy about that. Kind of like when Cornell people aren't treated like they're Ivy League. They get very huffy about that. people would actually, you were required, Clay, to like call the campus police on underage drinking. At least that was my understanding, and that was a real concern. That never happened with us. In fact, there was drinking everywhere. People, there was effectively no drinking age on campus for all intents and purposes, which, you know, okay, that's one thing. But beyond that, the way that the campus, I don't think people who haven't been in school in say 30 years or more, I don't think they have an understanding of just how sort of explicit and pornographic a lot of the college cultural life advice is from the administration. Robbie George, who is a Princeton, do you know Robbie George? Famous Princeton professor.
1: I don't think so.
0: Yeah, he's one of the rare, I know about him because Professor Hadley Arkus was my advisor at Amherst, and he was like the conservative political science guy, right? He was the only one in the entire department. Robbie George at Princeton has had also that, not just reputation, reality. He is the guy. He shared this, and it's, he says, this was online, culture matters massively. Universities are responsible for the campus cultures their policies shape. Cornell's health service is shocking in its lewdness. He's quoting here, offering students instructions. This is the health service for the university. In exploring bondage and supplying a checklist for identifying different forms of group sex. This is official campus literature. And we had these women that would come around at Amherst called the sexual health educators. None of whom looked like they had ever had sex in their lives. I'm just going to say it. Okay. They all looked a bit like, I don't know where they found them, but there was some of the most, I'm just going to say it, most unattractive women you've ever seen in your life who would show up with these different, this is for like student services, Clay, with these different sex toys that I had never seen before. And I was 19 and grew up in New York City, and they would describe and sort of show you how to use these different things. And I'm telling you, it was a bacchanal. It was crazy town. And that was just one college, but this is all over the place, all over the place. And the Princeton professor saying, this is what's going on, guys.
1: Well, I do think, and this is big picture, I do think the mainstreaming of pornography has made people think that things that occur in pornography occur regularly. And this is a whole thing. I mean, the internet, I've had fun with this back in the day, but if you're around my age or Buck's age, like, you had to work pretty hard to get to see a Playboy magazine. And yeah. Playboy is, it's like not even in the same stratosphere as what modern pornography is, right? It's closer to like a GQ magazine than it is to modern pornography. And I do think that that has factored in a big way and led to situations like what we saw in the Cornell Seven, who, by the way, I still think are 100% innocent and have done nothing illegal. Look, tonight, big game. Tampa Bay Buccaneers going up against the Dallas Cowboys. Now, unfortunately, the Tampa Bay Buccaneers, they have not won a game yet this year, Buck. Dallas Cowboys have a pretty good offense, pretty good wide receiver named CeeDee Lamb. I am going with the Dallas Cowboys, the over, and CeeDee Lamb to score a touchdown as a parlay for tonight's Thursday night football game. If you like that idea or you just want to have some fun, you bet $5, you get $500 in your account if you are a new user in Arizona, Colorado, Florida, Illinois, Indiana, Michigan, New Jersey, Ohio, Tennessee, Virginia. $5 bet you get $500. 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And if you're doing it for the first time, you get $500 in your account. 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
1: Edition of the program. want to give a shout out, by the way, Buck. I was going to mention this, that we have our esteemed CEO of iHeart, Bob Pittman, is being inducted into the Radio Hall of Fame tonight in Chicago. Awesome guy. Should be a fun event. I'm going to be running up Chicago for that event. But we've mentioned this a few times. We have great bosses here across the entire iHeart world. And congratulations to Bob Pittman, who spends a lot of time down where you are, Buck, in South Florida, on his Radio Hall of Fame induction tonight.
0: A legendary media and radio executive, in fact, going all the way back to his founding of MTV, for those who did not know.
1: That's right.
0: Which is pretty darn cool. And then obviously today running iHeart with all of us. So, yeah. Good things. Have fun up there, Clay. Thank you for repping the show.
1: Yeah, it should be fun. I'll be gone and be back for tomorrow, so shouldn't be gone for that long. Let me
0: hit you
1: with
0: this. Do you have a go-to Chicago restaurant or Chicago routine at all? Because I the one thing I remember from my time in Chicago, just real quick, food game's very strong there. Like, their food is really excellent. I have to give full credit to that city.
1: You know I'm a data guy. So Sport and State, the new sports media company that we have, if you haven't checked it out, sportandstate.com. You can see our show stream there every day along with a lot of others. Chicago is the number one market for Sport and State in the country. I like to go into the analytics and just see where people are reading the site, where they're clicking from. That surprised me. The last time I was in Chicago, Buck, was, I think, last year when our friend Julie Talbot, another of our bosses, was getting inducted into the Radio Hall of Fame. And I went out to dinner at the Michael Jordan restaurant, which I bet in like 1999 was the most difficult restaurant to get in Chicago, with our buddy Jesse Kelly, because Jesse wanted to eat in the Michael Jordan restaurant, which is still there right on the Miracle Mile, right off Michigan Ave. And it's a great place. Really good food. So I don't know what the dinner situation will be like tonight, but we will find out. That is what was going on last year. So that'll be cool to see that induction. I wanted to play this, Buck. I was surprised. I don't know how this came to be, but we have talked about Elon Musk and the decisions that he has made with Twitter and the fact that everybody is getting things set up as a result that there's been a lot of fallout with sanity returning too much of the media, because it is fairer now on Twitter than it ever has been in the past. And I saw this. Jeff Bezos did an interview with Fox News. And Jeff Bezos, I think, has pretty clearly come out now as a Trump supporter. I mean, he was at the inauguration. You may well remember that his girlfriend, I don't know, did they get married? Lauren Sanchez had a bit of decolletage that she brought to bear for that inauguration. But he said a lot of interesting things about, I think he's fed up with the meritocracy being attacked. And I just wanted to hit this, a couple of these cuts. Here he is saying, success basically shouldn't be villainized. Cut five.
3: We live in an environment where some people have come to, they've been taught, I think incorrectly, but they've been taught that in this whole kind of oppressor-oppressed framework, and that success is villainy. Success is not villainy. You can be a billionaire if you start a hamburger stand, you have 10 people and it works really well, and you open a second one and you open a third one. Now you're employing 30 people, and then you open, you know, 10 more and so on. Pretty soon you have 1,000 hamburger restaurants and you are a billionaire. There's a real story, by the way, is with chicken tenders. It's the Raising Cane. You know, sure. This is how it works. There's nothing wrong with making unbelievably good chicken that people love, and it doesn't make him a bad person.
1: I just think this is interesting because success has become such a point of attack for Democrats that his analogy there of you can become a billionaire by just making really good chicken tenders, and there's nothing wrong with making really good chicken tenders, is funny. But also, I think, a sign of Democrats being wrong on so much. Here is another just rational take. Bezos now lives down near you, right, Buck? Miami is his primary home, I think, which is also where he grew up. Here he is saying housing is broken in many places because supply is constrained. Cut six.
3: instead of work on the real solution, it's very common for, you know, in the case of housing, for certain politicians to point at landlords and say this is the fault of greedy landlords. This isn't what's going on. Housing is a simple supply and demand situation. It's Econ 101. And if you put in place government programs that subsidize demand and constrain supply, you are going to get high prices. And that's what many municipalities do. You can look at a counterexample, which is Austin, where over the last 10 years, they've implemented many policies designed to make it easier to build houses. And they have housing prices going down in Austin. So some politicians are governing correctly on this issue, but many are not.
1: This is, I think, so important. One of the top complaints, affordability. How do you make housing prices more affordable? You have to increase supply. And it's so many of our politicians don't understand basic economic theory. But when you hear Jeff Bezos just lay it out, it's not only that they're not allowing supply to be increased, Buck, they actually make it so insanely difficult to build new housing that it's impossible to ever make housing affordable. San Francisco is the most expensive city in America right now. New York City is the second most expensive city in America. Do you know what they have in common? It's virtually impossible to build new homes in either of those cities because of the policies they have put in place when it comes to building residents. And it's very basic, but how often do you even hear politicians make that simple argument that Jeff Bezos made? I loved it. It's probably the number one complaint in this audience. A lot of people feel like you're never going to be able to afford a home if you're in your 20s, if you're in your 30s. Yeah, because we have to increase supply.
0: So let me, and by the way, this is also where the boomer stuff that you sometimes hear, not all boomers say this, but they say, oh, but, you know, that's just the way it is. And it's the market. It's actually not just the way it is in the market. There's a tremendous amount of policy, as in political decision making, that goes into the cost of building new homes in these places. So it's not, hey, I'm gonna borrow from, do you remember Ron Swanson, Clay, from Parks and Rec? He's like, yes. It should just be, I have some apples. Do you want to buy some apples? There we go. Capitalism. Like, it's not that. That's not what's happening. What is happening, and you mentioned San Francisco, and even the San Francisco Chronicle has had to look this up. A lot of you are in places in the country right now where if I told you, hey, you know, what do you get for $400,000? If you live in a lot of states, $400,000 gets you a pretty nice single family home. I mean, I know it's about the average cost nationally, but if you live, I don't know, parts of Texas, Oklahoma, Nebraska, $400,000 gets you a nice single family home. $400,000 covers the zoning tax alone for a new house in San Francisco.
1: Crazy.
0: There is a, think about that. The cost of an actual nice house in Tulsa is the cost of a special tax tacked on top of everything else. It's over $400,000. That is roughly, San Francisco, it's $400,000. Residential zoning and local land use constraints are estimated, Clay, to increase the baseline cost of housing by 53%.
1: Yeah.
0: Compared to an actual free market in housing. So this is why when people say things like, it's capitalism, don't interfere in the market is ruined by interference. And we have to find ways to pull back that interference, which means policy decision. It means people in power stopping what they are doing.
1: It also means that any Democrat telling you they care about affordability is lying to you. Because the places that Buck is referencing that have the biggest cost associated with building new homes or buying energy are overwhelmingly blue cities and blue states. Let me tell you something else, Buck. The people who live in those jurisdictions combat any new housing coming into their jurisdiction. Why? Because they want their property values to remain artificially inflated. If you live in a very expensive area, the number one way to ensure that your home retains its value is not to have new products coming on the market, which makes your older home less valuable. Many parts, where I live in Nashville right now, there are lots of affordable homes that that tend to be a little bit older because you can still build a lot of new homes. Now, it doesn't mean the housing costs are perfect here, but it means that the supply is constantly increasing. So if you want a new home and you can afford it, you have that option. But if you can't, there are other homes and their prices are not as artificially inflated because there's constant new supply. Here's another part of this discussion. You know what else helps to bring down housing prices? Less illegals in the country. Because if you think about the way that the housing market works, if you're a renter, you are having to pay more because the way that the housing market is set up, you have a lot of illegals that often are renting homes and they're inflating the overall cost of rentals. And when you pull them out, the prices come back down. I like that Jeff Bezos actually referenced Austin, because if you look at cities like Austin, yes, they have had an increase in the overall property. Nashville would be another one. But because they've allowed homes to be built, the skyrocketing rates of increase on home prices as a collective whole has been nowhere near what it is in places like New York and San Francisco.
0: I thought this was interesting, Clay. You know, we're big in Charlotte. I don't know, no big deal, but you know, we're big in, well, it is a big deal actually, but we're big in Charlotte. The average home price in Charlotte right now, I shouldn't say average, I'm going to get yelled at for that. The median, okay? Okay, the median home price in Charlotte right now is $430,000, single family home. So they have created artificially in San Francisco the cost of a single family home in another coastal major metro area just lapped on top of building any new house. To just start with that. The overall, and now you say, well, what? Okay, I don't live in San Francisco, which most, like almost all of you don't. Clay, the coastal metro median is about 40% excess cost from what a market would dictate based on regulations and taxation for building new construction in those markets. 40%!
1: Yeah.
0: Imagine if you could even cut this by half of the regulation and taxation burden. People can build new houses for 20% cheaper. That would be huge.
1: I look, you're preaching to the choir here. We have built houses recently, and I feel fortunate that I'm doing it in red states. But a lot of you who are listening to us in blue cities are just nodding along. Fuck, even where places have burned down. I know everybody doesn't want to talk about the Palisades anymore. I know that nobody's talking about the wildfire. It's almost impossible to rebuild on empty lots in LA. Most of the people out there who are in Los Angeles that lost their homes in those incompetently responded to wildfires that was the basis of Spencer Pratt's entire mayoral campaign, to his credit, they still haven't been able to rebuild. They can't even rebuild, Buck, on empty lots in desirable neighborhoods because the amount of time it takes to get any of these permits done and get the entire process taken
0: care of is so outrageous. We're getting lit up like a Christmas tree here on people who want to talk housing stuff and exactly what we're talking about on the lines, Clay. So why don't we take a moment? We'll come back to them.
1: Sounds great. We will. And in the meantime, speaking of housing, you need a roof. Are you out there? Are you nervous about what might happen if you have your roof worked on? Are there all sorts of issues that could arise? Are you nervous about, hey, is this guy really the person I want putting a hole in my roof to try to fix all these other different aspects associated with it? 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

0: All right, welcome back in. We got lines lit. Let's get to it. Kevin in North Carolina, you want to talk about building in your state. Kevin, what's going on?
1: Hey there, Kevin in North Carolina. I just wanted to touch on the price of new constructions. I purchased just under 4 acres of land in North Carolina with cash, and I was trying to get a under 1,000 square foot, two-bedroom, one-bath house with a basement built, and they were quoting me $475,000 for that.
0: So you're saying it's just too expensive?
1: I agree.
2: Yeah, sorry. How many square feet?
1: I think it was 975 or something.
0: Wow.
2: I mean, that's a look, thank you for the call. I have no idea about the exact cost of housing in North Carolina. I built a house in Tennessee and I built a house in Florida.
0: Your house in Florida on the beach in like 30 days, cheap. A little special situation.
2: Nothing that we do saves me money. I think that's fair to say. But that number sounds high to me for less than 1,000 square feet in North Carolina.
0: I asked a friend recently what it would cost to build a guest cabin on his property in North Carolina, Clay. And he said at least $150,000, a little cabin, like a 600 foot kind of in a square foot cabin. Jimmy in Florida, what have you got for us, Jimmy?
3: Yeah, the cost of housing since 2020 has almost doubled, which happens when can happen when you let 11 to 15 million people in the country that now suddenly need somewhere to live.
0: So it's up 50%, I think, is the figure that, most people would use. So not quite double, but it's not far.
2: What percentage of that is just straight inflation?
0: Well, a lot. But Jimmy, you're right. By the way, the illegal immigration issue, people don't even realize, because what happens is a lot of illegals will pile into an apartment that's actually meant for far fewer people. But that does take housing stock off the market. Supply and demand is still a thing, even if Democrats pretend it's not. So you are correct, sir. And now, look, Trump has turn that curve down away from the flood, but the reality here is illegal immigration is a pressure on the housing market that is not helpful to actual Americans. But when you look at Clay, taxation, regulation, I mean, we're like getting up around the same kind of burden, at least on the coast, that Canada has for its residents, which is also a notoriously impossible place to build anything cost effectively.
2: Yeah, no, it's a huge issue. Canada. You think it's bad here? Try to go to Canada. Try to go to any crazy left-wing country. Final hour next.
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10: New attacks on Iran for now. I'm Lisa Brady, Fox News. The commander-in-chief appears to be ruling them out before the midterm elections.
11: The U.S. will not be attacking Iran anytime prior to the November 3rd midterm elections, President Trump says. Writing in a social media post, his administration is having productive discussions with the Islamic Republic of Iran. He says U.S. sanctions and a naval blockade will remain in full force, and oil will continue to transit through the Strait of Hormuz. In recent days, the president has signaled he believes the conflict with Iran will end soon with either a deal or renewed airstrikes. The president and other administration officials also say Iran's economy is on the brink of collapse.
10: Fox's Jared Halpern at the White House. The president posting after reports of preparations for possible strikes. President Trump just kicking off a summit celebrating scientific innovation.
12: In the golden age of America, this is the golden age.
10: Honoring tech leaders, including the Microsoft CEO, just hours after the company was suspended from a U.S. visa program, accused of abusing it by replacing American workers with foreign workers. Microsoft just out with a statement denying that, saying it looks forward to providing the administration with additional information. Venezuela's ousted leader Nicolas Maduro and his wife Celia Flores now face more charges in the U.S., accused in a new indictment of ordering torture and other human rights abuses against thousands of people, including some Americans.
13: Maduro, Flores, and other Venezuelan leaders tried to silence political opposition through murder and threats to murder victims' families, electric shock, asphyxiation, starvation, so-called punishment cells, beatings, and rape.
10: U.S. Attorney Jamie McDonald calls it the epitome of corruption. Maduro and Flores were captured by the U.S. military in January, previously pleading not guilty to other counts. 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

0: Third hour, Clay and Buck kicks off now. Thanks for being here with us, and thanks also to all of our video live streamers on YouTube. We appreciate you. Please comment, write in the chat. It's live, and spread the word, and get your kids, your grandkids who are on YouTube. Check out these Clay and Buck fellows. We think that they will enjoy this program, and they'll certainly learn some good things. I also just ran up the stairs, so I find myself temporarily out of breath. Clay, time to maybe switch to Miller Lite and get on the treadmill a bit more. I don't know, Miller Lite? I can't drink beer, so it doesn't really matter. Cider. I'm a hard cider. Do you judge a guy if he walks into a bar? I have real things to talk about in a second, but I want to know. If a guy like is with you and like, hey, Clay, let's get a drink before we all watch the SEC football game together. And he's like, excuse me, sir, I would like a, you know, Sour Orchard Special cider.
1: Yes. And unless he owns the apple orchard that he is, sampling here. It's kind of a flex, right? So unless you own apple orchards, I think if you order order a cider, before a big game, I think that's a difficult proposition to slide by.
0: So I just want all you hard cider fans to direct your ire directly at Mr. Clay Travis. Go up to him at the next big pregame.
1: I will say, I am quite confident that there are not a lot of hard cider fans in this audience.
0: I think that's probably true.
1: You know, if I took a shot at bourbon, if I took a shot at beer, certainly, I think there'd be a lot of guys out there like, hey, take it easy. Saying, hey, maybe don't order a cider. I think James Tallarico would be the kind of guy that would sit down to watch the game with you and say, hey, I'll have a cider.
0: I just want to reiterate here.
1: Being off the campaign trail for 10 days and
0: people are asking questions.
1: Saying that he has the flu. I'm just calling BS on this. If he were 75 years old and he got the flu, I could see it. This is my take. You guys can pull it back up when suddenly Tallarico cartwheels into jazz hands into his next rally. It doesn't add up that he supposedly has the flu and can't show up for the biggest probably month of his life. And I just use myself as an example. If I were running for governor of Tennessee or Senate in Tennessee in my home state, and you didn't see me for 10 days, you should expect that I'm dead and they're trying to hide it.
0: I think if you had a severe like injury to your leg and were bleeding out after like a logging incident, Clay, you'd still be on Fox News. Like you're a particular cat. Like it's tough to slow you down. Let's be honest.
1: But I'm just saying, and I'm not running for office. If I say I'm going to do something, I'm going to show up. Something is going on here and it's not the flu.
0: Okay, I don't disagree. It seems now the only possibility that strikes me that we haven't addressed is maybe it's a little bit of a Biden in the basement or Kamala minimizing. Maybe they think that the momentum is strong enough with them that they want to take errors off the table, and so they're just going to see if they pull away from him. Basically, the less people are exposed to Tallarico, the better for him. Maybe. Is that pot or you don't buy that?
1: I mean, if they're going with the Biden basement strategy with a 35-year-old professional politician, that doesn't add up to me.
0: But the only thing worse than Kamala not doing media was Kamala doing media. Remember? That was what we found out.
1: But the only thing
0: worse for her campaign.
1: But I will say, if Kamala had just done a ton of media and actually sucked at it all, it would have been less of a story, I think, than doing almost no media and being awful at the
0: Well, because then we did. Saw why she wasn't doing the media, correct. Obviously.
1: I mean, right? I think Trump is actually a great illustration of this. You don't have to be perfect. You just have to keep moving because they're going to keep shooting at you, both literally in the case of Trump and proverbially in the case of campaigns. So I think something's going on here where he, and again, it just doesn't add up.
0: Something's up for sure. Oh, by the way, we're going to have the real Dan Sullivan. Please stand up. We're going to have the real Dan Sullivan at the bottom of this hour, not decoy Dan, just to be clear. So when we say Senator Dan Sullivan, we mean the guy, not the one who is trying to pull off one of the most. It's so underhanded. You almost have to respect it. Like it's so dirty that I'm like, wow, those guys are so dirty. What they're trying to pull in Alaska. But we will have him with us to tell us about the state of that race. And in the meantime, Clay, something we didn't get to yesterday that I just wanted to throw in the mix here, because it's with Trump out there saying all the things that he's saying, people are really pretending there's a whole news cycle component last 24 hours where they're saying that Trump said that San Diego or Los Angeles should be nuked. And you might see this now for a lot of you. I understand. It just is more of the noise. It's more of, Trump said people who die in the military are losers, or it's just more of these things where it's like, they're lying. Stop being so annoying. We know it's not true, but people want to hear this who hate Trump anyway. Here is what Trump actually said, and it has to do with his Iran policy. Play 13.
2: Can't let them have a nuclear weapon. And I'll tell you what, oil, a little more, maybe more than a little, but a lot of people thought it would be 3, 4, 5 times that. When I went in, I thought it could be much higher than that. But we are paying less than under the Biden administration. He didn't do anything. He gave you the highest inflation in history. He didn't do anything. But you want to see trauma? You want to see problems? And I said it the other day, let them hit a missile into San Diego or Los Angeles on the way. Let them hit. You want to see a horror show? You want to see problems? Let them hit San Diego. Let them hit Los Angeles, and you want to see some bad things happen. You want to see a country that would be in free fall. We're not going to let that happen. We protect our cities. We protect our country. We're not letting that happen.
0: When he says, we all heard the quote there, right? We all get it. When he says, Clay, let them hit a missile into San Diego or Los Angeles, he's speaking as one speaks to say they would figure out how bad it is then that we let Iran get nukes. He is not encouraging the nuking of the whole point is that he wants to stop that from happening, which is why he's taken the actions he has in Iran. There are supposed, quote, journalists, Clay, who are actually up in arms about this, that Trump would advocate for bad things to happen to San Diego or Los Angeles. It's like when they pretend they can't tell when he's joking, which is one of the oldest, most annoying things the media does with Trump.
1: I don't think it works for them, because I think people have become aware of the fact that they're dishonest in the way that they clip him. And I think the best example of this not working, Buck, was when they tried to argue that the rally he did at Madison Square Garden, where the comedian made the joke about Puerto Rico. Do you remember when they said, oh, this is going to be the Hispanic men are not showing up. This is going to be a disaster for Trump. This is going to swing the election. And then it had zero impact. And actually, Biden said that Trump supporters were the real garbage. And then Trump started driving around in the garbage truck and showed up in the garbage man outfit. They just swing and miss here. By the way, this just happened in the last 20 minutes, Buck. Ken Paxton is demanding proof of life from James Tallarico. He has not been seen in 12 days now on the campaign trail. They are asking for a video of Tallarico holding today's newspaper, his flight information from New York City, and a doctor's note confirming his reported flu diagnosis. This is from the Ken Paxton campaign. He hasn't held a rally since September 16th, hasn't been seen in person since September 26th, 12 days ago. I mean, you guys, I mean, we'll open up phone lines. Am I crazy? 12 days for the flu? That's what they're saying, that he has the flu and he hasn't been seen or done any campaigning for 12 days.
0: That's a long absence. I'd give you with a nasty flu hits you. And if you're a young guy, I'm talking, the flu can be fatal for older people. It's really dangerous. But for your 35-year-old guy, the flu can really lay you up. If he was gone 3, 4, 5 days, I would say, Clay, I mean, you know, you can get really nasty. If you have a fever, you can't. He doesn't want to say gibberish on the campaign trail. What do you say, 12 days?
1: 12 days.
0: 12 days. Too long.
1: They're saying he has the flu, and that's why he hasn't been seen in 12 days.
0: I mean, has he been hospitalized? If they're going to tell me he's hospitalized for flu, I would say, okay, well, maybe he's had some complications. 12 days to be down with flu, like, that's weird. It's weird.
1: It is super weird. And so Ken Paxton now calling attention to this, hasn't been seen in person, according to their campaign, since September 26th. I mean, man, that's a long time, 12 days. And so kind of jokingly, they're saying they want a video of him holding a newspaper. The flight he took home from his New York fundraisers, which occurred the very same night he allegedly went to an urgent care facility in Dallas. A doctor's note from the Dallas urgent care he allegedly visited. There are people now posting that this could be Fetterman-like in that he has vanished. Nobody knows where he is. And we went through this with Fetterman. Remember when he had his health-related conditions? He just vanished. And they said, oh, he's going to be fine. And it comes out that he had the stroke. Now, Tallarico's a lot younger, but

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1: Level up your brain. 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

0: Welcome back in, Clay and Buck. I wanted to hit this, Buck. This is starting to go viral. This is from Libs of TikTok. It's audio of Abdul El-Sayed, 2024. He refers to women as birthing people and says that anyone trying to stop children from having genital surgeries is horrible. This is the guy Michigan believes should represent them. 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
1: It's a must-read for public health professionals, researchers, community activists, and advocates of women and birthing people.
2: Against the veto of its Republican governor, Ohio's Republican-dominated legislature has moved to ban all gender-affirming surgeries and hormone therapies. It restricts gender-affirming healthcare for transgender folks until they turn 18. It also bans trans girls and women from girls and women's sports through college. So we discussed in a previous episode with Dr. Cullen Baker, gender-affirming care that allows trans kids, their parents, and their healthcare providers to make the best individual decision for them protects them from suicide. It saves lives, point blank. And I shudder to think about what the implications will be for trans kids in Ohio. More broadly, the law is a massive incursion of government into people's personal lives and healthcare decisions. It's also a profound act of hypocrisy from an ideology which is supposed to be about protecting people from government overreach, not doing it itself.
0: Okay, Buck. First of all, this is strange. This is not some off-the-cuff live audio take. He is reading that clearly off of a document that either someone wrote for him or he wrote for himself. And it's not even particularly well read. This guy's real radical. And I just think that they have tried, because he's glib and he's able to pivot well in interviews. This is pretty crazy. He referred to women as birthing people there, if you missed it. He said that it's essentially a crime to keep under 18s from having gender-affirming care, which is just getting their boobs or their genitals chopped off, under 18. This guy's super radical. I hope that this is starting to cut through the noise in Michigan, because this is not your run-of-the-mill, normal, I would say, battleground Democrat Senate candidate.
3: I don't know that the people we need to care will care. This continues to be my concern. I think that If you don't like El-Sayed saying birthing people, 99% chance you're already voting against El-Sayed if you're going to vote there in Michigan.
0: But do you think they know much about El-Sayed? I mean, this is like for the people out there that are diehards, I agree with you. Like, if you know, but there are a lot of people, I think, that are busy, that have not paid a lot of attention. And I do think saying birthing people is a little bit like when Francesca Hong said we got to cancel Thanksgiving.
3: No, that cut through. You don't think that's, I think that's another level. That's beyond.
0: No, I think birthing people may connect in a way that other things did not, if you just clip that, because there's a certain level of, you're right, there's a certain level of, oh, that's just Democrat talking points.
3: Yeah.
0: Birthing people might work in New York City. It might work in San Francisco. I don't think it plays well with the average Oakland County voter. I don't think it plays well with the average normal person in Wayne County and the Detroit area that's open to voting one way or the other. I do think that there can start to be some branding that cuts through. And I just, El-Sayed also today, Buck, refused to tell MSNBC, why he didn't put out a statement on October 7th. Mamdani did the, you know, hey, yes, that was awful, but the real problem is the genocide that followed.
3: Right.
0: El-Sayed didn't put out anything.
3: I don't think that it is going to hurt him enough to matter. I don't think the people who, if you care about October 7th and El-Sayed's response to it, you already have decided on El-Sayed. I think the only people who are still really in the middle, Clay, are who's gonna bring the price of gas down? Who's gonna help me pay my rent next month? Who's gonna make sure that my healthcare premiums are more affordable in this state, or, you know, whatever. I just don't think that, to your point about people who aren't paying that close attention, yeah. And they don't really care about, you know, what El-Sayed says or doesn't say about the Jewish state. Like, they don't, I don't see it. Maybe I'm wrong, but the indicators right now are that El-Sayed's getting away with a whole lot on all this stuff. Sorry, go ahead.
0: No, let's just jump in here. Tunnel to Towers. We talked about the 25th anniversary last month of 9/11. On this 25th anniversary year, we continue to honor heroes out there like New York City Police Department Detective Eric Kaleha. Eric was Bensonhurst, Brooklyn native, dreamed of being a police officer, fulfilled that dream by joining the NYPD in 1994, worked his way up to the rank of detective, answered the call after September 11th, serving at Ground Zero in the months that followed. He got multiple cancers, unfortunately, based on his exposure there. To honor his life and service, Tunnel to Towers paid off the mortgage of he and his family's home. Survived by his wife, Marilyn, two kids. You can help brave people like the detective Eric here. T2T.org. That is T2T.org.
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17: 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I mean, I'm out in the middle of nowhere. 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
14: 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Blood Trails.
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19: On the night before Halloween in 1975, 15-year-old Martha Moxley was murdered in the Tony Bellhaven neighborhood of Greenwich, Connecticut. She was rich and beautiful and loved by all who knew her. For decades, despite intense media scrutiny, police failed to make an arrest. In 2000, 25 years after Martha's murder, her one-time neighbor, Michael Skakel, was arrested. He'd been 15, like her, at the time of the crime. He was also a cousin of the Kennedys.
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19: 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I read the articles. 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He beat her to death with a golf club. I knew it. And if you followed the case like I did, I bet you knew it too. My name is Andrew Goldman. I've been a journalist for 30 years. I got involved in this case in 2015. 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
3: Welcome back in here to Clay and Buck, and we're talking midterms because they are just weeks away from being determined, and Senate control is critical. We love the great, the beautiful state of Alaska, and there's a very important Senate race that is happening up there involving Senator Dan Sullivan and a field that has, let's just say, intentionally muddied the stream. We will talk to Senator Sullivan about this. Senator, thanks for calling in.
24: Clay and Buck, great to be back on the show. And by the way, we got to get you guys up to Alaska. Remember, we talked about that. It's a beautiful day here in my great state.
3: We have. I told Clay that as long as you don't feed the grizzlies, they'll leave you alone. So I'm nudging him towards the visit on this one. But let me get you to weigh in on where do things stand right now. We know there's Decoy Dan in the field. We also know this Peltola lady has had some stuff come out about her being not exactly miscongeniality with her staff. What do we need to know about the state of the race, Senator?
24: Well, look, it's still neck and neck, and the key is going to be voter turnout. But you're right that, the real Mary Peltola is starting to be revealed to Alaskans. She's a far-left liberal. She will empower Chuck Schumer. She got nothing done in two terms, and I mean that, literally not one bill signed into law. And when she did vote, she voted against Alaska's interests on our military, on resource development, on open borders, on boys and girls sports. I mean, 95% voting rate with Joe Biden when he was president. But to your point, you know, the New York Times of all media outlets did a story that revealed the real character of Mary Peltola. And let's just say she's not so sweet. She's got very big character flaws. Get this, guys. She was in for two terms. In 2 years, 25 staffers quit on her. 25 staffers quit because she physically, emotionally abused the heck out of her staff. And as I like to say to Alaskans, hey, this isn't just staff. These are young Alaskans who went to D.C. to serve their country, our sons and daughters, and this congresswoman literally just abused the living daylights out of her staff. She's unfit for office, guys.
0: Yeah, that's what I was going to ask you. We've seen some of these elections where people have ended up in office that are clearly not capable of doing the job effectively, whatever your politics are, Democrat or Republican. You have a lot of constituents that you do work for that did not vote for you. Your job is to work for every Alaskan. Do you think she's capable of doing this job?
24: No, and I think she's already demonstrated that, again, on the way in which she treats her staff and talks about Alaskans. I mean, there's stuff that I cannot say on the radio that was in this New York Times piece, but slurs, you know, all kinds of just horrible stuff against Alaskans. I mean, not just her staff, but her constituents. But look, zooming out again, it goes to her record. right? When Alaska sends its delegation to D.C., the one thing we expect is that we deliver. Two senators, one congressman, and that's been the tradition, a small but mighty delegation. She had two terms in office, never got one bill signed into law. I've had two terms in the Senate. I have over 63 bills signed into law, delivering across the board on a bunch of things. But here's the other thing. Alaskans work really hard, tough, gritty, resilient, self-reliant. My opponent missed 20% of her votes in the House, 20% of her votes when she was a state House rep, and over one third of her meetings when she was in the Bethel City Council. So doesn't show up, doesn't get the job done. And when she does vote, it's for the far left agenda, which she would empower. Chuck Schumer, guys, as you know, would be horrible for Alaska because he's so anti-resource development, so anti-military. But let's face it, he would be horrible for America. And Schumer's saying his pathway to the majority is through Alaska. So we have become the firewall for freedom for the whole country, which is why I'm going to win.
3: Speaking to Senator Dan Sullivan from Alaska, and I say your name because, one, we want everyone to go out and vote and vote for you. But two, there's a name issue here, as we've discussed before. There is Decoy Dan. Dan, I believe, J. Sullivan, the guy who is on running for pretty obvious reasons. And he made it onto the ballot for this last rung of the election here, this last period before we actually see who wins. Tell us about this situation just a bit. Is it really just pure confusion in your mind that is leading to the 1, 2, 3, whatever it is, percentage of the vote that he has? Or is he just on there and some people actually want to vote for him? What's happening?
24: No, I think the whole point, and look, the Democrats even admit it here, they're openly cheating. We have this ranked choice voting system, which I think has been a fiasco for Alaska because it just leads to this kind of manipulation of the voters. And the Democrats recruited this guy at the last minute. He tried to file as a Republican. He tried to file, actually, believe it or not, guys, with my middle initial, not his. When he launched his campaign and his website and his fundraising letters, it was all with my campaign logo. And his staff, he's got very little staff, he's kind of got no staff, have actually been staff working for Peltola, the Democrat, and even for Schumer. So that's coordination, which, by the way, is illegal. So it is a clear attempt. The only reason this guy's in it is to rig it for Peltola. He's not in it to win it. He hasn't campaigned anywhere. He literally lives on an island in southeast Alaska. Their goal was to get him on the ballot to confuse people, to throw away their vote when they think they're voting for me, to rig it for the Democrat. And I mean, even the Democrats here admitted it's open cheating. Now, I think it's going to backfire, and here's why. This whole scheme, think about it, guys, it treats Alaskans with utter contempt. These Democrats are saying, hey, let's recruit a guy so we can trick our fellow Alaskans into throwing away their vote. If that doesn't tick off people and say, you know what, I am definitely going to get out and vote for the real Dan Sullivan, Dan S. Sullivan, the Marine, the Senator, the family man. I think it's going to drive our voter turnout up because people don't want to be manipulated and they don't want to have their votes stolen. So they're trying, and look, this is going all the way to Schumer and the National Democrats. There is no doubt that they're involved. As a matter of fact, the litigation that put this guy back on the ballot, you know, the big super lawyer for the Democrats, Mark Elias, was in Alaska drawing up law firms. Elias is actually the law firm for Peltola. So, again, it shows that they're all cheating to manipulate the vote. I think Alaskans are a lot smarter than the Democrats let my fellow Alaskans on to be. They're treating them with contempt. And I'm hopeful, and all Alaskans listening, get out and vote. don't let the Democrats steal this election, because it matters not only to Alaska, it matters to the great country we all love. Chuck Schumer, Senate Majority Leader, is an unmitigated disaster for Alaska and America.
0: What? How close is this going to be? And what should people know if they're out there and you want them to be telling their friends, their family, their neighbors that they need to do?
24: Every Republican, we got to get out and vote. Even, you know, not just Republicans, right? The biggest group of voters in Alaska are independents and undeclareds. As we've talked about before, guys, you know, Alaska is much more of a purple state. We have a libertarian streak. We have a very big independent streak. But what needs to happen in this race is that we need to get out and vote. The Democrats are, they're energized. What we need to bring is the same energy, and we're seeing it. We just had the vice president up here. We had a rally in Fairbanks, Alaska. We had hundreds and hundreds of people show up for that. The president is going to be coming to the Mat-Su Valley on Tuesday. That's a great Republican stronghold for Alaska. If we turn out big in the Mat-Su Valley, which is what the president is going to be asking all Alaskans to do, we're going to win this race. Because, again, the record and the vision for the future is so different between D.C. Dems and my liberal opponent and me and Republicans. We want to unleash Alaska energy. We want to make sure that we have thousands of jobs supporting our resource development sector, which makes our state stronger, makes America stronger. We want to build up our military, which is what we're doing. I'm proud to have led a record buildup of our military. And the Dems are against all of that. And my opponent voted with the far left when she was in Congress. Alaskans need to wake up to that fact. She's trying to run as kind of a conservative Democrat. She is anything but a conservative Democrat. She is a far-left liberal who will empower the most far-left group, Schumer and the Senate Democrats, that will crush our state, kill thousands of jobs, and undermine the national security of our country.
3: What's your site for...
0: I was just going to say, have they announced the date for that Trump rally? I know that's going to be a big deal in Alaska.
24: Yeah, it was just announced, guys. It's Tuesday, October 13th.
0: So okay,
24: maybe you
0: so
24: can
0: soon.
24: Come up for that.
0: well, that's really soon. I would love to come up. I would like to come up and help. And I have told you that I will. So have your staff.
24: Well, I'll tell you this. The vice president rally just a couple days ago in Fairbanks, man, it was great. If that's the kind of energy and the get out the vote, focus that we're going to have throughout the state that we saw in Fairbanks, we're going to win. And so, you know, this president has helped us in so many ways on all the issues we're just talking about. And again, the contrast, you guys might remember during the Biden administration, Joe Biden's 4 years as president, which coincided with Schumer's 4 years as Senate Majority Leader, they issued 70 executive orders, 7-0, that were exclusively and singularly focused on shutting down the state of Alaska, killing thousands of jobs, which is what they did. Peltola never lifted a finger during that time. And look, that's what the D.C. Democrats do when they get into power. One of their core principles is to try to turn Alaska into a giant national park and kill thousands of jobs, and Schumer will do it in a minute. When President Trump got reelected second term, the first day in office, he issued an executive order called Unleashing Alaska's Extraordinary Resource Potential. We're the only state that's got our own executive order under this administration. So the rally's going to be big, and it's going to focus on getting out the vote.
0: Great Senator. Stuff. We appreciate it, Senator Sullivan. Everybody get out and vote. Let us know. We'll see if we can find an event that we could make it to. It would be awesome. And President Trump going to be up there on October 13th, which is coming up very, very soon. Thank you, sir.
24: Hey, Clay and Buck, thank you guys. Love to see you up in our state, and thanks for all your great work.
0: Amen. Thank you.
3: Look, you kind of committed us to an Alaska visit, buddy. So we're.
0: I know. I just need to know. I need to get something on the calendar. The 13th. I thought the president was going to come later in the election cycle.
3: Let's go in like July.
0: I think October Alaska would be nice. I don't necessarily want to be in Alaska in January or
3: you
0: December.
3: You better wear your thermal underwear, buddy, but maybe July.
0: 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Had to do a little bit late lift. 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
0: Welcome back in, Clay and Buck. We got a bunch of talkbacks. Let's see. Candy in Texas, 1200 WOAI.
4: This is Candy in Central Texas, and I don't think Tallarico is sick. I think he said too many stupid things lately, and he is saying the quiet things out loud, which is not going to get him elected. So they've hidden him away in the Biden basement until the election, just for safety's sake.
0: I just, if you're the underdog as a Democrat, my concern there, if I were analyzing this, is you have to make the case. You can't hide from the case. But Andy in Wisconsin has a similar theory. 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
8: Hey, guys. Hope you're doing well. This is Andy from Milwaukee, Wisconsin, calling. On the Tallarico thing, I think they're just pulling a straight up Kamala Harris with them. They don't want him out on the trail because every time he opens his mouth, he starts losing points. So I don't think he's sick. I think they're sick of him in front of a camera. That's basically it. Have a good one, fellas.
0: Derek in Colorado. These are all serious. Derek in Colorado may be the only man in the audience that's angry at me for taking a shot at cider, but here he is.
9: Sorry, Clay. I got to side with Buck on the cider. There's nothing better than a Strongbow or a Bulmers on a hot day. You are wrong again.
3: What did he say? What
0: Strongbow? There's the cider brands. He's referring to the particular
3: Strongbow or a what?
0: I don't know what the other type is because I'm a man. Don't drink cider, but evidently there are you know, men out there who are fans of cider. And he I honestly don't even know what the brands of cider are. I have vaguely heard of Strongbow. Now, inevitably, what's going to happen is we're going to finish the show and they're going to be like, so cider companies really want to sponsor the show.
3: Yep. Yep. Like, we want to send you guys a couple cases of cider from this great new sponsor.
0: And
3: be like,
0: and I'm going to be on. I'm going to be on tomorrow.
3: I can speak. I can speak to the cider.
0: You're going
3: to
0: hear me say,
3: if Big Cider wants to just throw a lot of money at me, no problem. Clay is cut out on that one. So Big Cider, you know where to find me.
0: Always been a huge cider guy, as you all know. We'll see. Where is Tallarico? He's absent. We'll see if he's back on the scene tomorrow. Thanks for hanging out with us. You know where to find us on the radio tomorrow.
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11: Overdue homecoming. Lisa Brady, Fox News. The USS Abraham Lincoln just returning to San Diego Bay following a record-long deployment in the conflict with Iran, including reports of deteriorating conditions and suicide attempts. President Trump posting today there will not be new attacks on Iran ahead of the midterm elections, just before hosting a summit on science, honoring several tech leaders.
12: And with the help of the brilliant men and women here today, we will always be on top. There's nobody that can compete with us.
11: Calling it a golden age of innovation. A federal judge denies bond for the wife of former Venezuelan leader Nicolas Maduro after a hearing in New York City.
13: As protesters demanded the release of Nicolas Maduro's wife, Celia Flores, outside the courthouse in Lower Manhattan. Inside, her lawyers argued that Flores should be released due to health conditions that could be better treated at a medical facility instead of behind bars. Flores, who already faced drug trafficking charges and has been behind bars since January, also now faces additional criminal charges, a superseding indictment alleged that the other members of the Maduro administration.

0: Hurricane Isaias, expected to hit the northern Gulf Coast with a possible landfall late tomorrow or early Saturday, but impacts sooner.
1: By tomorrow, about midday. That's the heavy rain. That's by the Panhandle. That's Mobile. And then the core of the storm rolls in. That is about 9 to 10 o'clock tomorrow. That's when the heavy stuff is going to be located and just dries up through Mississippi, Alabama, Tennessee.
0: Fox weather meteorologist Bob Van Dillen. Storm surge, also a big concern. Right now, top sustained winds 85 miles an hour. 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
2: Many, many years ago, I served in Iraq, and Saddam Hussein would, like, spit out his tea at the amount of money that Donald Trump has stolen from his own people.
3: 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I think that's some of the stupidest I ever heard.
4: Sean Hannity is on right now. And so is his very popular countdown. 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
1: All right, thank you, Scott Shannon. Thanks to all of you for being with us. Write down our toll-free telephone number. You want to be a part of the program. My voice is in and out today. And, you know, well, this is the second or third time, Hannity, you've had, you know, your voice being troubles. Voice troubles. I'm like, yeah, well, do you want to know my day yesterday? Get up. My second appearance this week on Fox and Friends. Get up early. So not sleeping, traveling on the road and all that sort of thing. Which, by the way, I had a great day yesterday because it was the 30th anniversary of Fox News. Then I got to MC the event. I'm talking all day because I'm seeing people that I normally don't get to see and catching up and, you know, talk. You know, that went on for an hour and a half. Then come over and I did this radio show. Then what did I do after that? Then I had to go to another event for the 30th. Then I go to do Stephen A's podcast. Which, by the way, it was fun. If you want to watch it on Stephen A's page, it was fun. Then I go and what did I do after that? Then I did the TV show. And it's just I think from the moment I got up at like 6 o'clock in the morning to the time I went to bed, maybe around 1 in the morning, I talked the whole time. And so, yeah, that's a lot of talking for anybody. And yeah, your voice gets sore. Now, I can take the easy option. My voice, I'm going to take off today. I'm a little snowflake. No, I don't live my life like that. If I don't have to take off, I won't take off. And so it's good enough to do the show. So here I am and I'm sucking on Ricola and I just put it down. I put it on a night. I saved the wrapper. This way I'm not wasting the Ricola because, you know, they last a long time. Ricola. Anyway, all right. 26 days until the most important midterm in our lifetime. Later on, we have Newt Gingrich will join us. By the way, one last thing. It's one of those things where it sounds worse than I don't feel bad at all. It's just I've just been talking too much. Well, maybe you'll shut up now, Hannity. That's what we want. Linda likes it because I haven't tried to aggravate her back. She's been trying to aggravate me all day today.
2: How am I doing?
1: Not well. Why are you saying?
2: Oh, you're stuttering. Boss, that make you uncomfortable.
1: Boss, your voice. You got to save your voice.
2: No, I called you Demi Moore.
1: What do you want me to? You want me to take prednisone and get a big puffy face, and then everyone can say that I got moon face again?
2: No thanks.
1: That was a great moment in my life.
2: You should have pity on me. I suffered, not you. I mean, I had to look at you and I had to talk about you and then I had to defend you and say you weren't dying.
1: You didn't have to look at me.
2: Of course I do. All you ask is 3 hours a day, 1 hour a night, and then a very long podcast.
1: Well, the problem
2: is
1: we don't do those. Yesterday was an exception because I was in New York.
2: I watch you on television. I am a dedicated employee. You're welcome. I don't hear the thank you.
3: My one question is why wasn't Linda invited to Stephen A's podcast?
2: Yeah, that would have been good. I knew him first. You stole him from me.
1: I stole him from you.
2: I was talking to him yesterday. He was calling me and I said, you know, I'm on a very important show right now. He's like, just tell him it's me. I'm like, no, call me later.
1: Oh, did he want to talk to me?
2: He wanted to talk to me. Don't be jealous.
1: Oh. What? He wanted to get tips on how to debate me?
2: How to irritate you for later. That's right. I gave him a lot. He seemed to do very well.
1: It is. I wish I could give you confidence about the election. I don't have pessimism about the election, but I don't have confidence about the election either. I think I'm being more honest than a lot of other people out there. Those people that are telling you they know how this election is going to turn out, I think they're guessing. I think the polls have been atrocious. I don't trust them. Like Newt Gingrich said, and he'll join us at the top of the next hour, I can sit here and make a case that Republicans can shock the world. I believe they can. And I can make a case that we could have a blue wave. If those of you out there don't take this election seriously, I can tell you there's enough of you out there in this audience all around the country that can make the difference in this election. And I could tell you what the stakes are. I'm not going to read through my list of all the accomplishments of President Trump because I put it on my website at Hannity.com. I'm not going to read through the stated list of the DSA because that is on my website on Hannity.com. And, you know, so I don't have to repeat, you know, but, you know, one thing I decided this election season, because I will often, you know, say it every day, multiple times a day in the hopes that you can repeat it yourself. And I figure, well, let me just put it on the website and you can, you know, put it in your pocket and tell your friends, your family, your coworkers, neighbors, and anybody else in your life that's important, what's at stake. This is a very strange year, though, when it comes to this election. And let me explain what I mean by that. Michelle Tafoya, I never would have thought Minnesota would ever be in the conversation 26 days outside of this election, but it is part of the conversation. She's 1 point down, according to Matt Towery. It's the strangest thing to watch in the state of Kansas that has not elected a Democratic senator in like 100 years. But if you listen to the state-run, abusively biased, corrupt legacy media mob, if you listen to them, they're telling you, oh, no, Kansas is a toss-up. I'm not trusting the poll. The polling has been so atrocious. I never saw polling in my life where, you know, a race was off by 20 and 30 points, and that happened twice so far in the primary season. Once in Michigan, El Sayed was supposed to win by 20 points or more, and he barely won by one. And then Francesca Hung was supposed to win in Wisconsin. There were polls showing anywhere between 20 and 30 points, and she lost by 3,000 votes. So I don't know. But then that you've got these odd happenings where I'm looking at candidates. You know, it's very obvious in Texas that the Democrats picked somebody even more radical than Jasmine Crockett. And I didn't think that was going to be possible. But they picked, you know, six gender telefrico. I would welcome Matt at the border. God is non-binary, whatever you call it. Even though, you know, he says, this is my biblical, I get this, my biblical worldview. You know, never mind our Father in heaven, et cetera, et cetera. He fights for the rights of men to play women's sports, vegan campaign in a cattle state, no drilling in an oil state. He's been off the grid, apparently sick. No, he's never been seen, and I guess in the last 11 days. I thought he was up in New York at one point. I thought I read a report that he was up in New York raising money from all these radical groups. But he's being called out. The president's been campaigning for Ken Paxton down in Texas, which is important. By the way, don't forget Greg Abbott, who I think is a great candidate down in Texas. The polls now tightening significantly in Ohio. Let me just warn you about Sherrod Brown. Sherrod Brown is a 99% whatever the Democratic leadership wants voter. That's Sherrod Brown. You threw him out of office in the Buckeye State once. Don't put him back in office because it's not just going to be Chuck Schumer and company. It's going to be the radicalized Democrats and the DSA that will control the Democratic Party altogether. And Sherrod Brown is not going to fight them. Sherrod Brown will become a reliable vote for Democrats. You know, Abdul El-Sayed, we've said everything there is to say about him. And, you know, Mike Rogers will make a great choice in the state of Michigan. I hope he wins that race. I hope all of you in Michigan get out. I hope all of you in Ohio get out. I hope all of you conservatives, Republicans, you know, get out in Iowa, get out in Texas, get out in Maine. I hope you'll get out in Alaska. We're going to focus in on Alaska later in the program. I hope that, you know, I can't believe that they're running candidates, a candidate in Kansas, apparently a mega church pastor that thinks the people of Kansas, which happens to also be a cattle state, you know, repent for eating meat and for driving your automobile. You got this crazy lunatic, Ram Platner 2.0, Troy Jackson, in the state of Maine, apparently has a really abusive, horrible temper on top of his radical views. I mean, he's DSA through and through. I mean, who would think in South Carolina that you'd have, they would have picked a Democratic candidate, you know, on X holding up signs, protect trans kids. But even going beyond that, she supported puberty blockers, hormone therapy for minors, which is insane. This is Annie Tranny. They're calling her Annie Tranny. Annie Tranny Andrews, because protect trans kids. You can see the picture up there. And in the state of South Carolina, you know, how can you be against the Second Amendment? I never thought that would be possible. So it's such an odd and strange election year.

0: a complete BS artist. You know, some blogger, some streamer from California, that's his best friend, Hassan Piker. African-American and Jewish voters, black voters, Jewish voters in Michigan are saying that they're reluctant to vote for Abdul El-Sayed. Even MSDNC did this. Apparently, they were doing interviews of people in Michigan, and they went there. They spoke to a total of four groups of Democratic voters, Wayne County, African-Americans, Oakland County, Jewish voters. The Jewish voters, very apprehensive about Abdul El-Sayed's stance on Israel. Some African-American voters telling MSDNC that he hasn't taken advantage of the opportunities to help them understand who he is, and argued that they weren't going to vote for him just because he's a Democrat. And I think he's taken advantage that we as black people are Democratic. And I think, and he thinks we're going to vote for him anyway. And I'm like, no, sir. One of the Michigan voters said, if you go to Congress to represent me, I need you to talk about what's going on in this community. I was like, good. I tell every Republican, you know, you should be going into predominantly minority areas, because Democrats have historically failed minority communities all across the country. There is a YouGov poll showing a dead heat now in Texas, where other polls had shown Talafrica winning. I think as this race gets closer in the next 26 days, you're going to see the people of Texas wake up and say, no way. That's my, I hope, that's my prayer. I'm telling everybody to assume, and I don't care what state you're in. I mean, even my free state of Florida has a DSA Democratic Senate candidate running against Ashley Moody. You got this phony baloney, you know, former Republican that's running against Byron Donalds. You got a great AG in James Uthmeyer. And they are attacking him left, right, and sideways with these false ads about him. By the way, those of you in the state of New Jersey, your new governor, Mikey Sherrill, reveals her state discovered another 750 more illegal voters on their voting rolls. What a shock. Can't believe it. How could that possibly happen? But it's getting interesting. I wish I could tell you what the outcome is going to be, but I can only tell you that is in your hands. You will get to decide what will follow the words Fox News can now project. You will get to make that decision. You will have a say. This is your election as of today. If you choose not to participate, you're making a mistake. The stakes could not be higher. And if everybody has the mindset that your vote will be the determining vote in terms of the control of the House and the Senate, then I think we'll win the election. But that's up to you. I'm only one person, one vote. All right. Everybody needs a home security system. And, you know, there are systems out there that are reactive. That's kind of the system that says, Mr. and Mrs. Linda, your home has been broken into. Can you imagine breaking into Linda's house if she's there?
1: Watch out. I got a 6-hour and a burner.
0: Oh, boy. You got the rose version, right?
1: I got a pretty one. That way it looks nice while I'm shooting you.
0: Oh, it looks nice when you're... Okay, thank you. Anyway, or you can get a Simply Safe home security system. They are proactive. And let me tell you something. They are built around a responsibility. You don't want to stop a break. 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
3: 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For about $2, let's say somebody sees you on a social media posting. 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That means your name, your address, your phone number, your cell phone number, everything about you, you know, relatives, where they live, where you used to live, et cetera, et cetera. It's not like it's ever been before. This is a real, clear, present danger for every single person. Now, who are the people that are selling this information? 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And let's look at it this way. Bad people, they can't hurt you if they can't find you, and you don't want them to find you. Have you thought about what would the country look like if the Democrats got the House of Representatives? Now, if they did, I don't even think that Hakeem Jeffries would be the speaker. I think they would go probably with a DSA person. I'd say probably AOC could be a potential contender and may very well have the votes. You never know. I think because everybody's so afraid of the squad and the DSA, which is the power structure, if you will. It's almost like they're the new establishment of the Democratic Party. They are the mainstream now. They are the life's blood of the Democratic Party. Or imagine Chuck Schumer, you know, you think, OK, well, he would be the next Senate Majority Leader. God forbid, you know, if we win Maine and we win Michigan and we win Iowa and we win Ohio and we win Texas, and we win Alaska, we will win the U.S. Senate and a majority. And if we win New Hampshire, that's icing on the cake. We will, I think we'll win Maine. I think this guy's becoming a total, complete, exposed nutcase, just like his predecessor, Graham Platter. I'm talking about Troy Jackson. But it would be a nightmare. And the stated agenda, again, I won't go through it one more time because I've gone through it quite a bit over the last number of months on this program leading up to where we are today. You know, when we're on the air next Tuesday, it's going to be 3 weeks from Election Day. I know Monday's Columbus Day, a holiday for a lot of people, but next Tuesday, we're 3 weeks away from Election Day. That's how close this is now. That's how important this election is becoming. And, you know, so, and if you add Minnesota to the list, but there are, I can't help but be impacted by what I read every day, which is why I'm urging you not to read everything that I read every day. You know, if you look at past elections that Donald Trump is a factor in, you know, starting in 2016 and moving forward, the media has had the worst job, has done the worst job in relation to being able to poll the effect of Trump. They have not been good at it. It's not like they're getting better at it. This has been one of the worst years I've ever seen in my life. But it is what it is. You know, there was an interesting point that Karl Rove made. I don't always agree with Karl, but I like him. and he made it in the Wall Street Journal. He offered some insight into how wrong the polls have been in recent national elections. And he pointed out, and he's right about this, that pollsters overestimated the Democrats' share of the vote in nearly three quarters of their surveys. I mean, that's insane. That's like an institutional bias in polling. You know, there's a reason why I only bring on Matt Towery, Robert Cahaley, John McLaughlin on this program, because Kellyanne, who has a lot of experience in polling, because they're really good at what they do. And, you know, so if three quarters of the time they're overestimating Democratic share of the vote, that means they're getting it wrong. You know, how is it they got it so wrong in 2016, 2020, 2024? I don't know. One of the best GOP polling minds, Patrick Ruffini, studied 3,312 polls over the last four elections. He found 73% of these overstated Democratic performance compared with the actual results. Pointed out that the Democratic overperformance peaked in July at 5.9 points. The numbers generally started declining by late August. By Election Day, polls were on average 2.6 points more Democratic than what the end results end up being. Now, I've told you that these companies, you know, we're dealing with the legacy media mob, which is abusively biased and corrupt. They have an agenda. They are an extension of all things Democratic Party. Now, this guy Ruffini also examined the most competitive races during this period and those with 30 or more polls. And at this point in the cycle, those polls were 7 points more Democratic than the outcome. The redder the state, the more the polls overstated the Democratic candidates' numbers. Now, if this pattern holds this year, then virtually every battleground Senate race is in play. Every one of them. That means that me telling you to assume that your vote for your congressman or congresswoman, if you have a Senate race in your state for your senator, for a gubernatorial race for your gubernatorial candidate, attorney general, etc., in your state, you know, that assume that your vote will decide the outcome of every one of those races. Very interesting to me that Barack Obama plans to hit the campaign trail with Abdul El-Sayed. I tell you the reason why I think this is happening. MSDNC did a focus group of African Americans, and it came back very negatively towards Abdul El-Sayed. And this is where I've always pointed out, nobody ever really paid attention to me. I'm very proud of the investigative work we did before the 2008 election. And that was, we vetted Barack Obama, where the rest of the media was just singing hope and change and hope and change, etc. But we did a deep dive into Reverend Jeremiah Wright, his value system. Remember, Barack Obama sat in the pews of this guy for over 20 years. We got into his relationship with Bill. Well, what was the name of the theology? He used to teach a certain theology. I forget what it is. It was Black Liberation Theology. That was it. You know, the same guy that after 9/11/01, the Sunday after, you know, America's chickens coming home to roost.
0: White America, U.S. of KKKA, America's chickens coming home to roost.
4: No, no, no. Not God bless America. God America, God America.
3: He said that the Sunday after 9/11/01. The rest of the media would not hold him accountable for that. Maybe one of the more interesting things that we did is I sent members of my television staff to Reverend Wright's church, and they knew we were there. They knew they worked for my show, and they were actually very welcoming from the pulpit. And then I, as per my instructions, I said, all right, I want you to go, if they have tapes of old sermons, I want you to grab them, and then we're going to go through them, and then we're going to see what other crazy things this guy may have said over the years. I think we got a few gems in there. Then it was Bernadine Dorn and Bill Ayers. You know, of all days, 9/11/01, they were in the New York Times that morning before all of that happened. and they were members of the Weather Underground. And Bill Ayers was quoted as saying, you know, that he wished they didn't do more. So anyway, back to Obama hitting the campaign trail. I think this is probably related to MSDNC and the focus group that they did, and probably related to the fact that African-American voters are not convinced they're going to vote for Abdul El-Sayed. El-Sayed wrote on Monday, "It is my honor and privilege to announce that President Barack Obama is joining us on the trail in Detroit on Saturday, October 24th. Get ready." Now, why would Obama be going on the trail? Why would he be going to Detroit? I assume to shore up some votes. Although, you know, Obama's been on the trail ever since he left the White House. He's not really had that big an impact on the campaign trail. But I don't think Obama was a good president for any American, period, full stop. Minorities in America have the lowest poverty rate this second term of Donald Trump than they've ever had in history. Median income, household income, highest it's ever been. You know, if you look at, you know, because we keep hearing, if you believe what the media is saying, that, you know, they're concerned about the economy, they're concerned about gas prices. If you believe that, well, why is it that blue states and cities, as I've been saying, pay on average 34 more cents a gallon? And if you're complaining about high gas prices, okay, consider this. You vote for Democrats, but they believe in climate alarmism, and they don't like drilling. They don't like fracking. They want us to have alternative energy. They would go down the path of Western Europe, and they'd spend trillions of dollars on alternative energy sources while still the lifeblood of the world's economy is oil, gas, and coal. That's what they would do. It would be a waste of your money. Europe has wasted trillions. We in this country have wasted, you know, hundreds of billions of dollars. You know, how is less drilling, and we now have more acreage open for oil exploration, gas exploration, coal exploration than ever before because of President Trump? Explain to me the economics behind how drilling is going to lower fuel prices or blocking new refineries, which Democrats are well known to do. How is that going to lower the price at the pump for you and your family? How is their constant obsession about raising taxes on fossil fuels going to lower prices, or their mandates, their electric vehicle mandates? Okay, I have a gas car and I have an electric car, but I only have the electric car because I like it and it's a good car. But still, you got to charge the car and that takes energy. Okay, so where's your energy? Just pick your poison, basically. How is allowing the world's leading state sponsor of terrorism, you know, allowing them to have a nuclear bomb? Everyone that's upset about the Strait of Hormuz, which, by the way, the lanes are open, oil is getting through at nearly pre-war levels. How is it that if we had a nuclear-armed Iran, what do you think they do to the Strait of Hormuz? You know, what instability would they create in the entire region? And how is allowing this terror state to get a nuclear bomb? We'd never have any oil come out of the Strait of Hormuz. It'd be shut because nobody would dare go in there, and they would be in full control of it, because those are the policies that Democrats are offering on top of their stated agenda, which, again, you can get it on my website. There's no reason for me to keep repeating it over and over and over again. But anyway, things are getting interesting. I'll say this. They are. You have a neophyte congressional hopeful battling Long Island Republican Nick LaLota for his seat, leaning in after the New York Post published racy bondage pictures of him last month. How did I miss this? I read the New York Post every day. Democrat's name is Chris Gallant. Apparently shrugged off the controversy in his sit-down interview with the New York Times, saying that he thought the September report, which included nearly naked pictures of the candidate in a halter and with a thick collar around his neck, attached to a heavy chain might be a Kim Kardashian moment. What does that mean? The photos were part of an ad campaign that he had participated in years ago. I mean, all my friends know I'm kinky. Well, I got to give him an A+ for honesty, right, Linda?
5: I have to give him, I tell you what you do in your bedroom, you're not hurting babies or puppies, you do you.
3: Would you vote for the guy that says he's...
5: Go ahead, ask the question. Go ahead, you can do it. What's the question?
3: He says he's kinky. Would you vote for that guy that said he wanted a Kim Kardashian moment?
5: Does he know how to balance the budget and put illegal immigrants behind bars and out of our country?
3: No, he's a Democrat.
5: Well, then I wouldn't vote for him anyway. Kinky or not.
3: Oh, is that like a plus in your book?
5: I mean, I don't know. You know, if he was a Republican, but he was able to balance the budget, I'd give him a pass. But he's a Democrat, so he's already a loser. Forget about it.
3: Oh, you'd give him a pass.
5: Absolutely. What you do in your bedroom is your business. Don't mess with kids. Don't mess with puppies, animals of any kind. I'm all right.
3: All right. I make Christian Grey look like Amateur Hour. Isn't that from 50 Shades of
5: it
3: whatever?
5: It is indeed.
3: Why did all these
5: housewives
3: get into that show? I don't know.
5: Boring husbands.
3: By the way, requests for mail-in ballots have plunged in Ohio. Hello, Ohio. Republicans, get your mail-in ballots. Yeah, I know. It went over my head. You know why? Because
5: you're like, I'm not getting into it.
3: I just don't want to deal with you.
5: Oh, that's just mean.
3: No, that's just honest. Born on America's darkest day, 9/11/01. 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Heroes like Army Sergeant Mario Nelson. Now, Mario served in the National Guard. He volunteered at Ground Zero after the 9/11 attacks. Later, Mario enlisted full-time in the Army, was deployed to Iraq, and sadly, Mario made the ultimate sacrifice when he was killed by a rocket-propelled grenade. 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And Mario left behind, sadly, his wife and his daughter. 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
13: Dig below the surface in central Mississippi, and odds are good you'll find a burnt orange color looking back up at you. 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
13: 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In Mississippi, keeping secrets is as old as the soil itself. So can the truth ever really be uncovered?
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2: Storm prep is spreading along the Gulf Coast. I'm Lisa Brady, Fox News. As Hurricane Isaias approaches, a state of emergency in Florida.
4: You are going to see potential for storm surge all the way down the Florida Panhandle. You will start to see a risk of tornadoes prior to the eye of the storm reaching landfall.
2: Governor Ron DeSantis says there will be impacts with a projected landfall along the northern Gulf Coast late tomorrow or early Saturday. Storm warnings from the Florida Panhandle to Louisiana. Right now, the storm is centered less than 350 miles south of the Mississippi River. Home at last for the USS Abraham Lincoln, arriving back in San Diego Bay after months of supporting operations against Iran.
5: As dozens of sailors stood atop the aircraft carrier, the Lincoln left last November bound for the Pacific, but was redirected to the Middle East after the U.S. and Israel launched the conflict with Iran in February. Relieved by the USS George Washington in late August, the Lincoln began its journey home, its record-long deployment of 265 uninterrupted days at sea, drawing national attention amid reports of psychological stress among the crew and severe supply shortages. The Navy revealing among the first to disembark were 64 fathers meeting their babies for the first time.
2: Fox's Christian Goodwin, Secretary Pete Hegseth flew out to that carrier yesterday, giving the crew a presidential unit citation. President Trump says the U.S. will not be attacking Iran anytime before the midterm elections, also posting that productive discussions are being held.
19: He says U.S. sanctions and a naval blockade will remain in full force, and oil will continue to transit through the Strait of Hormuz. In recent days, the president has signaled he believes the conflict with Iran will end soon with either a deal or renewed airstrikes.
2: Fox's Jared Halpern at the White House. Publicly, Iran remains defiant. A mixed finish on Wall Street. The Dow up 51 points at the bell. 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
1: All right, thanks, Scott Shannon. 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It is 800-941-SEAN. You want to be a part of the program? Well, here we are. It's coming. It's 26 days from today. Former Speaker of the House Newt Gingrich is with us. He's written two new pieces. Last week we discussed that for the first time in his life, following politics, that he can make a case we could have a blue wave this year. He can make the case that Republicans shocked the world. The bottom line is, I'm just telling all of you, the polls have been so atrocious this year not to pay attention to them. And wherever you are, if you make it your business in your heart, mind and soul that you're going to participate, do your part and go out and vote. We could shock the world. Historical trends and Republicans could hold the Senate, maybe hold the House. I don't know. I can make a case for both scenarios as well. Newt Gingrich put out a couple of pieces this week. One, the Schumer Senate would be a nightmare. He's not wrong. And two, Somali gangs may topple Democrats in Minnesota. We told you about Matt Towery and Insider Advantage in the poll. They had that Senate race there at a 1-point race. Former Speaker of the House, Newt Gingrich, sir, how are you?
2: I'm doing great. And I think you sort of captured where we are. I have to say, though, and you know, because I wrote about this week, what's happening with Michelle Tafoya in Minnesota is very exciting. It now looks like she has a real shot at winning that Senate seat. And beyond that, the anger in Minnesota about the scale of the fraud, the level of the Somali gang violence, which has really flared up in the last few weeks, and the whole sense of how bad the Democrats have been. Even Amy Klobuchar, who's a very attractive, moderate senator by Democratic standards, liberal by our standards, people thought she was going to sweep to a victory. She's only 2 points ahead. And in the Senate race, the Democratic lieutenant governor, who's been deeply weakened by being next to Tim Wirtz for the last 8 years, she's 1 point ahead and the big enough undecided. And I think the dynamic there, you could have a shocking Minnesota sweep, something which I think last happened for Republicans in 1978. That's how far back you have to go. And that's just another example of if there was truly a blue wave, Minnesota couldn't be in play. But the fact is, Minnesota's today is absolutely in play.
1: All right. So states that normally wouldn't be in play for the Democrats are in play. And then there are some states, if you believe the polls, and I'm telling people not to believe them, states like Texas and others are closer than Republicans would like. That's almost inexplicable. I can't think of a year where that was happening.
2: I can't either. That's why I think this is really fascinating, because you have really strong cross currents. People are legitimately unhappy with the price of gasoline, the price of diesel. So they'd be inclined to send a signal to Republicans, and then they think about it, and they're so frightened by the Schumer Democrats and what the Schumer Democrats stand for, they then come back to the Republicans. And so I think it's a fascinating election year, and I think if the president will keep pounding away at it, in the end, I could be totally wrong, but I don't think Texas is going to vote for somebody like Tallarico, who, frankly, is a little bit nuts. I don't know about you, but I find the idea that God is non-binary to be so weird, that there are six different genders. This is just a guy who, he's attractive, pleasant, and crazy. I think in Maine, in the end, my hunch is that Collins will win again, because she knows what she's doing. She's done it for a long time. And they keep nominating, the Democrats keep nominating weird people who have done weird things. I think that all of that's sort of catching up with them. And so I think that I'm looking forward to election night, because the truth is, Sean, I don't know what's going to happen.
1: Well, I don't think anybody ever really knows until the votes are counted. I say that all the time. There are years you feel more confident. I was pretty confident going into election day last in 24. only because I was looking and comparing early voting numbers from 2020 to 2024, and Kamala Harris was so underperforming where Joe Biden had been. Mathematically, I didn't think she had a shot, and I ended up being right in that prediction, because they would have needed a record-breaking day of numbers in terms of Democratic turnout in heavily Democratic areas. And I watched all day in Pennsylvania and Wisconsin and Michigan and Arizona and everywhere else, and it just wasn't happening, and it wasn't materializing for her. But, you know, interesting things. I mean, there, even in South Carolina, they have a pro-trans Democratic candidate, anti-gun Democratic candidate running against Darlene Graham. You got this lunatic that's running, you know, a mega church pastor that thinks it's a sin to eat meat and to use cars in Kansas. And we're told that might be a closer race than we thought it would be. And then I look in the free state of Florida, and you got a Senate candidate there that is a complete DSA candidate. And I'm like, OK, unless the state of Florida changes that dramatically in 2 years, I can't imagine in the end it turns out that way. One of the things that makes a midterm more unpredictable is the fact that turnout is the key factor. And, you know, you get 25% off the top that you can pretty reliably guess that they're not going to show up for some reason like they would in a presidential year.
2: Oh, that's exactly right. And I look around and I see where Trump is going. He is churning out the Republican base. He went to Iowa, which is a surprisingly close race this year, and ended up announcing a huge steel mill in rural Iowa, creating jobs, and got terrific coverage in the Iowa newspapers because it really was about improving the quality of life in Iowa. And I suspect that alone may be enough for us to keep the Senate seat, which looked pretty close, but now that Trump is there, he went to Nebraska, had a huge turnout. And I think what he's doing is what Harry Truman did. Remember, Truman was so far behind in September in 1948 that Gallup quit polling because they said it's just obvious he's going to lose. And then Truman just kept campaigning and kept turning out the vote. And on Election Day, lo and behold, the famous picture of Truman holding up the Chicago Tribune, which had a front page that said Dewey wins, because they went to press too early. And Truman, of course, came from behind in California, won re-election in one of the great campaigns in American history. Well, as Trump gets out on the stump and he's out there seeing people, and he has good messages, and frankly, people need to think about, for example, in Georgia, Ossoff is the Democrat who's going to vote for Schumer to be the leader of the Senate. Schumer is committed to impeaching Trump. He is committed to screwing up the government for 2 years. He is committed to left-wing values, including transgender males in women's sports and a whole range of other issues. And I think, if we can drive that message home, every Democratic senator voted for the largest tax increase in history. Now, that's a fact. And we just need to drive that message home again and again.
1: You know, I think the president going out there is good for getting the base out and energizing the base. And, you know, for all the people that are rightly concerned about gas prices, and I happen to be one of them, I don't like paying any more than I have to pay for anything, to be very blunt. But if you look at blue states and compare them to red states, why is it on average that people in blue states are paying 34 cents more per gallon than people in red states? And if you look at the cost of this radicalized Green New Deal and what it's going to cost everybody, okay, the cost is prohibitive to me. I mean, over 10 years, they're looking at $212, you know, trillion dollars. How do you possibly afford that as a country? And why does anybody believe that government that gave us the worst schools, that want to defund the police, open borders and abolish prisons, and every Obamacare promise is not fulfilled? Why would you put your faith, hope, trust in them anyway?
2: Well, okay, that's the key to this. You look where the Democrats really run things. New York City, Chicago, Los Angeles. These are nightmares. They have huge numbers of homeless. They have huge numbers of crime. They're killing jobs. They're driving away successful people. Why would you want that model of failure to be the model you vote for? And I think Republicans just have the nerve to keep telling the truth, keep pointing out the examples, and I think they may be very pleasantly surprised by the results on Election Day.
1: On my website, I have three specific things I put up for this audience. One, I have the stated DSA agenda, and I put it up there so people can remember, and I don't have to repeat it, every half hour on this program in the hopes that people will put it in their memory bank. The second thing I put up there is what the media will never report, which is a lot of good news, and that is the success of Donald Trump in under 2 years that nobody ever talks about. The third thing I have up there are the series of five podcasts you did.

0: They have to go vote.
1: All right, quick break. Right back. More with former Speaker of the House, Newt Gingrich. And your call's coming up, 800-941-SHAWN, if you want to be a part of the program as we continue.
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13: It's August 2023. A county government meeting in Pennsylvania's Lehigh Valley. A young woman, early 20s, steps up to the mic to speak.
14: My two-month-old son was happily drinking milk from his bottle when he quickly started choking, turned blue, and went limp. My boyfriend transported our son to the changing table as I grabbed an anti-choking device and my boyfriend began assembling it. Two pumps of the device and my son was conscious, gasping for air and coughing up milk.
13: They all went to the ER to make sure the baby was okay.
14: But upon arriving at Lehigh Valley Hospital, the diagnosis quickly became something so different.

0: different.
1: One of the doctors had a theory.
0: She stated to my father and mother-in-law that we are young first-time parents who got frustrated with our baby and violently shook him to make him stop crying, and a confession would only make things easier for us.
1: The parents were told to leave the hospital without their son, and he wouldn't come home for 7 whole months.
0: I'm a postpartum mom dealing with the grief and the trauma of my son being ripped from my arms. And I'm a mom who lost everything in less than 24 hours due to one doctor's misdiagnosis. Enough is enough.
1: And then the next person speaks. And the next one. The stories they tell form a pattern of parents walking into a Lehigh Valley hospital to get help for a child, only to leave without them. And the same doctor's name kept coming up again and again. A pediatrician.
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1: That's what I wanted to know, too. From Serial Productions and The New York Times, I'm Diane Neary, and this is The Preventionist, a story about a doctor and the rise of a powerful field of pediatric medicine.
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5: All right, we continue. Former Speaker of the House, Newt Gingrich, is with us. Toll-free, our number is 800-941-SEAN, if you want to join us. How do you feel that the president is doing? We've been watching him now out on the campaign trail. I think he's done 5 or 6 stops up to this point. And in Texas more recently, earlier today, to boost Ken Paxton's chances. And he's going to be going all over the country, including Alaska and South Carolina. I mean, he's going pretty much everywhere in an effort to go all out, do his part. You know, how do you feel the message is going over on the campaign trail?
6: I think he's doing his part. He is energizing the base. There's no question when you look at the size of the crowds that he, you know, he's still Donald Trump. But I have to tell you, Chris and I found ourselves last night watching Secretary of State Marco Rubio standing in front of the Acropolis and the Parthenon in Athens. And I just wrote about this as a newsletter at Gingrich 360. He gave a speech that was so good.
5: It was one of his best speeches by far ever. And by the way, it's a preview of coming attractions. All that we see unfolding that's bad in Europe is coming here if these lunatics get in office.
6: That's exactly right. But I thought that Marco did probably as good a job as anybody has seen. It was very clear. The backdrop, of course, was like a movie set. And he was tying together Greek civilization, modern Western civilization, and the fact that this struggle, which the Greeks had with the Persians and which we have today with the Iranians, this has been going on between Western civilization and its enemies for thousands of years. But I thought in terms of really both intellectually powerful, brilliantly delivered, and with just amazing visuals, I recommend that people go on YouTube or something and actually watch it, and you'll be stunned at what a great job Secretary Rubio does.
5: Yeah, I totally agree. Speaker of the House, Newt Gingrich, you can find his writings on Newt 360. Sir, thank you for being with us. We appreciate it. 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
1: All right, 25 now till the top of the hour, 800-941-SEAN. You want to be a part of the program. 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Smart thing to think about. But real life gets in the way sometimes. 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There's no time to cook, and usually most people they go to is frozen waffles or cereal. If you go down the cereal aisle of your local grocery store and you look at, you know, these big brand names that you're so used to hearing about, and you look at the ingredients, they're packed with sugar and garbage and processed crap and artificial colors and flavors. 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I don't know. Anyway, that's where Grainberry cereal comes in. The best part is it tastes great. It's good for you. 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And healthier does not mean you're giving up great taste. Grainberry comes in six delicious varieties: honey nut, apple cinnamon, cinnamon frosted, and there's something for everybody. 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And they also support No Kid Hungry, Feeding America, so you can feel good, eat good, and do good all at the same time. They also have the best pasta sauce in the world. Linda, what is it called?
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1: That's right. 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Anyway, the official foods of the Sean Hannity Show. Let me go to the speech that former Speaker of the House Newt Gingrich was talking about in the last half hour, and that is our Secretary of State, Marco Rubio, in Europe, talking about Western civilization and how it's at a crossroads. And he took it straight to them. I think it was maybe one of, if not the best speech he's ever given. Listen.
3: Over time, we in the West came to feel ashamed of the very things that made us exceptional. We felt embarrassed that our achievements set us apart from the rest of the world. Our prosperity somehow became a source of guilt. We no longer believed we deserved and had earned our greatness. The word nationalism became a dirty word, and so we tore down our monuments. We condemned our own history. And in too many places, we taught our children to be ashamed of the countries they would inherit. In the process, we opened our borders and outsourced our industry and allowed our militaries to wither and to decay. And with every passing year, we seemed to outsource more of our sovereignty, transferring our decisions to global bureaucracies far beyond the reach of our control. And now, today, we find ourselves at a crossroads, because the next decade and the decisions we make will write the story of the next century. The course we take will determine whether the West maintains its place at the head of the world or resigns itself to a future of atrophy and servitude and decline. We will either choose to act now or lose the choice to act at all. Under President Trump, the United States has made its choice. We choose the unapologetic pursuit of national power, to take back control of our critical supply chains, to reindustrialize our economy, to rebuild our defense, to fight for dominance of the technologies and industries of the future. We choose to reach for new frontiers in advanced manufacturing and superintelligence, in drones, weapons, and warfare, in chips, minerals, cyber, and every other domain of human possibility, to unleash our energy, to rebuild our factories, to return our astronauts to the moon, and launch a new age of exploration in space.
1: That was Secretary of State Marco Rubio. Exactly the things that we've been saying on this program about Western Europe. They have given up their commitment to national security and defense. Well, they're doing it individually as countries. They are doing it as a continent collectively. It's sad to watch. Our NATO allies were feckless and had no moral compass to the issue of Iran. They didn't have the moral clarity to understand it is dangerous for the entire world to have a nuclear armed Iran, especially with Operation Epic Fury. We learned that their ballistic missile range, we had underestimated their range like we often do. And they can even hit with their missiles places like Paris and London. And if they had a nuclear warhead to put on that ballistic missile, it would be an unmitigated disaster. They've also adopted climate alarmism, and they've wasted trillions and trillions of dollars. Radical socialism, it's all over, rampant all throughout Europe, especially Western Europe. They are paying a very dear price for both of these policies. And last and not least, and maybe more importantly, is they have illegal, unfettered immigration, no assimilation. And I never thought I'd see no-go zones in Great Britain or, I'm sorry, in France or other parts of Europe or Sharia courts in Great Britain where there's like 100 of them. I mean, it's absolute madness and insanity. All right, 800-941-SHAWN if you want to be a part of the program. Let's get to Bill. He's in my free state of Florida. Bill, how are you? Glad you called, sir.
4: Hi, Sean. Thanks for having me on your show. I've got two items that I think will add in the Republican vote, and they're not necessarily addressed to the base. First, we need to flood TikTok, YouTube, Facebook with the videos of the French student riots. And they need to be captioned with a reminder to our young voters that in the past few elections, the French voters elected left-leaning liberals. And here we are, just a few short years later, their government is falling apart. The same thing could happen in the U.S. if our young voters insist on voting for left-leaning and DSA candidates. We need to remind them this could be their fate.
1: Well, if Kamala Harris had won and continued the open borders policy of Joe Biden, I don't think we'd ever be able to stop what we see unfolding in Europe. The New York Post had a really interesting piece out today, and it says the headline is France's riots are no ordinary protests. They're an antifada in the heart of Europe. And they talk about firefighters engulfed in flames as this mob is watching and laughing and a teacher doused in gasoline, and these thugs, literally happy watching a school burn to the ground, a woman's face set ablaze by this mass criminal murderer with a makeshift flamethrower. Two dozen schools burned, ransacked, cars flipped over. Look, it's very reminiscent to me of the peaceful protests, or mostly peaceful protests, in the summer of 2020. And Democrats, just lied to us and said this is a good thing. They're mostly peaceful. And we had 574 of them. And we have dozens of dead Americans, thousands of injured cops, billions in property damage. But they only cared about January 6th, not all the other riots. And, America just went on to elect Joe Biden and Kamala Harris. It's insane. But you're absolutely right. If you want France to be your future, take a good look at what's going on there, because that is a preview of coming attractions if the radicals get in power. Well said.
4: You can help me with President Trump needs to immediately issue an executive order suspending the shipment of U.S. refined oil, gas and diesel to foreign countries. Currently, the U.S. companies are sending U.S. production overseas where gas is selling at $8 a gallon.
1: Well, if they can make money, why not? We now have an abundance of energy that we are producing here. We are energy self-sufficient and we have a surplus. And I'd like to see our oil companies and the people that work in the oil industry, the gas industry, do as well as they possibly can. Anyway, Bill, appreciate you. 800-941-SHAWN. Margaret in Alabama. Margaret, how are you? Glad you called.
5: I'm fabulous, thank you. But so my own opinion.
1: Well, you don't sound like you're from Alabama, I'll tell you that.
5: I'm not. I'm British.
1: Really? She's British. I never would have known. Linda. Did you hear a British accent or an Alabama accent?
2: I love her accent. I just got back from England. God bless you poor people over there.
1: No, I love a English accent also. Anyway, glad you called, Margaret. Thanks for checking in.
5: I tell you what it is. I did hear you on Wednesday, and I was rather shocked to call because the people in towns, etc., in the UK you're not, people here don't realize that all the industry's gone for one thing, but all the towns are empty. There's no shops. There's Turkish barbers and secondhand shops. Now, I have a sister who lives about an hour outside Frankfurt. I was in the UK in September. I was in Europe after that. It's all over. It's dangerous. It's so frightening that people here can understand that they have been invaded. They're not being invaded. They've been invaded. And they are going to have to do something drastic. We have President Trump here, and I'm an American citizen, and I'm proud to say that. But in Europe, if you want, it's true. What everything you're saying is 100% true. If you don't realize that this is an invasion, then I don't know what you're seeing.
1: Well, it's an invasion, and it was the most preventable national security disaster in American history. Unless Great Britain and the rest of Europe wakes up to this unfettered, illegal immigration, they don't force assimilation. I don't think there's going to be any hope for the continent of Europe. I think it is disintegrating in many ways before our eyes, as I expressed, for all the reasons I've given, and I stand by it. I don't like to see it. I think it was an inflection point when most of Europe would not stand with us to stand against a nuclear-armed Iran, the number one state sponsor of terror. They themselves will be at risk way more than the U.S. Ballistic missile ranges that could hit London and Paris are very, very scary to me. The fact that they had so much enriched uranium that in a week could be turned into weapons-grade uranium, which is bomb grade uranium, is in a week that, I mean, it's so frightening to me. And all we got was grief from even our NATO allies. They don't have any moral compass or any desire to take on radical Islamists. And we see what's happening. You know, did you ever think in Great Britain they'd have nearly, 100 Sharia courts? I never thought I'd see that.
5: I would like to say to you, I've worked in Saudi Arabia, in Dhahran, in Saudi Arabia.
1: Yeah.
5: And if you go there and you work there, if you did anything like these people are doing here, you'd be out of that country quicker than you could draw breath.
1: That's correct. I think it's important. I think if you believe in liberty and freedom, which is the lifeblood, I believe, of Western civilization, I find that radical Islam is incompatible with liberty, with freedom, with our constitutional order. I think it was at odds with Western European values up until, say, the last decade. And at this point, you know, you said somebody would have to do something drastic. I think you'd have to say those that don't assimilate out and get rid of people that entered your countries illegally. Margaret, God bless you. It is a preview of coming attractions for America if we don't pay attention. Back to our phones, Minnesota, Jay on the Sean Hannity Show. What's up, Jay? How are you?
6: Hey, thanks for taking my call, Sean. Say, I was just going to speak to the Somalian violence here in Minnesota. I live pretty close to the Mall of America, the city of Bloomington, where I grew up. Not a surprise that is really happening. The violence that had happened during the week from the Somalian gangs have just been off the hook. In fact, on Friday before, they shot up a homecoming at one of our elite high schools and shot two people, Somalians that they didn't catch, but they identified by camera. They know that there will be no consequences once they are caught. So it's really become a big thing here. Not to say that there's not good ones, because I've worked with good ones. I know some, but this has really gotten out of hand.
1: Well, it's getting out of hand. And, you know, for Michelle Tafoya to be within a point in the race for the U.S. Senate, and you have a close race for governor there, I think is very revealing and very telling that the people of Minnesota, you know, are shocked not only at the scandal and the magnitude of it, but the cover-up aspect of it and the nonchalant not caring of every elected official in that state. And I think the only way to change it is to get rid of them. Who knows? Maybe Michelle can shock the world and we'll know all of this in 27 days from now, 26 days from now. Anyway, appreciate the call. 800-941-SHAWN if you want to be a part of the program. 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
21: 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Smile.
22: Smile, buddy.
21: Come on, smile. Oh, honey, he's still not smiling.
22: Maybe he's not a smiler.
21: Yeah, maybe he's just not a happy baby.
22: Maybe he's just being a boy. You know how boys are.
21: Or maybe he's teething. Oh, poor baby. I think his gums hurt.
22: Maybe he's just tired.
21: 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He didn't eat that much.
22: Maybe he's not ticklish.
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0: All right, when we come back, we're going to be joined by Republican gubernatorial candidate Bernadette Wilson in Alaska. Right now, that race, according to polls, although I hate citing polls because I don't trust them, it is a toss-up. Here's the beauty if you live in Alaska. As you know, every citizen of Alaska, they don't pay any state income tax. As a matter of fact, they benefit. They get a check from the state of Alaska because of the vast natural resources that they have, and the state gives them a cut of it. President Trump now is poised to announce a $54 billion Alaska liquefied natural gas investment plan, which would benefit every single person in Alaska. We'll check in with the gubernatorial candidate coming up. You also have Dan Sullivan running for re-election against the phony Dan Sullivan and against the radical leftist. Alaska is going to be a very, very important state in so many different ways. We'll talk about that on the other side. We'll get to more of your calls coming up as well. 800-941-SHAWN if you want to be a part of the program as we continue. I hope you'll join the hundreds of thousands of people who choose confidence over uncertainty. 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
3: Get ready. I'm Lisa Brady, Fox News. That message in a growing number of states as the first Atlantic hurricane of the season, Isaias, heads for the northern Gulf Coast.
4: It looks like we're going to be on the dirty side or the east side of this storm. So there's a strong wind threat for our state.
3: Georgia Governor Brian Kemp urging people to be prepared, stocking up on necessities in case the forecast gets worse than it already is.
4: Heavy rain bands, possible flooding, and potential tornadic activity into Saturday.
3: Forecasters expect a possible landfall in the Florida Panhandle late tomorrow or early Saturday, and it may be a Category 2 hurricane by then, with storm warnings stretching west to Louisiana and a possible storm surge of up to 7 feet in some areas. States of emergency declared in Georgia, Florida, and Alabama. President Trump says the U.S. will not be attacking Iran before the midterm elections, also posting that discussions with Iran are productive and that Iran is in very bad condition. This after reports of preparations to possibly resume full-scale military operations before the midterms. Cheers today in San Diego Bay as the USS Abraham Lincoln returned from a record-long deployment extended by the conflict with Iran, 265 days between ports of call with reports of supply shortages and mental health struggles. War Secretary Pete Hegseth flying out to the carrier yesterday to deliver a presidential unit citation. After nearly 8 months in space, 4 astronauts returned to Earth.
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3: 2 from NASA, 1 from France, and a Russian splashing down off the coast of L.A. earlier today in a SpaceX capsule that recently brought new crew members to the International Space Station. A late turnaround on Wall Street, the Dow finishing up 51 points, but the S&P and the NASDAQ still ending in the red. 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
15: Becoming very clear in this election is the great state of Alaska. I think everybody knows by now that I love the state of Alaska. I love people that live off the grid. I love, you know, life below zero, deadliest catch, all these people. I just admire people that are rugged individualists. I love the fact that Alaska has, they don't have a, not only do they not have a state income tax, but because they have such vast wealth in terms of natural resources, that every Alaska resident gets a check from the government based on, you know, the sales of their natural resources in any given year. I don't like Alaska's, the way they have a voting system there. I don't like in the race for Senate that Dan Sullivan has to run against the phony Dan Sullivan. I don't like ranked choice voting that takes place there either. By all quote polls, not that I trust them, they have both the gubernatorial race and the senatorial race as a toss up, which concerns me. And I look at all that the president has done, you know, just in this recent term, less than 2 years for Alaska, he has opened up, you know, more areas for liquefied natural gas and oil and rare earth minerals and things like that. Now, the president is poised to announce $54 billion for Alaska in a liquefied natural gas investment plan, LNG. And anyway, there is a decades-long pursuit of a North Slope natural gas pipeline, and it now may be hitting the tipping point. And the president could announce as you know, as soon as today, I heard, a plan directing approximately $54 billion from South Korea's Strategic Investment Fund towards Alaskan liquefied natural gas. That would be a huge benefit for the people of Alaska. And I know that our next guest, in fact, who's running for governor, supports this plan. I know that Dan Sullivan supports this plan as well. Joining us now is the Republican gubernatorial candidate, Bernadette Wilson, is with us. Bernadette, glad you could be with us. Thank you for joining us.
16: Hello. Thank you for having me today.
15: Okay. Tell us about this $54 billion plan. What would that do for the people of Alaska?
16: Yeah, $54 billion in a gas line that Alaska has been trying to build, a gas line that we've been talking about for 40 years. The president, once again, of course, stepping up for Alaska, delivering in a very big way. They say that construction is expected to start in January. Completion will be done in roughly 3 years and ready for exports in 5 years. You know, people look at Alaska and they know that we have this vast wealth of resources, oil, minerals. But what surprises a lot of people is to know that Alaska has one of the highest costs of energy in the country, because for so long, even though we have those resources, we've been completely locked up. The Biden administration issued more than 70 sanctions against Alaska. The Biden administration issued more sanctions against the state of Alaska than they did the country of Iran. It's driven the cost of energy up in Alaska. So this gas line that we have tried for 40 years to get online now is poised to be a huge driver in reducing the cost of energy for Alaska. The good paying jobs that it will bring in, thousands of good paying jobs it will bring that are desperately needed to the Alaska economy. And then, of course, it positions Alaska on the world economic stage to have the conversation that Alaska really and truly has the ability to power the rest of the country. We have the ability to be the front runner on the world stage when it comes to the conversation of oil. The country, the United States of America, does not need any foreign oil. You know, we talk about American oil on Alaskan soil. We're very proud of that here at home. We're very, very proud to have a president who has been so such a staunch defender of Alaska and really has gone to bat for this state. I mean, under this administration, we've seen record lease sales. The state of Alaska secured a 70-30 revenue split with the federal government. Historic. Congressman Begich very much led that effort. Of course, you know, you mentioned we've got Senator Sullivan there. So we've had this incredible trifecta going on in Alaska with Senator Sullivan, Congressman Begich, Governor Dunleavy, and then, of course, the president up at the top. Now you've got November 3rd looming. And the question really for Alaska is, keep this going. How do you make sure that this doesn't get screwed up? Because you take any piece of that puzzle away and the whole thing goes to hell.
15: Can you explain this ranked choice voting insanity that Alaska has? I don't understand it.
16: Yes. So we have an open primary system in August, regardless of political party. The top four move on to the general election. So when Alaskans go in to vote, they'll receive their ballot. It will have four names on it, not two. You'll have bubbles for your first, second, third, and fourth choice. If no candidate reaches 50% plus one, when we look at just the first choice of votes, then the candidate with the lowest amount of votes gets eliminated. For the people who voted for that candidate, the candidate that got eliminated, we will now go back to those ballots and we will say, okay, who's your second choice? We will take those votes, we will recalculate them back in, and then we will ask ourselves, now does anybody get 50% plus one? We will keep going through that iteration of counting in these different, what we call rounds, until someone secures 50% plus one of the vote. It is disenfranchising to voters. To say that it is confusing is an understatement. It is a convoluted mess. Here at home on the ground, we are encouraging voters, repeal the mess, vote yes on November 3rd. Hopefully this is the last time that we have to go through this disaster of an election system.
15: So this is the one opportunity Alaskans will have to get rid of ranked choice voting.
16: Yes, you are correct. Once it goes to the people, we will see which direction this goes. Now, Sean, you'll remember Alaskans voted on this a couple years ago. It was millions and millions and millions of outside money, very little, just a couple few hundred thousand on the conservative side to get rid of this. What was interesting is despite the huge disparity in finances, Alaskans voted to keep ranked choice voting, but it was only 700 votes. So we only needed to flip 350 votes. Out of those 350 votes that we needed to have, there were several people who said, well, I don't like ranked choice voting. I voted no, I don't like it. There was a lot of confusion. We had to really work this time to let people know you're voting yes to say no. So as if the system isn't confusing in and of itself, now the process to get rid of the system is also confusing.
15: Is that done by design in your view?
16: I think so, yes. I absolutely do. We all know that it's easier to get people to vote no. When you talk to people, if you like ranked choice voting, they instantly say no. It goes against the very grain of their being to say, I don't like ranked choice voting. Yes. Those two things just don't go together. It does. It creates a lot of confusion. It is not clear for voters. It was a struggle last time. I think there were so many people afterwards who said, how do we still have this? Everybody I know voted no. It was like, well, everybody should have voted yes. So I think we feel a little bit more optimistic this time. I'm optimistic. I hope that Alaskans do it. If they don't repeal it, then unfortunately, the hands of the incoming administration, the governor, are tied because it will have been done via ballot measure. So there's nothing that the governor could do about it in the immediate future. It could always go back to a ballot measure again, or after it sits for a couple years. I can tell you, Sean, under my administration, if this does not get repealed in November, we will wait out the clock. We will let it sit the time that it's got to sit, and then we will most certainly be introducing legislation to get rid of it.
15: And you'd be able to do it legislatively?
16: Yes, you can introduce legislation, but there is a waiting period once it's gone to the voters.
15: Got it. What about this fake Dan Sullivan? What are your thoughts on that?
16: Oh, the Dan J. Sullivan. You know, this is a direct effect of what has gone on with ranked choice voting. The Democrats knew that they could not be Dan S. Sullivan, the real Dan Sullivan, the Superman Sullivan. They knew that they could not beat him on merit. They know that he's delivered for Alaska. They know that he has been had such a huge impact, not just for the state, but for the country. They know that the power of the Senate, who has control of the Senate, rests right now with Alaska. They saw that ahead of time. They got incredibly sneaky, went and found, of course, the Dan J. Sullivan, who is a total phony, a complete fake. And they're hoping that if they can just peel off, you know, 2%, 3% of voters that are confused, that aren't paying attention to that middle initial, maybe they're not paying attention to the fact that under the real Dan, it will say incumbent. And so they're hoping that they will get just enough people confused that it will snatch that victory away from Dan Sullivan. And again, the only reason he's even on the ballot is because top four go on. Obviously, if we had a traditional primary and it was only top two, these antics would never have worked. But with ranked choice, you open up to all of this kind of malpractice, let's say. But it really shows you, for the Democrats who, you know, like to claim that, you know, Dan has done this and he's done that, and all the smear campaign that's going on, all of the lies that are going on, it really shows that even they know that's not true, because you wouldn't have needed a phony. You would have gone and you would have gone after Dan and his record, and you would have beat him on his own merit. They can't do it. They know that he's a critical piece of this puzzle. And so this is what they've resorted to. I will say this, though. I don't doubt that at the end of the day, Alaskans are going to see through it. They see what is happening. You know, we had the vice president here last week. That was earlier this week. That was Monday of this week that the vice president was here. President Donald Trump just they made the announcement a little bit earlier today that the president will be here this coming Tuesday, October 13th, rallying for the senator. And so we are seeing a lot of people realize, oh, my goodness, they're trying to dupe us. And I very much trust that Alaskans are not going to let that happen. We're not going to let control of the Senate fall to the Democrats. We're not going to let our governor's seat fall to the extreme Democrats. It will not happen on our watch.
15: Well, I really wish you the best. I think the people of Alaska will really

0: 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Life Below Zero, I love it all and admire the people up there a lot. And I'm hoping that they pay very close attention to your race and Dan Sullivan's race. Bernadette Wilson, we wish you the best. We appreciate you being with us.
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0: right, to our busy phones we go. Pennsylvania, the Commonwealth. Boyd is on the Sean Hannity Show. Boyd, how are you? Glad you called, sir.
1: Hey, I'm doing good, Sean. Thanks for taking my call. I got a request from you. I need some help. I've got four younger girls that are voting age that I'm trying to convince to still vote Republican, but it's a hard task doing anymore since the cost of everything is going up, just like it was with Biden and everything, especially with the price of gas. I explained to them that, yes, it's because of the Iraq war and everything else, but they're having a hard time with it. I explained to them that everything is controlled, really, like through the Strait of Hormuz. It's controlling our oil and everything else.
0: Well, why is it that in blue states, the average cost of a gallon of gasoline is 34% higher? Ask them this. How is it that median household income is up to its highest level ever? How is it that minorities in America now have the lowest poverty rate in history? Because those are all facts. And explain, if Democrats are elected, how they think their Green New Deal is going to impact the amount of money they pay in taxes. Remember, Democrats want higher gas prices. Now, I just gave you the best arguments I can. And I will tell you this. Iran is coming to an end. The conflict will come to an end. When it does, gas prices will drop. All right. I hope that's helpful to you. All right, quick break. We'll come right back. We'll hit the phone some more. 800-941-SEAN if you want to be a part of the program as we continue.
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26: 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A black man from the projects comes forward with information about the case.
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28: 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They turn on him.
26: 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Lee Harris is sentenced to 90 years.
29: I get 90 years for killing somebody I have never seen.
26: Behind bars, Lee finds an unlikely ally in his cellie, Robert. The pair are like chalk and cheese. There's no way their paths would ever cross on the outside. But as a fellow inmate, Robert sees through the lies and vows to do the unthinkable. Clear Lee's name.
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1: All right, 25 now till the top of the hour, 800-941-SEAN, our number if you want to be a part of the program. You've heard me talking about the 6-hour P365. Now, it is the number one selling concealed carry pistol in America. Now, we have states all across the country who are not in support of the Second Amendment. Gun control is happening in more places than you think. And Democratic-run states are moving to enact more and more gun laws. By the way, there's a Senate candidate running against Darlene Graham in South Carolina, blaming guns. She's anti-Second Amendment. It's unbelievable. Anyway, don't get caught on the wrong side of a state regulation, whether a neighboring state or something could be coming to your state soon. Act now before it's too late. Look what's happened in places like Virginia, Colorado. So you want to stay ahead of Democrats and keep you and your family safe and secure, and have the ability to defend yourself before that right may be taken away. Anyway, go to sigsauer.com/Hannity right now. You'll get a discount only for my listeners, and you'll get to find a dealer near you. Linda likes to start every day by trying to get me aggravated and annoyed. But, you know, two can play this game. And Linda's not that hard to annoy either. Linda thinks she's right about, you think you're right about everything, right?
2: My mouth is moving, I'm usually correct, yes.
1: If my mouth is moving, I'm usually correct. And if my mouth is moving, am I not correct?
2: We weren't talking about you. Not everything's about you, Sean.
1: Oh, okay. I think there's something I found today that you're going to find very interesting and you're going to like.
2: Mm-hmm.
1: Don't you like my voice today? Sounds great.
2: I'm like, are you doing your best to me more? Like, what is going on today? And it's like, weird, too, because it was like at 3 o'clock, it was a little bit more open. And then 4 o'clock, it was a little quiet.
1: It opens and closes based even in a break. It's ridiculous. I don't know why. But I'm not, you know, I don't want to go off the air if I can avoid it. So I might as well be.
2: I know. I really can't take the like onset of emails about you dying again. So if you could just talk, even though you sound like Demi Moore.
1: I can give you my day yesterday. I emceed the event for the 30th year at Fox. That was the start of my day. Well,
2: I know,
1: actually,
2: you prepared so long for that, too. I mean, you were at it.
1: Okay, and I did Fox and Friends twice this week, so I was up early. Didn't
2: I hear you're pretty tight with that crew?
1: I am very tight. then I did this radio program. Then I did Stephen A's podcast. Then I did TV. He's like, is there one thing?
2: I can't believe you gave Obama props. It was such an embarrassing moment. You can't give him props.
1: What props did I give him?
2: He's a very good father. I'm like, what are you talking about?
1: No, because he would call me and say, is there anything you could say good about Obama?
2: No.
1: I said, I guess he's a good father. You'll be very happy to hear, and this was on page 6 today, that Jimmy Kimmel's time at Disney is drawing to a close. Page 6 reporting that the late night host is now scheduled to expect it to end his show in May of next year after 24 years on the air. And apparently there's a lot of bad blood there. Did you know about that?
2: I'm not surprised at all.
1: Okay. For example, he'd seldom appear on shows like Good Morning America or The View because we're told he doesn't, quote, want to be a shill. When he does, he's a complete a-hole, according to what page 6 says in the New York Post. The insider said Kimmel expects Disney shows to prop up the stuff, but he would never reciprocate. And another source noted that he seldom invites New York talent when he does a show in Brooklyn every year. He's unmanageable, said another source. Other insiders pushed back and, you know, saying Kimmel has welcomed 66 Synergy guests since October of last year. Oh, very nice of him. Could it maybe have to do with the fact that his show's not funny? Which, by the way, a comedian is like the worst thing in the world. I don't know if you know this, in Iowa at a city council meeting, they opened it up with a prayer to Satan.
2: Oh, I know all about it. I put a very lovely tweet out about that.
1: quote, I don't even like to say the words because it's so dark, but I think people need to know. Let us pray, dear dark father, quote, hail Satan. How sick and dark and evil is that?
2: We actually have it, Sean. We should play it.
1: Play it.
3: It's 5:30. Calling this meeting to order. We will start with the invocation, then the pledge. So those that would like to participate in the invocation, please stand.
4: Thank you, Mayor, Council. Let us pray. Dear Dark Father, let us stand now unbowed and unfettered by arcane doctrines born of fearful minds in darkened times. Let us embrace the Luciferian impulse to eat of the tree of knowledge and dissipate our blissful and comforting delusions of old. Let us demand that individuals be judged for their concrete actions, not their fealty to arbitrary social norms and illusory categorizations. Let us reason our solutions with agnosticism in all things, holding fast only to that which is demonstrably true. Let us stand firm against any and all arbitrary authority that threatens the personal sovereignty of one or all. That which will not bend must break, and that which can be destroyed by truth should never be spared its demise. It is done. Hail Satan.
1: All right. Does it get any darker or sicker or more evil than that?
2: Yes, it does. Look at France. Look at England. Look at people that are out protesting and cheering on October 7th. We are surrounded in this spiritual warfare all around us. We got a sick problem going on. I'll tell you what, you're lucky I'm not on that council. I would have gone right up and took care of him the old-fashioned way.
1: Donald Trump caught a thin spot of his hair on the Jumbotron at this rally yesterday. This is not good news. Now I'm depressed, he said. I said, I look sharp tonight. Then I looked at myself from the back. This is not good. Why didn't you tell me? He said, he's so funny. People just understood that. Mamdani booed, berated by anti-Israel protesters. Shame on you. Rosie O'Donnell suggesting Elon Musk is doing something in November with satellites. I think she's nuts. Absolutely nuts. Oh, and Mamdani on October 7th made quite the statement having dinner at the only Palestinian restaurant on the Upper West Side of New York City. Wow. Goodbye, New York. I will not miss you.
2: So wait, can I speak to that for a minute? Because we didn't hit that yesterday, and I'm glad we didn't because he doesn't really deserve a voice ever. I'm sad that he has one now. But him and his wife are anti-Semites. They hate the Jewish people. They want to destroy everything that there is. And right after October 7th happened, he was out there stumping and giving disgusting speeches and cheering on Hamas. He loves that we have the call to prayer five times a day all around New York. We actually have a cut of him that we did not play yesterday that dovetails perfectly into the fact that he goes there. They had those fake protesters saying that they were upset that he was with the Jewish people to mourn October 7th. And then he goes to the only Palestinian restaurant in New York. Like, what a crock.
1: Old things are crock. Everything about
5: it. Who is ready for Palestinian freedom? Who is ready for the end of apartheid? The support for the Israeli government is something that has developed from the first moment that someone even thinks about politics in this country. We have to combat it at the same level. Not on our dime!
6: Not on our dime!
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6: Not on our dime!
1: Unbelievable.
2: And that's right before October 7th. That's like a year before.
1: A Texas mom, and I predicted this was going to happen, copycat cases, there's now been a number of them, accused of stabbing her husband and two young kids, was suffering from postpartum depression, according to a report. Then the mother of the six-year-old that shot his teacher and then told the cops F-U, B-word, blamed the incident on ADHD.
7: All right, let's leave
8: it go.
7: That's
8: your time.
7: Last year. I came down the hall. She had blood.
8: Where is the weapon?
7: It's on the floor. It's over there. Stop. That's not you. That's not how we're each other.
8: How old is he?
7: My mom had
8: it. 6 years old.
7: Yes. I stole that from my mom.
9: What can you tell us specifically about your son's disability?
10: He has ADHD. Some are able to have it at a very mild rate, but he's off the wall, doesn't sit still ever.
9: Had your son ever spoken like about hurting the teacher, or was there anything like any angst that he had against her?
10: No, he actually really liked her. I will say that week he did come home and he was talking, you know, a lot about how he felt like he was being ignored. So he would come home and, "Mom, I don't think that she was listening to me. I didn't like that." And then actually he ended up getting suspended the next day because he was in class. He was trying to tell her something. And she asked him to go sit back down. He threw his arms up. He said, "Fine." And when he threw his arms up, he knocked her phone out of her hand on accident. And he got suspended for that.
1: Unbelievable times we're living in. Anyway, you don't think this election is important? It's important. Back to our busy phones. Frank is in Texas. God bless Texas. Frank, how are you? Glad you called, sir.
11: I'm alive and kicking, not pushing up daisies right now, Sean. Hey, you asked about what can Republicans do to get things out there. I'm a bit disappointed with the Republican Party because they don't really support their candidates very much. What they need to do is really educate the public from what the past 8, even 12 years has been like with Democrats in power. And if they were to run commercials, or, and you had one caller say, overload TikTok and Snapchat and all those things, showing what has been going on and comparing and contrasting Democrats and Republicans, really showing that, the violence and all that, I think we'd have a better shot. But overall, they don't support their candidates as well as Democrats.
1: Well, there is a great behind the scenes get out the vote effort that is very real. The one they used in 2024. I know that's going on. I also know that they are spending a lot of time, energy, money, effort in supporting candidates with ad campaigns. And I think they're going to continue to do that now through election. They have had the biggest buy they've ever had on social media platforms. Like many of the ones you mentioned, I'm not on there enough to comment that I've seen it, but I know they're targeting those areas and those audiences as well. But yeah, I mean, one advantage Republicans have this year is they have money, which they almost never have an advantage in. And so we'll watch closely. But good advice. Appreciate it, Frank. Brian in New Jersey. Brian, what's up? Glad you called.
12: Hello, Sean. How you doing?
1: I'm good. Says you don't like me and you want to disagree with me. What's up?
12: Well, that first part's wrong.
1: Oh, you do like me, but you want to disagree with me.
12: Yes.
1: Okay. What's up?
12: But I just want to take you back to where you lived head free for so long, or rent free. 2014, President Barack Obama says that what Donald Trump said the other day. How would Sean Hannity feel about the Miss Los Angeles?
1: You know, this came up with Stephen A. Smith when I did his podcast yesterday, and I gave him the answer. And I think the media and the New York Post agrees with me on this. I think the media purposely took a lot of this out of context. He was saying that if we didn't stop Iran from becoming a nuclear power, this is what I took out of it. If we didn't stop that, then, okay, well, they're just going to take out Los Angeles and San Francisco. In other words, he was defending the decision to stop Iran from getting nuclear weapons. But liberals like to take things out of context.
12: So with that being said, 2028, a liberal becomes president and he says something. Is Sean Hannity going to say, you know what, we're taking this out of context. That's not what he meant. This is what he meant.
1: Well, I think it was in context, and I think it was very clear. I just think people that don't like Donald Trump wanted to turn it into something it wasn't.
12: Do you think that a president, a sitting president, should have said that?
1: I think that anybody that didn't have the moral clarity to prevent Iran from getting nuclear weapons is naive and dumb and doesn't realize that that would be a real clear present danger, not only for the U.S., but for Europe and everywhere else. And if you think the Strait of Hormuz is bad now, imagine them if they had nuclear weapons. And the whole region would be in a dire position. You know, there's not one country that's not happy that they're never going to get a nuclear weapon. Anyway, my friend, appreciate it. 800-941-SEAN if you want to be a part of the program. All right. So 3 years ago yesterday, October 7, 2023, we all know what happened in Israel. The equivalent of 40,000 dead Americans in a day compared our population size to theirs. Well, there, can imagine this. There's an Israeli firefighter. His name is Danny. And this is the nightmare. He spent his life, devoted his life to saving lives. And no parent should ever have to endure this, because as these terrorists attacked his community, his daughter and son-in-law, they were trapped inside their home. Their home was burning to the ground on that horrific day. There was nothing that he, at that point, could do to save them. This man had dedicated his entire life to rescuing others. He's living through the most unimaginable grief and pain. And even in that moment, he stepped forward to help evacuate survivors and care for his shattered community. And today, like so many thousands of Israelis, they are continuing to rebuild. So many people need basic, bare humanitarian assistance. And that's where our partnership with the International Fellowship of Christians and Jews comes in. They are providing, and they're on the ground providing it, food and water and shelter and clothing and medications. They have mobile medical clinics for the elderly. And that's why, you know, yesterday, thousands of churches and synagogues and schools and communities all across the country, you know, showed their solidarity as Israel fights for their very survival, joining the Flags of Fellowship movement started by the IFCJ. And whatever you can do to help provide for the people of Israel in their hour of need as they are fighting for their very survival is beyond necessary right now and very appreciated. Anyway, you can help. Just go to their website. It's joinfof.org. 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

0: right, that's going to wrap things up for today. Great Hannity tonight, 9 Eastern on the Fox News Channel. We're going to jump around race to race to race and show you just how radical and extreme Democrats are. We have Peter Ducey tonight. We have Ashni Hasni going to join us, Caroline Levitt, Stephen Miller, Stephen A. Smith, Joe Concha. So you DVR Hannity tonight at 9, 26 days till Election Day. Best election coverage. We'll see you tonight back here tomorrow. Thank you for making the show possible.
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13: The storm strengthening. I'm Lisa LaSera, Fox News. Hurricane Isaias, now a Category 2 storm, as Florida Governor Ron DeSantis declares a state of emergency for 25 counties in the northern part of the state.
14: A hurricane warning is in effect for the Mississippi Gulf Coast, coastal Alabama, and the western and central Florida panhandle. Tropical storm warnings are in place for other parts of Louisiana, Mississippi, and Florida. Florida Governor Ron DeSantis told impacted residents to be prepared.
15: On the east, it's going to extend throughout the Florida panhandle. You know, not necessarily the same intensity as the eye, but you are going to see potential for storm surge all the way down the Florida panhandle. You will start to see a risk of tornadoes prior to the eye of the storm reaching landfall.
14: Landfall in the U.S. was expected Friday evening or early Saturday.
13: Fox's Jessica Rosenthal, Georgia Governor Brian Kemp.
16: It looks like we're going to be on the dirty side or the east side of this storm, so there's a strong wind threat for our state.
13: Isaias is the latest arriving hurricane of the Atlantic season. It's expected to weaken quickly after making landfall. The Pentagon says the firing squad execution of convicted Fort Hood shooter Nidal Malik Hassan will be live streamed. War Secretary Pete Hegseth told Real America's Voice News the execution would take place at Fort Hood on December 3rd. Hassan, an Army psychologist, shouted Allahu Akbar, then opened fire at a medical building on the base in 2009, where soldiers were waiting online for medical clearance to be deployed, killing 13 and wounding 32 others. After a record 265 days at sea, the USS Lincoln back in port in San Diego Bay. Commanding officer Captain Daniel Keeler downplaying reports of problems on the aircraft carrier.
17: Everything that we went through is in the normal spectrum of what you might expect you'd see on an aircraft carrier. And it's even more remarkable because that was in combat.
13: America's listening to Fox News.
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8: RAF Molesworth is home to a branch of the United States Europe Command and a U.S. Military Intelligence Analysis Center. Two men, Latvian nationals, were found at 2 a.m. today local time inside the base perimeter and were arrested on suspicion of trespass and criminal damage. 4 hours earlier, British military security had noticed an abandoned vehicle and a breach of the perimeter fence. The men are aged 32 and 36. They're also being held on suspicion of breaking national security laws. Police say there's nothing yet to link this to events at RAF Fairford last week. In London, Jonathan Savage, Fox News.
13: Former Venezuelan President Nicolas Maduro faces a new indictment. Federal prosecutors in New York charging him with torture and human rights abuses during his time as leader of Venezuela. Also today, lawyers for Maduro's wife, Celia Flores, unsuccessfully urged for Flores to be freed from jail and put under house arrest. Mortgage rates keep climbing to new highs.
9: The benchmark 30-year fixed rate mortgage ticking higher to 7.40% from 7.28% last week, according to Freddie Mac. The average rate is now the highest it's been since November of 2023. A year ago, the average rate was 6.30%. The housing market has been in the doldrums this year, in large part due to rising mortgage rates, which can add hundreds of dollars a month in costs for borrowers, limiting homebuyers' purchasing power, and lead many to put off buying a home.
13: Fox's Hillary Barsky. The number of people applying for unemployment benefits fell slightly last week. The Labor Department says initial jobless claims ticked down to 197,000 from a revised 199,000 the week before. The report suggests most companies are confident enough in the economy and their teams to hold on to their workers. At the same time, hiring has been sluggish. I'm Lee Silasera. This is Fox News.
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22: Welcome back to the Ramsey Show here in the Fairwinds Credit Union studio. Again, it's me, Jade, and John on the phone lines today, taking your calls about life and money. And we've got Justin, who's just called in from Los Angeles, California. Hey, Justin. How can we help out today?
23: Hey, guys. It's cool that I got you guys again. We spoke back in May. We're on baby step two. We have a rental house in Alabama that was in escrow in July. The buyer backed out. My question is, do we continue to slash the price and pay the stupid tax, or do we try to get another tenant in it?
22: So have you figured out why it's not selling?
23: You know, I've talked to three different Ramsey trusted agents, and they've all said the same thing. Like, the neighborhood that it's in, it is not desirable for a lot of buyers, and that everyone said that the market is just kind of slow. So it was in escrow at 199, and it nothing is happening, and we slashed the price three different times.
22: And sorry, go ahead.
0: Are you cutting into muscle and bone now, or are you still cutting into equity?
23: No, just cutting into equity. So okay. But we're getting close. Like, it's talking to the realtor today, and he's like, "Do you guys want to do another slash, which would put us at like 169.9?" And that's kind of what we bought it for. So do we rent it, or do we, go ahead and take what we can
22: out of it? Has it been on the market this entire time, or have they kind of tried to take it off, get a fresh start, and relist it?
23: No, since March, and there was a tenant in there, so we knew it was going to be a little slow, but our agent got it, a buyer in May, went into escrow, and we were rocking and rolling. Mm-hmm. And July 4th, I got a call from the agent, or July 5th, and he said, he had to back out. He had financial issues. And then
22: we know it can sell for that price, which there's part of that is a plus to say, well, at least somebody made an offer at 199 or whatever it was. Tell us about your timeline. Is this urgent? I can't remember. How urgent is it for you to make this sell, or do you have time to kind of ride this out?
23: Yeah, we have time. Like, we're down to like a little under 20,000 in debt, and we're making major headway in that. So we're almost debt free. Mm-hmm. So we have time. So like, if we had to rent it, it wouldn't be the end of the world. There's some repairs that will need to be made. But to be honest with you, since it went into escrow, we're just kind of like, let's just sell it. You know, we want to move it, but we don't want to give it away.
22: Yeah.
0: Dave might give you a different answer than what I'm going to give you, because that's his world is real estate and rental properties. I at one point took a check to closing, a several $1,000 check to get out of a house, because I was done with it. I wanted peace more than I wanted the dollars in my account. And so I would say, like, for me, I want to figure out a way to get out of that house. That may not be the right answer for you.
23: That makes sense to me, because, you know, even if we are able to get what we paid for it, and like Dave says, you know, pay some of the stupid tax, and we put in an HVAC, we put in a roof, and, you know, when it was in escrow, it was like, we're going to make a pretty decent profit. And now both my wife and I are like, can we just make almost a clean break? And even if we lost a little bit, just withdraw whatever money we have left in the house.
22: Well, there's part of this. How much equity did you start with? Let's do a little bit of math here. When you first put the house on the market, how much equity was there?
23: Before real estate, realtor fees and all that, it's about $70,000.
22: Okay. And since it's been on the market, how many mortgage payments have you had to make out of your own pocket, not covered by a renter?
23: Three.
22: And what's the total of that?
23: It's $940, and then we're paying like for landscaping and utilities. So we're almost $1,200 is what we're at.
22: $1,200 total that you've put into the house?
23: No, per month.
0: Per month.
22: Per month. Okay, so I'd probably look at this and go, okay, we've put $3,800 into this house since it's gone on the market. It's been on the market since May. That's actually not that bad just yet.
23: Okay.
22: I kind of decide what my go no go point is going to be. There's an equity. If you go, hey, once we get down to, I don't know, 40, it's up to you. This is your ball game. Decide what that is and go, when I get here, that's when I'm ready to do what John said, and I'm ready to my loss and get out of here. But up until that point, I'm ready to, it's worth it for me to hold this a little bit longer, see if I can get an offer, see if I can, do you see what I'm saying?
23: Yeah, I do. So I guess the question is like, and I know Dave is against, you know, renting, and I've asked Ramsey as well. Is that kind of like, do we just continue to hold it?
0: No, he's not against renting.
22: It's not renting.
0: That's his whole world. Just being a long distance landlord as a business strategy is a tough thing to do.
22: You're not renting this house because you're trying to do a business plan and you bought this rental. You're just trying to navigate selling your house. And I think it's totally fine if you go, gosh, I'm not ready to take a loss on this property to the extent of $70,000 yet. I'm going to rent this. If I have a renter who's a good renter and will pay my mortgage for me until I can get a buyer, dude, that is not bad at all. That is fairly wise. I would continue that.
0: Is there a property management group out there that could just take care of the hassle for you and you write one check a month and call it?
23: Yeah, that's what we're working with. So it's up for sale and for rent. I've got two different people that are in the same real estate business, the same farm.
0: Okay.
23: And so they're both trying to help us out, but we're not getting a lot of traction on either end.
22: Yeah, and you didn't tell us what's wrong with the neighborhood. Like, what is it?
23: From what the realtor is telling us, it's kind of crowded. There's a lot of cars. I think some people park on the lawn. It's just, and the houses are, mine needs some paint, which we're going to take care of. But
22: okay.
23: There's not a lot of pride and ownership in some of the neighborhood.
22: Okay.
23: But what the realtor is telling me is that the feedback he's getting is it's just very crowded.
22: Okay. Yeah. I mean, I go back to my other piece of advice. I'd kind of decide ahead of time, here's my stopping point. Here's when and that could be a dollar amount. That could be a date on the calendar that you're like, at this point, list it for whatever you think, even if there's a loss. I just want to unload this thing. I think that's up to you. It doesn't sound like anything's on fire as far as you like having to get out of this immediately. I might ride that train a little bit longer and see if I can find a buyer at a fair price, especially knowing that you got an offer at the price that it was listed for. I feel like a $20,000 cut after you've already made however many is a lot. So
0: $50,000 drop on a $200,000 house is pretty substantial.
23: Yeah, because we went from 199 and we're thinking about going to 169 today. It kind of hurts my soul to do that.
0: Yeah.
23: But it also, like, it will give us almost that break-even point minus some of the repairs that we've made. So
0: sure. It's
23: just kind of like, I feel like at 199, we were living the dream, right? We were out of debt, and then the guy just walked. So I think that's more of the frustration piece than the actual dollar amount, like, because we were so close to getting what we wanted. And then
0: I think you have to do a good job of, as they say in baseball, if you make an error out in the field and you're up to bat, you got to flush that one. Like, it was right there, and it was going to happen, and it didn't. Continuing to let that replay, like, oh, we almost, that's just a way to poison today. You're not going to change the outcome. So flush that one, man, and then be about doing what's the next right thing for your family.
22: There's also something to be said for median days on the market in your area. If you know median days are 60 or 70 days, but you also know you have a tough property to sell, double that and let that be in your mind as, hey, I know it's going to take double the time, maybe a little bit more, and that's realistic.
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3: Agent.
28: Joseph is in Dallas, Texas. Hey, Joseph. How can John and I help today?
29: Hey, guys. Thank you so much for taking my call.
28: Yes, sir. What's up?
29: I have what could be a very simple student loan repayment question. So I have $180,000 in student loans, and I just started a job, and part of my sign-on package was $75,000 in student loan repayments. But that's paid over 3 years. So basically every month they give me a $2,000 check or pay Nelnet $2,000. So which will add up to 75 at the end of it.
28: Yeah.
29: In my head, I see two different paths. And here's my question. Path A is essentially match their payment over the next 3 years with a little bit more. It's about $3,000 a month. And by the end of that 3 years, the 180 is gone.
28: Mm-hmm.
29: Or path B is if I have the means, which we do, pay it off earlier and potentially leave money on the table. So I just wanted to know from the Dave Ramsey

0: Yeah. No, that's a good point. I think the values is obviously a huge question. I mean, and to the point of staying with the 3 years, I think, and I can't see the future, but I think I will be here for 3 years. I love the job.
1: But what I would do then, what I would do then is once you pay this off, whoever's your leader or whoever's in charge of whoever hired you, I'd walk in and I'd say, one of my benefits was to have $75,000 in repayment. I just don't like debt. So my wife and I got after it, or I don't know if you're married. I got after it and paid this off. Would you guys be willing to still do the $75,000?
2: If I bring you receipts?
1: If I bring you the receipts and show you that, like, I've paid this off. I've gone, and this points to my character and who I am. I would try that.
0: Yeah, I hadn't even thought about that. Okay.
2: The other side, I don't think this is about them. I could be super wrong. You could have a very altruistic company. This, the way they've spaced it out tells me this is more about a retention ploy. Not ploy is a bad word, but a way to keep an employee for 3 years. You're in Dallas, Texas. That's a hopping place, right? So good employees are going to get pilfered all the time. And you don't even have to leave your house, right? So this feels like more of a way to keep somebody around for 36 months than it does a, we care about our people so much, we want them to be debt-free. And in that case,
0: I'm sure you're right.
2: This is going to sound, people listening are going to be like, you left 15 grand on the table. I've just decided, and Jade and I were just talking about this off air, my personal freedom is not for sale anymore. And so I would rather give up 13 grand, if I'm in a position to, right? If you guys are struggling to pay bills, then obviously do what you got to do. But if you have the means to be completely in the driver's seat of your own life in 18 months, I would take their 18, you know, their, what's that going to be, $36,000? That's great, man. But dude, I want to be able to do what's best for me and my family, not be stuck in a thing that I'm going to have to be stuck in because I, you know, went out to eat a couple more times. But that, again, I know that sounds nuts to the outside world, and so be it.
0: No, I've been listening to you guys for a while, and I figured that's what the answer would be.
2: Peace and freedom are just worth it for me, dude.
1: And two, when you look at look at the benefit is it's $75,000 in student loan repayment. I'd be like, I want my $75,000.
2: Why does it
1: have to be on that time frame? Why do I have to? Yeah. Why can't I go faster? If they want to keep doing the $2,000 every month until, I don't know. I don't know if there was a time frame that they cut that off, but I would definitely get creative on this and see if there's anything that you can do. And if not, I agree wholeheartedly with John. My freedom at this point is not going to be for sale. And you go hard and you pay this debt off. You shouldn't have to piddle around with this for 3 years just to get a benefit. It's golden handcuffs, my friend. But that's a very good question. Thank you for it. Yeah. Let's go to Derek in Edmonton, Canada. Hey, Derek, how can we help?
3: Hey, how's it going?
2: What's up, brother?
3: So I am 21 years old. I'm making approximately 120 grand a year. I just bought a rental property, and I'm just wondering, like, I have an excess of like 4 grand a month, and I'm just wondering if I should pay off the principal or invest more. And also, second part to that question is, when should I move out?
2: Do you have a primary residence?
3: Yes, I'm currently living with my parents.
1: Wait a second.
2: You're living with your mom and dad, and you bought somebody else a house that they're going to live in?
3: Correct.
2: Why'd you do that?
3: I don't know. I felt kind of stagnant. Like,
2: you move out.
1: If you were stagnant, you should have been the one moving.
3: Yeah, that's what I kind of realized once I bought it. I feel like, I don't know, I've been investing since I was 14, and it got to a point I was investing like $2,700 biweekly.
1: Okay. So how much do you have?
2: Well, that's because you have no bills, dude, because you live with your mom still.
1: So how much do you have in investing?
3: Yeah. So I have about $50,000 in investments. It was $265,000 property.
1: Okay.
3: I put $65,000 down.
2: Nice.
3: And I recently just purchased a new car as well, which I kind of regret.
1: Okay, here's what I'm finding. I think that you're a person who has good instincts as far as saving, like you're good at piling money.

0: away, but you're not making the next best choice with that money. And I think that just boils down to education. So I think John and I can help you with that.
1: Well, and also you're playing house. I mean, you're playing grown up, but you're under the comfort of your mom's blankets. And if you're going to if you're going to play grown up, then take the big part of grown up, which is the responsibility, right? That's the part that you've got to, the muscle you need to exercise here.
0: How much longer is your renter's lease?
2: 6 more months.
0: Okay, so I'd probably let that 6 months go, and at the end of 6 months, this is now your house.
1: You're moving in, brother. Congratulations. You're leaving mommy's house.
0: Yep, and you got a good deal. You put $60,000 down, and can you afford the mortgage? Is it 25% of your take-home pay?
2: It's less. I'm making $7,000 a month.
0: Perfect.
1: Nice.
0: Perfect. So you move into the house, and in the 6 months leading up to that, how much did you spend on this vehicle? Because we're going to rectify that in the next 6 months.
2: I spent $30,000 and I paid cash.
0: Oh, you paid cash for it. My dog. Good job. Okay, so we have nothing to rectify there. So for the next 6 months, you're going to stand in front of the mirror and you're going to say, I'm not going to be a guy that lives in my mom's basement. I'm going to move into this house and I'm going to feel good about it. And then when 6 months comes, you're going to move into your own house, and that's going to be that on that, and you're going to keep going.
1: You're crushing it,
0: yeah,
1: dude.
0: Yeah, you've got so much ahead of you, and I think that'll solve the stagnation problem.
2: Okay, and then I just had one question. When I do move in, mm-hmm. should I focus on paying down the principal or investing?
1: Put 15% retirement and put the rest of it towards your house.
2: Okay.
1: Don't overcomplicate it.
0: Yeah.
1: Now, once you get into investing, you're playing a long. You're thinking about 80-year-old you, not or 65-year-old you, not 25-year-old you.
0: Yeah, and that's it. I mean, like I said, you've got the savings muscle. I think he's
1: got
0: that.
1: It, but you also have to get in a $30,000 paid-off car that sits in your mom's driveway, bro.
0: Yeah.
1: Move that into the driveway of the house that you bought. You've done a great job.
0: 21? Come on now. What were you doing at age 21, John DeLoney?
1: I'm not answering that on the air. No chance.

0: Hey, George Camel here. A few years ago, someone stole my identity. And let me tell you, that is not a quick fix. It takes hours on the phone, piles of paperwork, and a whole lot of stress trying to untangle the mess. And even after that, there's this nagging paranoia because your information is already out there. And the truth is, you can do all the right things and still become a victim. That's how common identity theft is. And that's why I'm glad I had Xander's Identity Theft Protection. When my identity was stolen, their team stepped in right away. They were monitoring my information and caught the issue, and their U.S.-based recovery specialists helped handle the calls, the paperwork, the cleanup, so I didn't have to do it all on my own. Xander also includes up to $2 million in stolen funds and expense reimbursement, and with the family plan, your kids are covered.
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0: Sports.
1: We welcome you inside the Lawler Arena in North Andover, Massachusetts, on the campus of Merrimack College. It is time for UNH Hockey. Your UNH Wildcats meet the Merrimack College Warriors. Alongside Nate Bridges, I'm Mike Murphy. Happy Thursday evening. Matt Mullen is our producer for tonight's game. Two teams squaring off with 0-1 records. They each lost in the same arena last week at Quinnipiac. The Wildcats falling 10-2 to the Bobcats before the Warriors played and lost the next night. But here it's a Hockey East opener. It's a clean slate, and there'll be some emotions here as off to our left, still covered for another 20 minutes or so, they will unveil for the first time Merrimack's 2026 Hockey East Championship banner. So home opener, small arena, will be crowded. Can't ask for much more for the Wildcats, and you want to put last week behind you than to come out and have a fine showing tonight. Nate Bridges, for the first time this season, welcome to the Wildcat Sports Network.
2: Thank you, Murph. Always a pleasure to be with you. And, yeah, we kick off the hockey slate here tonight. Both these teams, as you mentioned, taking on Quinnipiac last weekend. And I think both these teams, and I think nationally, understand now Quinnipiac is that good. Quinnipiac is probably arguably one of the best teams on the East Coast. They're currently sixth in the national polls. They were seventh last week. They are going to be a force to be reckoned with, like the teams like UMass, Providence, the teams with BU, BC, the teams we've read about throughout the offseason. But then again, you have a UMass team last week that got swept. So this time of year, it's still summer-like temperatures outside. Even though these student-athletes have been training over the summer and into the fall, the rules have changed over years. So they've been on the ice for a while, but these first few weeks of the season, especially when you're on the road, you got to get your skates under you. But for the Wildcats here tonight, they get an opportunity to witness a banner ceremony. A Merrimack team last year that was not picked in the upper echelon in Hockey East. If you're UNH, you kind of look across the ice sheet and you say, why can't that be us? Why can't that be anybody now in this conference, especially with single game playoff rounds over the course of the second half of the season? Who knows? It's going to be a fun night. It's not often you see a banner-raising ceremony, no matter who you are. So it'll be a fun night, and some hockey's points are on the line.
1: You know, one last note about last week is UNH opened up against Quinnipiac. There was no exhibition game this year, and that's something Coach Hughes has talked about. Merrimack played an exhibition against Sacred Heart, and the next day they played their game. So what do you think the difference is just having that first game under the belt? You know, maybe a lot of us kind of dismiss what the exhibition game meant, but it certainly could have mean a lot when your first game is right against one of the top offensive juggernauts in the country.
2: Oh, absolutely. I think it's huge. I think that there's only so many scrimmages that can happen. Over the last few seasons, UNH has traveled up to play Maine in an exhibition game early in the season, so that helps the juices flow a little bit. Even though it's your arch rival, it's an exhibition game, you still get to see someone else other than, you know, an opposite UNH blue sweater on the other side of the ice. I think it's huge. And what I'm interested to see for a team like, say, Boston College across the conference, they took on the U18 team, but they also took on a top five team in Michigan State, a team that we're going to see in a few weeks. Does the competitive balance of those exhibition games matter? Not just who you're playing, but and where you're playing, but the quality of those games. It's going to be, I'm curious to see how that pans out.
1: 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As Nate alluded to, it's a fun night because it is a rivalry game. Yes, Hockey East, whenever there's points on the line, it's a big deal. But the Mike Sousa, Scott Borick, you know, they know each other, friendly. Scott Borick was at UNH. They were named head coach the same year. So you always measure them head-to-head. It's a little bit more when the Cats come in. And things haven't gone well here in recent years either. So many things the Wildcats can turn around in one night. Not to say it's a must-win or there's a lot of pressure, but a good performance and a victory tonight sure goes a long way into making last week a more distant memory.
2: Last time the Wildcats won here in North Andover, 2019. Merrimack is 3-0-2 against the Wildcats in the last five. For a squad that the Wildcats always dominated for so many years, UNH leads the all-time series 80-35-15. Over the last few seasons, this has turned into an all-Merrimack, all-the-time kind of rivalry. And I put rivalry in quotes, but it's really only, what, 40 minutes from the seacoast of New Hampshire. So many UNH fans would always come to this building. So much overlap in the athletic departments as well in terms of staff, not just in terms of hockey. But we're talking football. We're talking administration. We're talking up and down. So, you know, we know that UNH and Maine are the rivalries. But for some reason, when these two teams, the energy gets ramped up a little bit. And especially, again, tonight, coming off a hockey's championship, this is going to be a fun one.
1: We're excited to call it for you. When we come back, we'll look at the line charts for this matchup between UNH and Merrimack College. You're listening to Wildcat Hockey from Learfield.
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1: 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This is the Milton Cat Post pregame show coming to you live from North Andover, Massachusetts. It's UNH against Merrimack. Home opener is a couple of weeks away, October 23rd. Michigan State is in on a Friday night at 7 o'clock. And then the Spartans and Wildcats battle again Saturday, the 24th at 7. There'll be a fan fest that day outside the Whittemore Center from 4 to 6. So get there early, hang out, food trucks, music, games, mascot, dance team, band, and officially the Wildcat team will walk through the crowd to get to the game to celebrate the return of hockey to the Whittemore Center at Key Auto Group Complex. The first game of any sort in Durham is tomorrow. Women's hockey, UNH opens against Boston University. 6 o'clock will be the game time. Tickets on sale and all the schedules at UNHWildcats.com. And here it is, game two, second road game. Here's how Mike Souza has his lines rolling out tonight. On the top line, Emil Gite is a freshman on the left wing. Senior alternate captain Nick Ring will center. And junior transfer Ryan Johnson, formerly of Alaska Anchorage, he is on the right wing. Second line will be centered by senior captain Marty Lavins. Sophomore Jacob Newcomb on the left wing. And senior Nick Van Tassel, who transferred from UMass in the offseason, he is the right wing. Third line, Rasmus Farstrom out of St. Lawrence most recently. He's a sophomore transfer. He's in the left wing with sophomore Felix Gagneau at center. And the right wing freshman Mason Zabescu scored in his collegiate debut last week at Quinnipiac. Fourth line, sophomore Sam Oliver, the left wing. Junior Cam McDonald is the center. And senior alternate captain J.P. Turner on the right. Defenseman for UNH tonight, senior alternate captain Brendan Fitzgerald. paired with sophomore Alex Carr. The second duo is Malte Voss, a transfer from Boston University. He's a sophomore alongside freshman Parker Von Richter. And the third defensive pair, sophomore Ryan Philbrick and sophomore Connor DeHaro. The extra skater tonight making his college debut, a freshman from Ottawa, Ontario, Wyatt Kennedy. The three dressing goalies, junior Stefan Carney, who was at the University of New England last year. He's got junior eligibility. Senior Michael Simpson out of Providence. He had the nod last week. And we also saw Tegan Kendrick in relief last week. Kendrick, a first-year Wildcat, a sophomore who was at Sacred Heart a year ago. Now we turn things over to Scott Borick's Merrimack College Warriors.
2: And as Murph mentioned a few moments ago, 0-1 on the season. They fall to Quinnipiac last weekend in their season opener. They'll start with the captain, Kalen Fitzpatrick, on the left side. 45 points for the junior from Moose Jaw. In the middle, Parker Lalonde. 2 points on the weekend last weekend against Quinnipiac in the middle. Caden Cranston will be on the right side of that top and starting lineup for Coach Borick. Middle line will consist of Jacob Frasca. He's a freshman out of Brampton, Ontario. He's a centerman. On his left will be the sophomore Justin Gill. And on the right side of them will be Trevor Hoskin, the junior transfer out of Niagara. 74 points on his career thus far between these two institutions. Nolan Flamand, he's in the middle of the third line. He is out of Saskatoon, Saskatchewan, the sophomore. Nick Pierre is on his left. On his right, the alternate captain, the number 16 sweater senior, in Ty Dano. Fourth line will be Daniel Ostapovich, the sophomore. On his left will be Ryan O'Connell. And on the right side will be Michael Emerson, the draftee of the Carolina Hurricanes. D pairs for Merrimack College. Seamus Powell, the alternate captain, on the left side. On the right will be Austin Orovitz. He is also an alternate captain. Those two get the starting nod back on the blue line for Merrimack. Nathan King with 2 points last weekend. He's paired with Ethan Bear. And the third pairing back on the line will be David Green. And he is paired with Simone Pierre Brunet. Extra skater out there will be Tristan Doyle. He is a forward for Merrimack. And their goaltenders will be Charlie Durkin, Ryan Keyes, and Leonard Filsberg will be the starting goaltender, and we'll get to his numbers coming up in a little bit in our Between the Pipes report.
1: All right, thank you for that, Nate. And as we look ahead, it's time to take a quick break and recognize our Wildcat teams who are active in the community, presented by Kennebunk Savings Bank. 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In addition to that, at Lundholm Gym, there will be volleyball. It's Morgan's Message game for mental health, as the Wildcat volleyball team has a big weekend. So 7 o'clock tomorrow, and again, they'll be in action on Sunday for their Think Pink game for breast cancer awareness. So tomorrow, 7 o'clock against Bryant, the Morgan's Message game. 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Like them, UNH student-athletes and coaches believe giving back is the right thing to do. 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When we return, we'll look around the rest of the Hockey East and give you the weather report as UNH and Merrimack about to go skate to skate. 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
2: Well, it is non-conference season, so tomorrow a whole bunch of games, including UConn hosting the Icebreaker. They'll be taking on Penn State tomorrow night at 7 o'clock. Other non-conference games, Quinnipiac will be traveling up to Maine. That should be a great weekend set up at Alphon, 50th season of the Alphon Arena. St. Lawrence will be traveling to Providence College. Vermont will be traveling to Waltham to take on Bentley. Boston College hosts Alaska. That's after Boston University traveled all the way out to Alaska last weekend. Clarkson will be at UMass Lowell tomorrow evening at 7:15. And at 7:30 tomorrow, UMass reeling after a weekend sweep at CC last weekend. They'll be hosting RIT to open their schedule at the Mullins Center tomorrow night.
1: That is your out-of-town scores brought to you by Subcom. Connecting the world from right here in New Hampshire. Football team, huge homecoming win last week against Elon. They're right back on the road. They go to North Carolina A&T. It's a 12 o'clock kickoff on Saturday. The pregame show begins at 11:30. Justin McIsaac will be on the call on these stations of the Wildcat Sports Network. Here tonight from the Volpe Complex, the Lawler Arena. We'll talk about this with Mike Souza in a few moments, but Nate, as a man who can paint the picture, this rink is just different. It's different than what else you see and how you can prepare for it. It's very difficult because things happen in a hurry. It's got that intimate feel, but it's about as good a home ice advantage as you probably can ask for in Hockey East.
2: Well,
1: right?
2: And I'm even impressed that Merrimack over the years has been able to bring in some of the non-conference opponents that they have. I mean, I think it was last year they had Notre Dame come to town. I think they've had Penn State here come. Lawler. I think next year they have Minnesota State coming. But, you know, that term lipstick on a pig, I think a lot of people here at Merrimack and across the Hockey East Conference have looked at this building over the years, Murph, and it's just nothing is spectacular about it. They've tried to do as much as they can with it, with some fresh coats of paint and doing some new luxury boxes. And actually, compared to what it was, it's quite nice. They've added some video boards, added some signage, some digital signage. But they love their hockey here, and this North Andover area has turned out some great NHL players, college players over the years, And with the Glant rink next door, as Mike Souza talked about, and we'll hear about it in a moment, this is where he used to play hockey. This is where so many of these juniors and mites and midgets and bantams, that's where they got their start, is at a place like this. And it's exciting to see all the alums here to our right now getting ready for the pregame ceremony. They've done about as much as they can with this building, but you're right, it is a distinct home ice advantage.
1: And a lot of pomp and circumstance in the pregame. They're going to unveil their championship banner from last year, but Nate just said it, there's upwards of 50 alumni now standing on a carpet just behind the goal crease to our right. So we say we'll start at 7:05. Wink, wink. We'll see how that all plays out here. Is I think there's no hurry when you're celebrating that magical run for this team to make it to win their conference championship last year. And all those players returning, it's an emotional night for them. Hopefully, if you're UNH, you can channel that emotion and see if you can turn the tables here on Merrimack. We'll take a break, and when we come back, we'll hear from head coach Mike Souza on the keys to defeating Merrimack to go 1-0 in Hockey East. 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
1: Joined now by head coach Mike Souza before the Wildcats take on Merrimack. Well, one game last week, and it was a loss, and I guess we can leave it at that. How has things been since last week's game at Quinnipiac?
19: The practice has been excellent all week. You know, it's one of those things that you learn from, but you have to turn the page. It's, you know, it shows up as one loss in the, you know, in the loss column, but, you know, not the way you want to start the year, certainly. Certainly have had some euphoric starts to the season the last few years, but that certainly was the contrary, and you know, we could dwell on it or we could learn from it, move on. We decided to learn from it and move on, and hopefully tonight we'll have a fair better result.
1: These one game weekends mean you have to dwell one way or the other, so here we are again, just one game, but it's a Hockey East opener and a huge one against Merrimack.
19: Yeah, obviously, you know, exciting for them. They raised their banner from last year tonight, so I think that's gonna be great for our guys to see. And the one game weekend is, you know, it's a long story that goes into that. We didn't have an exhibition game. We were going to have an exhibition game. This was supposed to be two games this weekend. It's not. But, you know, allows us to practice more, which clearly we need. And, you know, place for me that we grew up playing here a lot. So it hasn't been fun for the Wildcats the last few years. But hopefully we can flip the switch on that and walk out here with a win tonight.
1: It's one of those things where you don't speak it into reality, but when you say recent years and the lack of success here, is it the rink size and not quite being ready because it's so different?
19: I don't know. I mean, I think they do a good job. I mean, they're a tough team to beat here, no matter who they're playing. Certainly, you know, Scott you know, has our games highlighted on the schedule for obvious reasons. They spent a lot of time at UNH. And to be honest with you, they've done a nice job. You know, they had, you know, a kid like Parker Lalonde and Gill last year. Those guys ended up being, you know, all-league type players for them. So they've done it. Credit to them. They've done a good job down here recruiting, evidenced by them making the NCAA tournament last year. So for us, it's all about us tonight, worrying about us, not worrying about them. In fact, we talk very little about them and what they do because it is so early in the year. And you know, I know that they're trying to find their way. You know, they played Quinnipiac also last weekend, which is kind of unique. But hockey's points in the line, it's all that matters to us.
20: It's been a good week of practice, you said. Have you had to rely on the older guys to make sure of that, or is it just business as usual, top to bottom?
19: No, I mean, I think that, yes, absolutely. But I think for us, you know, this week there was a lot of instruction. You know, maybe, you know, we took for granted that, you know, in the past this first game, we felt, you know, ready to go. We thought we were ready to go. Clearly, we weren't. Quinnipiac's a heck of a team, but no excuse to start the year that way. I think all of us, starting with me, were embarrassed, and I know each and every one of the kids were. And so we're not going to win all the games this year, but I think you'll see a different team moving forward.
20: So what are the keys to winning tonight?
19: I think here in this rink, you know, you mentioned that it's just things happen fast. You don't have time to make an extra play. You know, I liken it to playing up at the Alphon. You know, things can close up on you early. So let's not be in between thoughts. We talk about this all the time with our guys. You know, an NHL player is not in between thoughts. You know, he's in a situation. He knows what he's doing with it before he gets it. So that's one thing. I think about staying above the puck when we don't have it is important here because, again, they can counter quick. You know, they're a quick-up team that can strike quickly, you know, and transition. So making sure our transition game back to the defensive side of the puck is really good. And then we want to be really physical. I mean, we are, the last few years, something we don't get enough credit for. I mean, we're always up near the top of the country in hits per game. And I think tonight, you know, I think you'll see us play real physical tonight. And hopefully that leads to some transition and some offense.
20: Thanks for your time. Best of luck.
19: All right, Mark. Thanks.
20: Mike Sousa, head coach.
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2: A beautiful 61 degrees here in North Andover as we get ready to drop the puck in a few moments. Sunny day tomorrow, high pressure through the midday on Saturday, with a few showers moving in Sunday into Monday, but a great weekend ahead here in the Northeast.
1: 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We thank head coach Mike Sousa for joining us again. And while we were away, they had the pregame ceremony. I thought they did a really nice job, Nate, in getting they unveiled the banner, which is still in the spotlight. They had the championship trophy at center ice, and they brought back to the raucous applause their goaltender from last year, Max Lundgren, who spoke as well to formally have the banner unveiled.
2: Yeah, Max Lundgren really introducing that banner unveiling. They had, as we mentioned before, the Coach Sousa interview, so many of the alums from back in the 60s all the way through to last year here in the end zone to our right, and also pointing out that the members of that initial Hockey East team from back in 1991 to help kind of start the tradition here at Merrimack here in this conference. Nice efforts all around, and now we finally get to play hockey in a few moments.
1: But first, we have to get the starting lineups, and they're presented by Ward Law Group, a proud partner of the UNH Wildcats.
2: So as mentioned, the Merrimack top line will be getting the start, left to right, Kalen Fitzpatrick, the captain of this squad, Parker Lalonde in the middle, Caden Cranston on the right side. The D pair will be Seamus Powell. He will be paired with Austin Orovitz. For the Wildcats, they'll send out their second line of Jacob Newcomb, the sophomore. In the middle, Marty Lavins, the captain. And on the right side, the UMass transfer and Nick Van Tassel. D-pair getting the start, Ryan Philbrick. He'll be alongside Connor DeHaro.
1: 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Now let's hear about the goalies. It's time for the Between the Pipes report, brought to you by ServPro of the Seacoast.
2: Leonard Feldsberg will be getting the start for Merrimack, the freshman, 6'1", 201 out of Latvia, played for Sioux Falls of the USHL, 0-1 on the season, a goals against north of 5 after that loss last weekend against Quinnipiac. And for the Wildcats, only Michael Simpson, the senior transfer out of Providence, 0-1 in the season, 2-1 in his career, a career goals against of 377 and a save percentage of 857. He is out of London, Ontario, 6'1", 200 pounds for Michael Simpson.
1: That is tonight's Between the Pipes report. 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Well, they've introduced the Wildcats here at the Lawler Rink. They're about to let the Warriors be introduced as well. Gives us time to look at the Wildcats' recipes for success with 110 Grill.
2: Well, a few weeks ago at the golf tournament that we were both at, Murph, great job emceeing that as usual. Coach Souza talked about the Cats being physical and fast. And in the interview today, he said, expect a physical team here right out of the gate here tonight. So Wildcats need to get physical. Take Merrimack out of this, you know, home atmosphere, this celebratory atmosphere. Get physical here on their home rink. Kind of get them out of the funk. And hopefully that leads to some transitions. That's number one key to the game. Get physical and start to take control of this game early. Number two key of the game, work from the net front out. We know the struggles that Michael Simpson had last week. The Wildcat decor from that goal line out need to start protecting their goaltender a little bit more. And that's not just the decor. That's all five skaters in front of the goaltender. So you got to clear the puck to the wall, clear the puck to corners, disrupt passing lanes, disrupt shooting lanes, and keep that puck away from the UNH, net. And the number three key of the game, you're on the road here. Number two road game out of four to start the season. If they can get a win here tonight, Murph, you know, you take on a Colgate team next week. Granted, it's their homecoming weekend out in Hamilton, but this is a big game. If you can get a few points here early in the Hockey East season, in the Hockey East calendar, that's huge. So anything you can do just to keep up with Merrimack right now, who knows where the puck's going to bounce towards the end of the game, but we've talked about UNH's struggles. Anything that they can do to stay in this game and then hopefully get a bounce later for the victory, that would be huge.
1: That is the recipe for success, presented by the 110 Grill, modern American cuisine in a trendy, casual atmosphere. So Merrimack's also on top of the introduction of all their alumni and revealing the championship banner and bringing the Hockey East Championship trophy out to center ice. There'll be a ceremonial puck drop as well. A chance for us to remind you, this is the only game this weekend for UNH, but the hockey team is on the road Saturday for the second year in a row in open practice in Concord at the Everett Arena. So be prepared for that at 1:30. Free. First 100 kids will get a free ticket to an upcoming UNH game presented by Unitil, the power of play. So hope to see you at the Everett Arena in Concord 1:30 Saturday to see the UNH team with an open practice. Wild E Cat also making the trek for that as well, Nate. So it's an event you do not want to miss. In the meantime, we'll take our final break on the pregame show presented by Milton Catt. And when we come back, we'll drop the puck on UNH and Merrimack. 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
1: Glad you're with us. Mike Murphy with Nate Bridges and Matt Mullen producing back at our flagship radio home, WGIR, in Manchester. 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Wildcats will be skating right to left here in this opening period. Scott Warwick, Mike Souza, each in their ninth season on the respective benches. Coach Borick lived in the Durham area a long time, coached for UNH a long time. And you mentioned it earlier, a lot of crossover in staff. Some of our old friends are here. Kieran Cullen, formerly of UNH, and directly across from us in his first week at Merrimack. Last week he worked at UNH, Matt Kordonsky in the athletics development team. That's the most recent trade. But for UNH, new athletic director Ryan Colton and his family here, his first chance to check out the Wildcats in a Hockey East game. So here we go, opening puck drop, and we are underway. The Warriors in their home white uniforms with the blue pants, Wildcats in the famous road blues with the white trim and numerals. Puck is in the UNH zone, sliding in to push it forward was Orovitz into the right wing corner. Philbrick has a takeaway, lifts it to center ice, and it bounds in the neutral zone where Powell settles it down for the Warriors. Over to Orovitz, who returns it to Powell, far left corner of the defensive zone. That's where he skates up the near side. He's met by Newcomb, tried to lift over Lavins, who tapped it down with his glove to center ice. Warriors powering the way into the Wildcat zone. Drop pass intercepted by the back-checking Lavins and picked up by Johnson. Johnson skating right side. Drop pass to Haro, shot from the right circle, is blocked by King. It ends up in the far corner. And as the Cats center, it is cleared out by Cranston of the Warriors. Lalonde will tap it along the far boards before Nick Ring has it back for the Wildcats. Ring across the red line. Swing pass to Gibte in the offensive zone. Return feed Ring beneath the goal line left. He got tripped up by King directly behind the Merrimack net. Wildcat got spilled to the far side. That's Johnson changing direction. Still in the offensive zone. Johnson looking down low for a shot. A score! A one-time tap-in by Brendan Fitzgerald. And it's 1-0 Wildcats. Just a minute 15 in.
2: Great eyes behind the net as well. Fitzgerald was creeping up that left circle. Everybody in a white sweater, everyone in a Merrimack sweater was working towards the right side of the ice. Their right side, the Wildcats on the opposite wing. And then quickly reversing back, Fitzgerald was skating up the left circle and popped it up over the left shoulder of the Merrimack netminder. That's a huge one here, Murph. Only a buck 15 into this one. Wildcats take an early edge.
1: Brendan Fitzgerald, alternate captain, 98th career game, fourth career goal. So 1-0 Cats, the early start silences the packed house here in Merrimack. Warriors looking to respond. Coming to the Wildcat line, no entry as Carr is able to stop Flamin. It's Gagneau for the Wildcats between two Warriors at center ice. Loses that puck battle to Nick Pierre. Pierre carries in to the right side to give to Deneau. Short, sharp angle shot saved by Simpson. Follow up from the left wing boards is a blast wide delivered by Brunet. Near corner, Wildcats hemmed into their own zone looking to force the puck out. Pass goes behind O'Connell from the high slot. A shot by Green, saved by Simpson. Taken away and backhanded up and out by Zabeski. So the Warriors have in their own zone Brunet. Pass to the red line, stolen by McDonald. He lost it to O'Connell, who breaks into the zone. McDonald, though, recovers and takes it back. Voss gets checked before passing along the near dash of the Turner. Turner moves the puck along into the Merrimack zone. Oliver gets flattened at the wall. Wildcat bench one of the call. It was a knockdown by Ostapovich. Physical game early on, as you and Coach Souza both alluded to in the pregame show. 1-0 Wildcats lead. Merrimack looking to break in front. A cross-ice pass from left to right by Emerson. Missed the target as he was looking for Ostapovich, and the Cats get the clear.
2: So Ostapovich there on that right side. That's the second time that Merrimack has slid behind the Wildcat D to get an opportunity on the doorstep. Earlier it was Lalonde creeping in. The feed was too far ahead of him in the opening few seconds, and now another opportunity for Merrimack that was thwarted.
1: On the far side, Nathan King plays it to center ice. It's a Newcomb with a takeaway. He curls, meets Cranston right in front of the Wildcat bench. Cranston has the steal. Warriors looking to break in. Shot from the forehand, left side, sent wide by O'Connell. In the near corner, puck broke in front. Cranston looking to chop at it, but Philbrick denied him right in front of the crease. This permits the Wildcats to push it back to center ice. Warriors looking to gain a re-entry. They're successful. Fitzpatrick ahead for Cranston on the near side. Byer. He's checked by Van Tassel into the near corner. Puck freed up, and DeHaro has it for UNH. Far circle. He banks up and out, and this one on its edge will roll for an icing whistle with 16-16 left in the first. 1-0 the Wildcat lead. Should mention the officials tonight. The referees are Jeremy Tufts and Michael Zyla. The linesmen Trevor Dispinette and Connor Foley.
2: Might be early season, but both these teams with some open ice on opposite wings. A little drop back pass here. A blast that went wide on Simpson. Merrimack just inside the line. I believe it was Orvitz over on that wing having an open opportunity. But we've seen it at the UNH end of the ice, too, with that goal from Fitzgerald.
1: Merrimack wins the offensive zone faceoff. Doyle over to Green, left point. Forehand shot deflected by Van Tassel to the far corner. Wyatt Kennedy, making his debut, will clear it with his forehand off the far boards by the Merrimack bench directly across from us. Green clears the red line, dumps in out of Simpson's reach. Voss, who gives some big size, delivers a hit in that far corner. And a nice little joust there between the two as he gave as good as he hit. It was Jacob Frasca, a freshman who's 6'5". Cats looking to break in nearly a two-on-one as he had Ring with Johnson, but Green poked it away. UNH back in its own zone with the 1-0 advantage on Fitzgerald's goal. Carr from the near side pass. Ring got a piece of it, so no, he did not, so they'll say icing. I thought might have hit Ring's stick instead. We'll bring the faceoff down to the UNH zone again.
2: Nice job by Wyatt Kennedy. We talked about it in the three keys, just being able to maneuver that puck back into neutral. That's what we were talking about in our recipe for success, just kind of getting that puck along out to the far wing boards. You don't have to force it up ice too far. You don't need a home run pass to the opposite line. Just get enough to get it up and out of the zone.
1: Merrimack wins the draw. Powell passes to Pierre right wing. skates to the goal line, extended right, passes behind the goal line. Flamond up to Powell, left point. His wrister blockered away by Simpson. Warriors control again, though. Nick Pierre goes around the net to the right wing half wall. His pass broken up and tapped to center ice by Voss. Kennedy back at the goal line for UNH. D-to-D pass to Carr. Carr sends up the wall. Svartstrom unable to get it clear, so Kennedy's pinned in again behind the net. Johnson a chip, and it's out to center ice. That's where Ring picks it up, gives to Svartstrom. Svartstrom from the slot, a forehand shot, deflected up and out of play by Orovitz.
2: Svartstrom, the transfer sophomore out of St. Lawrence, 24 points on his career, getting a shot up into the mesh. But how about Wyatt Kennedy, Murph? 6'5", 215.
1: They love it. They love big size. I mean, you see that with Zabeski, 6'2", 195. You're being in Svartstrom, 6'5", 205. It's a physical big team that UNH fans will see this year. Left side offensive zone faceoff. Gagneau chased. He will not take the draw, so Svartstrom will take it instead. And the puck battle won by New Hampshire. Fitzgerald, near side left. Whips it around to the far side. Played in front for a tap. Gagneau just wide. Good feed from the far side by Von Richter. On the near wall, Zabeski with the check along with Gagneau, but Lalonde will skate out with it and backhand it to center ice. Fitzgerald backpedals, now begins removing towards the Merrimack zone. Goes between two defensemen, over to Zabeski. Forehand shot block, chips to center. Cranston with some speed, leads the rush right side. Dangles, passes a center shot, and a score by Fitzpatrick. Perfectly executed play. The captain nets the first of the night for Merrimack, and we're tied 1-1 at the 5:40 mark.
2: Yeah, the Wildcat just not getting back. You saw how quickly Merrimack transitioned over the center line. A nice rush up the right side, and the trailer on the play with Cranston had all kinds of room. That's one of those situations right there that we talked about. Getting a possession of the puck, getting clear it along. And right there, the game just too fast for UNH as Merrimack rushes over the line. And they potted that one just under the crossbar to make it one apiece.
1: So 1-1 the score off the faceoff. Cats attacking the goal to our left. Near side wall, Philbrick pinches in, but Merrimack will come out with it. Pass ahead, O'Connell sprinting against DeHaro. They meet in the near corner right. Philbrick plays it up the boards, but not out as Brune kept it alive for the Warriors. It is chipped out by Oliver. McDonald banks one to the red line looking for Turner, but it's knocked back into the zone by Ostapovich. Far corner, DeHaro. He's hit by Green. Ostapovich and McDonald collide. Puck to center. Turner across to DeHaro. Gains the zone right wing. Looks for Oliver down low. He tapped it just wide of the net, and he gets flattened behind the cage by Brune. Center ice. It's played to the Wildcat zone by O'Connell. Off the back wall, McDonald looking for Newcomb. It deflects up and out of play with 13:25 left in the first, tied at one. You're listening to Wildcat Hockey from Learfield.
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1: Early first period, tied at one. Merrimack a takeaway in the Wildcat zone. Gill looking for Frasca in the center slot. He got spun around, could not get a shot off. Forehand bid on the far side, fanned, and that was fanned by Powell. Comes back around to Orovitz from the right defensive spot. His high riser hits the back glass, comes off. Far boards, Newcomb lifts up and out. Looking for Lavins ahead. Orovitz tries to clear, cannot. Van Tassel from the right side crosses over to Lavins. The captain skating back to the blue line. Plays it deeper for Van Tassel. The UMass transfer crashing the net. Looks for Newcomb in front. Shot is saved by Feldbergs. Good developed shot. Cats can't get the go-ahead goal as the Warriors ice it the other way with 12:27 remaining in the first period.
2: Yeah, a little give and go right there in front. Van Tassel kind of initiating that centering pass. you have to wonder, maybe you crash the net and maybe try to get that rebound right in front for Newcomb. A short pass from a short distance on a short shot. Stop is made, and the draw will come on the Wildcats' right side.
1: Off the faceoff catch. Win it, Gite from the right circle for a hand shot. That was tipped wide into the corner. Ring beneath the left faceoff circle. Look to center. Powell the takeaway. Sends up, not out, as getting back was Johnson to take a swipe at it and force the Warriors to recover in their own zone. Back to neutralize Fitzpatrick. Ring curls to the middle. Red line gets by a Gill check. Plays it to the blue line for Johnson. Just across. Ring trying to center for Gite, but that's stolen by Orvitz. And here comes Flamen the other way. To the Wildcat zone. His pass stolen by Fitzgerald, but then Flamen gets it back. All the way to the far point. Flamen's in front of the net looking for one. It gets deflected by a Wildcat stick. And then goes out of play with 11:46 remaining in the first, tied at one.
2: I mean, you saw them last weekend. You called that game last weekend, and the 10-2 affair, you really don't get much of an appreciation for maybe that offensive development over the course of the offseason. But in the first, what, 9 minutes, 8 minutes of this game, the Wildcats getting a little more creative in the offensive zone than what we've seen in previous years. Could that be the newcomers? 13 of them on the season, so could be a little bit more creativity here, a little more imagination in the early going.
1: Yeah, first Hockey East game of the year. Wildcats take their turn icing the puck. And with 13 returners and 13 newcomers, you will see evolving all year. Lines will change. You hope you stay healthy. But the steady improvements, the beauty of college hockey is the team you see in October

0: off the deflection, UNH will get an offensive zone faceoff.
1: You know, we comment so much about how this building doesn't have all the bells and whistles, but you and I can both attest to the fact that you are so close to the action. The game is so much faster. It looks so much faster in a place like this compared to our vantage point back at the Witt. And I used to think the same thing at the old Matthews Arena. When you are that close to the ice, those plays develop so much faster. It gives you such a greater appreciation of this game.
0: Off the draw, right side. Merrimack gets the better of it. Green up the boards, out of the zone. Voss from the red line drills one that rattles around from behind to the far side. McDonald a hit, and this is going to be a penalty. Can McDonald deliver to check on Green, but he's going to sit for 2 minutes at the 9:28 mark.
1: It had everything to do with where Green's body was positioned up against that far glass. The hit wasn't as vicious as what the penalty might allow for. But just the way his back was turned to that wall, it's going to draw the penalty against McDonald, and the Wildcats are going to go down with 10:32 to go.
0: 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Hope to see you in Concord to see the Wildcats 1:30 on Saturday. So the Cats shorthanded in this 1-1 game approaching the midway point of the first period. Off the draw, Cats able to win the puck and clear it down ice where Feldbergs will leave it for Beyer. Beyer unimpeded. Turns and gives it back as they leave the power play unit. Flamen. Right side, King. A little bit farther ahead for Lalonde. Carr for UNH tried to pin it against the kick plate. Unsuccessful, so it's still free. Zabeski moves it up the boards. Philbrick, he'll skate to center ice. Philbrick gets to the blue line, then feathers the puck in.
1: Yeah, got a big carry through the neutral zone. I think if Philbrick had a little more space, he would have dangled and carried that thing even further along into the offensive end.
0: Ethan Beyer lost the puck thanks to Felix Gagneau's forecheck. Wasn't a lot, but enough for Fitzpatrick to be distracted for a moment. Lost the puck to Newcomb, who sends it behind the Merrimack net. A minute remaining on the McDonald penalty. Powell for the Warriors. Gets to the center zone, then drops it back for Gill. Hoskin right side, cross ice pass, too hot to handle for Pierre. And this will lead to a good clear opportunity for Felix Gagneau.
1: Gagneau had Newcomb coming across the center line with another stride. Newcomb would have had some room ahead of him.
0: Powell to center ice, Hoskins. He finds Cranston just at the New Hampshire line right side. Chips it ahead. DeHaro took a whack at it, but Gill was there to prevent the clear attempt. Warriors reset. Cranston at the outside hash mark right side. Rattles it off the end boards. Left board, Hoskins up to the point. Stolen by J.P. Turner. Cat shorthanded coming the other way. Turner gains the line right side. Dangle shoots. Save is made by Feldbergs. Good shorthanded bid. Under 10 seconds left on the Merrimack power play. They enter the zone, but blowing a tire, trying to get a shot off nevertheless from the far side. Heck of an effort by Gill, but he could not get the shot. McDonald's out of the box. UNH has killed off the first power play of the game, and here is McDonald fresh from the box, skating right side into the zone to the high slot. Forehand bid was broken up by Orovitz, and it's sent back to center. Lavins for UNH. He'll come across left wing side. Drop pass, Carr, looking in front for Newcomb. He was on the doorstep, got a stick on it, couldn't put anything on net, and the puck is played up and over the far side glass. We've got 8:04 remaining here in the first period. UNH struck first with a goal by Brendan Fitzgerald, but then Kalen Fitzpatrick answered for Merrimack, and we are tied 1-1. 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

0: puck in the Merrimack zone. Left wing boards. Newcomb skates to the goal line. Checked by Orovitz. Looking for Fitzgerald near side, but there's an intercept and a clear by Emerson. Wildcats at their own line. Lavins, his pass to center ice, is behind Newcomb. Looks to chase it down. Orovitz had the better angle. Plays across to the far side, D. O'Neill. And he'll flick it to center ice. Ostapovich to the Wildcat line, but pocket picked by Newcomb. Quickly turns, finds Van Tassel at the Merrimack line left. His drop pass is re-stolen by King. Back and forth we go. King skating right wing side to the Wildcat zone. Chips it beyond Voss. And then it's Kennedy for the Wildcats finding Voss. And ahead it's Gite to the center zone. Shoveled in by Van Tassel as the Cats complete a change. 7 minutes left in the fast-moving first period. Deadlocked at one. And this puck is tipped up and out of play by Nick Ring, which leads us to a media timeout with the Wildcats and Merrimack Warriors deadlocked 1-1, 6:55 remaining in the first. 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
0: 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And Nate, first 13 minutes, what are the early impressions?
2: Well, I mean, I look at the shots on goal right now. Merrimack 5, UNH 3. Both these teams jamming each other up. There's a lot of puck movement, but not a lot of productive puck movement, if you will. I've been impressed with Connor DeHaro so far. Both ends of the ice. He's led a few rushes up into the offensive zone. Hasn't really created anything in front of the net, but that's really not his position. But also back at the D end, I mean, he's been clearing pucks around to corners into the walls from some tenuous angles, some tenuous circumstances. In that last sequence, he had two Merrimack guys draped all over him. He was able to force it along and advance it to the corner, which inevitably let the Wildcats get it up and out of the zone. So all things considered, Wildcats did what they had to do. They took the crowd out of it earlier. Yes, Merrimack got back with the equalizer, but the Wildcats now get the advantage of the draw on the offensive end.
0: On the right wing side, as we come back to live action, Wildcats win the puck back to Kennedy, right point. Moves it down the boards. Behind the net, Gite can't get a hold of it. It's Pierre sending it to center ice. Deneau is there for Merrimack, but Kennedy, the freshman, is getting a lot of ice time in his Wildcat debut. Helps it send it back to the Warrior end. From behind their own net, they'll work it up with King. King pass the right side. And nice job by Johnson. Got a stick up, knocked it down, and possessed. Carried all the way into the zone, but the numbers game took it away. Ring reclaims. Right side. Ring shoots. Shoots it high over the crossbar. Philbrick from the left point. Shot. That's sticked aside by Lindbergs. Near corner on the boards. Wildcats have it. Gite's got space. His shot is blocked on the left side as King got in the way. Oh, hey, the Wildcats get a goal. Wildcats are saying goal. Yeah. The light is on. They're celebrating. There's some confusion here.
2: It was hard to tell from this angle. The puck did get behind Feldberg's, but I'm trying to figure out if it was the angle in which we are seeing it and the UNH bench are seeing it, but they do have the goal light here, Murph. Not all the rinks have that goal light, so that light went on, but it looked like it got behind, maybe off the back of the goaltender?
0: The initial call is no goal. And now they will review it. Well, you're right. Number one, the players celebrated as if they scored. Number two, the goal light went on. Even with those two things in UNH's favor, they're saying no goal right.
2: Right.
0: Nobody
2: right.
0: else in the building reacted.
2: And I'm not sure if there was an official right behind the net where you would normally see it. I think he was over on the corner.
3: But it wasn't a bang-bang shot. The puck kind of ricocheted behind the goaltender, and if anything, Merv, I think maybe it went off his back, but it didn't bounce. It didn't bounce to the ice, so I'm trying to figure out where, unless it grazed the netting just under the crossbar and then came out. But the UNH bench below, as they were all celebrating, and they celebrated well after the play concluded.
0: As the review goes on, I remind you, Wildcats, you can fuel up at Jersey Mike's. Stop by their brand-new location in Durham. Next time you're in town, fresh sliced, fresh grilled. It's a sub above at Jersey Mike's. Crowley Gentile and Jersey Mike's. Crowley, a former Wildcat skier, forever a Wildcat, with that location in Durham.
3: I don't want to sound like the home broadcast. I don't want to be the Susan Waldman on that Yankee, quote-unquote, home run last night. To right field that ended up with the fan interference. The Yankee booth was all over that. They thought that thing was out of the park, but ended up being a fan interference call, led to a double. But
0: well, that's a good description, but why don't you want to be Susan Waldman? I give you permission.
3: I sound like her.
0: Yeah. Be a homer. We want this goal somehow to work. Now, over to our left, the dynamic television team of Mike Macnick and Mike McMahon, they can see the review. Oh, boy, it looks like it's into me, doesn't it?
3: The
0: TV guys are nodding.
3: The thing, too, with hockey, the game develops so fast, the player's initial instinct to celebrate is those arms to go. Yeah. It's hard to sell a goal in real time like that with that kind of emotion, you know? So that's the first thing that I look at, because there were two UNH skaters down low with their arms up.
0: Here comes the official call. It has been reversed. It is a Wildcat goal. Your guess is as good as mine who scored it, Nate, but it's 2-1 UNH at the 13:53 mark, or 54 mark for those scoring at home. Well, that's a nice uplifting moment. The video review, which hurt the Wildcats twice last week at Quinnipiac when there were penalties that became majors. In this case, the video review turns a no goal into a 2-1 Wildcat lead, their second lead of the contest.
3: Well, Nick Ring got it over from the right side and got it to the corner. Not sure who was down low right there.
0: Well, we'll let them sort that out. We'll have it for you during the first intermission report, if nothing else. Cats with a 2-1 lead. Newcomb skating left side to the red line. He'll cross it to Lavins. Gains the line. Right boards. Whips off a shot from the wall. That goes wide. Philbrick from the left side. Pokes one off the end boards. Newcomb pursues right corner. Hit from behind by Green. Turns to Lavins. Quickly for Van Tassel on that far circle, but it slipped off his stick. And so Merrimack gets the clear. Across the way, Hoskin. Hoskin to the right hash marks. DeHaro pushes it away from him. Ahead, Newcomb. Center ice, Van Tassel. Newcomb gains the zone left wing. He's checked by Brunet into the back wall. Van Tassel backhands it to the right point. Wristed by Carr, off back glass, squirts in front of the net, but no Wildcat is there. This allows the Warriors to lift it up and out.
3: Nick Ring is who they're giving the credit to.
0: That's the second of the year for Nick Ring. The Cats ice the puck here with 5:11 to go. Emil Gitte was credited with an assist. I can hear from the public address announcer, one of the best in Hockey East, Ian Beauchesne. Sounds like just one assist, if I heard that correctly. But now, that's a 2-1 lead, a face-off in the Wildcat zone off the icing. Merrimack wins it. Orovitz slap shot, and that went wide. Powell tips it back to Ostapovich, across to Orovitz, right wing. Top of the circle, back to Fitzpatrick. Forehand shot, Lavin's got a stick in there. Oliver, behind his own goal line, finds Fitzpatrick on the far side, and he lifts up and out. McDonald gains the zone for the Wildcats, and the right boards looking in front for Oliver. Short side bid by Turner beneath the right dot. Save is made by Feldbergs, and he covers up. And now some extracurriculars in front of the Warrior net. McDonald was involved on the UNH side of the ledger, and I think it was Orovitz from Aramet.
3: A nice layered attack there for the Wildcats. You had Turner, Oliver right there in front. On the opposite wing, it was McDonald on the left side. But Oliver got the shot off on the right side. A rebound came out in front. Turner tried to clean up. he lost an edge, and then Turner got a Oliver got a follow-up opportunity. Nice layered attack there for UNH. And now another offensive zone draw.
0: McDonald against Flamin. McDonald wins it to Oliver, but he couldn't get a clean shot. Instead, Deneau or Merrimack across the line. Diagonal dump into the left corner. Bounces high in the air. From behind the net, Voss for UNH. Smacks it off the near side glass. Beyer settles it in the neutral zone. He'll feed it forward for Pierre. Deneau down the left wing boards looking to play in front. Instead, it's taken by Flamin. Back out to the point. Right side Beyer shoots through a screen. Deflected wide of the net. Flamin from the far point. They work it around the circuit back to Beyer. Centering pass broken up by Voss. Beyer keeps in the zone. Wrist shot from the left side. Deneau gets a stick in there. Still loose in front. Dangerous spot. Simpson moves over. Made at least one save. And the Wildcats desperate to get a clear. And they do. Deneau played it in only for Voss to force it right back out of the zone. From the left wing side. Forehanded in by Pierre.
3: Dano and Von Richter, mano a mano right there in front of Simpson. Deneau almost in the proper position is sliding from his right to left with Simpson to make the follow-up save on a rebound.
0: Seemed to be in front of him for a long time in that zone before the Cats got the clear. They maintained the 2-1 lead. Warriors from center ice, Ostapovich chips in. Simpson paddles it for Voss. Looking for Gagneau on the far wall. Gagneau's got to deal with the forechecking Green. An arm goes up, and we're going to have a penalty here with 3:16 left, a hooking call, and then some conversation between O'Connell, Merrimack, and Voss of UNH. Let's get the call.
3: Yeah, it's going to go against Emerson. Wildcats try to break out of their own end, and over on that far blue line, Emerson got the stick right under the shoulder of the attacking Wildcat.
0: And so we have our first Unitil power play of the night, Unitil Energy for Life. Wildcats' golden opportunity to build on a 2-1 lead. Right side faceoff. Won by the Warriors, and they'll chip it out near side. DeHaro will retrieve. DeHaro starts the breakup right down the middle of the ice. Pass to Gite. Gite into the zone left wing, but Johnson was in too soon, so it's offside.
3: So DeHaro getting out there for UNH. Svardstrom as well. Nick Ring, Gite, and Ryan Johnson making out this power play unit for Mike Souza. Always interesting in the early parts of the season how the power play units develop.
0: Off the draw, DeHaro from center ice, rockets one behind. O'Neill plays it up the far boards. Nice job by DeHaro sliding over to keep it in the zone. Down the boards, Johnson. Johnson goal line extended. Looking behind the net, pass Svardstrom to the near wall ring. Ring's pass turned over to Lalonde. He's at center ice, looking to drop it back. He succeeds. Here comes Fitzpatrick, shorthanded. Skates in, right side, splits two Wildcats before being checked by Johnson. And this allows Gite, with some speed, to come up ice into the zone. His pass deflected, finds Von Richter's stick left wing. So the outside hash mark. Plays it to the blue line, DeHaro. Back to Von Richter. In a little bit closer, down to the left corner. Got spun around on the check from Beyer. Cranston in the mix as well for Merrimack. Cats still have the puck. One-timer, Gite from the right circle is scooped by Felsberg, and he'll hang on.
3: Gite over there for what felt like a day. Everybody was trying to clean up the puck here along the wall, whether it be along the wall, inside the line, or all the way to the corner. Gite, all by himself over on that far circle.
0: Bud Light, proud sponsor of UNH Athletics. Easy to drink, easy to enjoy. Still 51 seconds remaining on the power play. 2-1 Cats lead, 2:06 to go in the first. It's a face-off to the left of Feldberg's. And Merrimack wins the draw, clears the puck all the way down ice. Simpson holds, leaves for Fitzgerald, and here come the Wildcats. McDonald, center zone. Rings it around the right wing boards. Cranston had it, then lost it. Cats have an opportunity. McDonald, left side, pass behind Fitzgerald out of the zone. Von Richter had the initial takeaway to set up an offensive possession, but not much happened with it. Cats will just dump in and chase. 20 seconds left on the Unitil power play. It's Von Richter, right boards. Fitzgerald, left point. Center point, Von Richter. Right side, one-time blast is wide for McDonald. Off the carom, it's Fitzgerald on the left wing wall. Moves in closer. Wrist shot, save, loose in front. Follow-up, McDonald shot, another save. That came from the right circle. McDonald has it back. Merrimack to full strength. Fitzgerald wields top of the left circle. Over to McDonald, shoots through a screen wide. Von Richter has it right boards. Taps it forward for Lavins as we approach 1 minute left in the first period. It's cleared up and out on the far side. And watch out, here comes a break-in by the Warriors the other way, and a shot and a score by Trevor Hoskin. Unbelievable move. He came in from the left side, and as he got to the back post, he just did enough on his forehand to beat Simpson and tie the game at two with 53 and a half seconds left in the period.
2: And I'm surprised the puck even moved as smoothly as it did back into the UNH zone. This is a full building. It was 70 degrees earlier in the day. Ice, as the game progresses, is going to get a little softer. We've seen a few times the puck stick. We saw it a few times on that power play with UNH. Now the quick breakout back the other way. It was a one-on-one back into the UNH zone. And Murph, that was a really short angle opportunity. That was just a little poke in,
0: yeah,
2: on that rush into the goal.
0: You have to give him credit, because you can make the case the ice won't be any worse the rest of the night than it is right now. Final minute after the long pregame.
2: But just inside a minute. You hate to see that goal with inside a minute to go, and now you have a down Wildcat in their zone.
0: Yep, slow to get up, Nick Van Tassel. He does get up, though, as play continues at center ice. Zabeski just across the red line for Gagneau. Back to Zabeski. Under 20 seconds to play in the first. Tied at two. Frasca at center. His pass is behind Gill. Taken by Zabeski, but he's got no support. He'll just chip it in. And the Warriors, let's see, Hoskin, who just scored, content to keep the puck in their zone and play out the string. Action-packed first period. The Wildcats led twice at 1-0 and 2-1, but they will go to the dressing room tied up at two.
2: You know, for a team like UNH, who did struggle in the second half of last year, you come into this part of the season after playing number 7 Quinnipiac. You have number 2 Michigan State in a few weeks. You have to focus this time of year on just winning the periods. And if you're UNH right there, you skate inside a minute, you take the 2-1 lead, and that wasn't even a clean goal. That's just a puck luck kind of roll into the goal to equalize this game at 2 apiece.
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0: 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There is a border battle tomorrow in field hockey. UNH plays at Maine in a 3 o'clock battle. Other activities, good luck to the men's and women's cross-country teams. Tomorrow's the New England Championship. That's in Hopkinton. The men's 8K is at 2 o'clock. The women's 5K at 2:45. And then tomorrow night in the Whittemore Center, Boston University visits UNH. 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But when we return here to North Andover, we'll have our first intermission report. 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
3: Andover, Massachusetts, it's banner night here at Lawler for the Merrimack College Warriors as they celebrate the 2026 Hockey East Championship. A game, it is live, Murph. How about that? That's pretty good. I didn't even realize that.
0: Oh, they do a tremendous job.
3: I didn't realize that. As Merrimack last year down on Causeway beat UConn in the Hockey East final. And now they raise their banner here tonight. All kinds of pomp and circumstance. A full building here at Lawler for the home opener for the Merrimack College Warriors. And don't forget the Wildcats will return home in 2 weeks as they will be hosting Michigan State. Sparty comes to town for two. That one coming up in 2 weeks back in Durham. But first things first, let's recap the first period of play. Wildcats 2, Merrimack 2 here through the first 20 minutes of play. And the Wildcats get on the board early. This goal by Brennan Fitzgerald at 1:15.
0: Far side, that's Johnson changing direction. They're on the offensive zone. Johnson looking down low for a shot, a score! A one-time tap-in by Brendan Fitzgerald, and it's 1-0 Wildcats, just a minute 15 in.
3: Ring and Ryan Johnson get the assists on that goal, and behind the net it was Johnson feeding Fitzgerald on the left circle, the streaking Fitzgerald popping it home for the Wildcats. That is Fitzgerald's second goal of the season, his fourth of his career. That one on the even strength coming at 1:15. Merrimack notches the equalizer. It was Kalen Fitzpatrick, the captain, with his goal coming at 5:40.
0: With some speed, leads the rush right side, dangles, passes a center, a shot, and a score by Fitzpatrick. Perfectly executed play. The captain nets the first of the night for Merrimack, and we're tied 1-1 at the 5:40 mark.
3: A clean look up ice for Kalen Fitzpatrick. So for Fitzpatrick, the captain, his second goal of the season, his 21st of his career. The junior from Moose Jaw, Saskatchewan, gets credited with the goal there. Assists on that one go to Cranston and Bear. The Wildcats at 13:54 get a goal from Nick Ring. A fluky bounce off the corner finding its way behind the netminder, and Felsberg went to review, an extended review. The goal, the officials went to the tunnel for a few added minutes, and in the end, the Wildcats celebration in front of the net resulted in the goal for Nick Ring. Assists on that one go to Gite, and on a shot that originally went off the stick of Ring on the right side, followed the puck up out to the corner, found some space in front, and just popped it behind the Merrimack goaltender. So again, that one coming at 13:50 for Nick Ring. It is his second goal of the season, 22nd of his career. And then in the final moments, 19:07, a rush up ice, one-on-one. Trevor Hoskin wins the battle and jams this one past Michael Simpson.
0: The Warriors the other way, a shot and a score by Trevor Hoskin. Unbelievable move. He came in from the left side, and as he got to the back post, he just did enough on his forehand to beat Simpson and tie the game at two with 53 and a half seconds left in the period.
3: Yeah, Simpson just kind of got his left pad up in the air at the very last second. The puck grazes on in past Simpson for the goal for Trevor Hoskin. Assist on that one go to David Green, the lone assist on the Hoskin goal. For the Calgary draftee, it's his 26th goal of his career. First tally of the season for the senior out of Red Deer, Alberta. So that was all the scoring through the first period, two apiece. Shots on goal, New Hampshire 10, Merrimack 8. Both teams 0-for-1 on the power play. Michael Simpson allows two. He stops six in that first period of play. Meanwhile, Feldberg's, he allows two. He stops eight during that first 20 minutes of action. We'll step aside. We'll take a look at the schedule for Hockey East coming up this weekend. This game here in North Andover, the lone contest here in the country. But we'll take a look at a jam-packed Hockey East weekend on the other side. From Learfield, this is Wildcat Hockey.
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3: Back here at Lawler, Wildcat fans, let's take a look here at the action happening around Hockey East with tonight's out-of-town schedule presented by Subcom, and all these games coming up tomorrow. And that includes the icebreaker down at Toscano, Penn State visiting the Huskies for a 7 o'clock faceoff in the annual icebreaker invitational. Other non-conference games, a big weekend set up at the Alphon as Quinnipiac visits Maine. St. Lawrence and the Skating Saints will skate down to Schneider to take on Providence. Vermont will travel to Waltham to take on Bentley. And Alaska travels all the way out east to take on Boston College. All those games at 7 o'clock. Clarkson will travel to UMass Lowell for a 7:15 puck drop. And then RIT will take on UMass at 7:30. UConn also hosting Bowling Green on Saturday. One of the four teams also taking part in the icebreaker. Subcom connecting the world from right here in New Hampshire. 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Two apiece here from North Andover. We're at Lawler, UNH and Merrimack in the hockey's opener for both squads. Murph back with the play-by-play on the other side from Learfield. 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
0: Moments away from starting the second period, Mike Murphy joined by Nate Bridges and Matt Mullen producing at our flagship radio home, WGIR in Manchester. Any speculation, Nate? Mike Hughes had a chance to talk to his charges. Scott Borick, the same in the Merrimack dressing room. What adjustments might you think we'd see here in the second period?
3: I think if you're Mike Sousa, you're fairly, content with that first period. Again, maybe just kind of get your feet under you and get back a little quicker, but I like the physicality. I like the attack down low, getting some short angle shots. The name of the game in UNH's offense last few years has been those shots that go to the center chest. They're trying to get a little bit more creative down low, a little more gritty goals, if you will.
0: Right, puck is out to center ice here. They're announcing the Merrimack goal from late in the first period now, just to see if they get the crowd going early in the second period. Hoskins scored at 19:07 to tie the game at two. Merrimack is yet to lead. So give credit to the Wildcats there for keeping this capacity crowd at bay on the night that Merrimack raised the Hockey East Championship banner from last year. Even the commissioner, Steve Metcalf, in attendance. So the emotions running high as the Wildcats ice the puck, and we'll see this faceoff back in the UNH zone.
2: You know, I'm very surprised Steve was not down at ice level during that whole pregame ceremony.